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10: 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Tim Cates will have Dodgers on deck from September's Tap Room and Eatery, where we are right now.
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10: Oh, look what he's getting right now from Silk Rock. Bunch of Blue Ice Vodka. Everybody, Jen is pouring Blue Ice Vodka outside. You just told me to say that. All right. Well, thanks to Jen for pouring all the Blue Ice Vodka outside.
9: Yeah, it's over.
10: All right,
9: it's over.
10: Way to go. It's over. But it was a great time.
9: We're like the Dodger game. In the seventh inning, we cut everybody off.
10: Exactly right.
9: You can still get beer and liquor in here, though, at September's Tap Room and Eatery.
10: They do have it at the bar. The Huckleberry is sensational on ice. I would recommend drinking it just straight on ice. It is some of the best stuff you will ever put your lips on.
9: And a big thank you to the staff and bartenders and everybody here, our servers at September's Tap Room and Eatery. This place has been packed all day with USA soccer and great sports talk, and the people here have been nothing short of spectacular.
10: Spectacular.
9: So, thank you very much.
10: But you people think you're leaving?
9: You're not leaving.
10: Chicken
9: how could
10: to the
9: you
10: head.
9: Leave
10: you ain't leaving.
9: Leave here?
10: You ain't
9: Who
10: leaving.
9: Could
10: chicken
9: you?
10: To the head.
9: How could you leave? But there's 1 hour left of great sports talk. Shame
10: chicken
9: on,
10: to the head.
9: Shame on you. A shame
10: chicken.
9: On your house, sir.
10: Give me that one back.
9: My God. Those
10: I need
9: people,
10: to reload that.
9: They
10: chicken
9: left
10: to the head.
9: Giant void in the middle of our heart.
10: How could you?
9: I want every table filled with asses.
10: Exactly right.
9: Either way, what a great thing to be together. A big thank you to Austin Barnes.
10: It's all too high.
9: A big thank you to David Vasse. A big thank you to Henrik and our many great sponsors. 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
10: What?
9: No, he stayed.
10: Just wanted to see if I win those tickets.
9: Namun. 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
10: Oh, I hit her. She's leaving, and I clocked
9: you
10: her.
9: You think it's okay
10: You're
9: to leave?
10: You're leaving. You can't leave.
9: You
10: That's why you got
9: okay
10: hit with the rubber
9: leave
10: chicken.
9: There's 1 hour left. This is what you do when Kate starts.
10: That's right.
9: Not what you do when we start. You can't leave while we're still on. You got to wait till Kate starts.
10: Chicken to the neck. That's exactly. You don't need to take a nap.
9: No, we're kidding. Go, please.
10: Of course you can leave. It's
9: no,
10: okay.
9: People have
10: we
9: been
10: forgive
9: here.
10: You.
9: People have been here since noon drinking.
10: We forgive you.
9: No. It's okay. It's okay. Be safe out there, kids.
10: Exactly right.
9: There's a Trader Joe's across the street. People are fighting each other for tote bags.

0: Many may not. There is a 330-300 rule when it comes to beer. Beer loses flavor at the same rate in 3 days at 90 degrees, in 30 days at room temperature 70 degrees, or refrigerate your beer, people, 300 days at 38 degrees.
1: Oh, that's a good amount of time.
0: So plan accordingly, and today for the remainder of the show, may you drink like a scot. The Public Health Commission says please don't go over 6 to 8 beers per week. The Scots average 14 per week. Drink like a scot. The hell with the public health people.
1: That's what I've always said.
0: Exactly right.
1: All right.
0: My health is private.
1: It is time for quick hits. God, I hate that. Oh, there's people sitting there now. All right.
2: Quick, y'all.
0: There we go.
1: Oh, yeah. I like to see that. I didn't like that. No, but these people can get up. They've been putting in work. That guy drank like 6 schooners.
0: Yeah, been here the whole time.
1: That guy's drinking like a Scot.
0: Drink like a Scot.
1: I like when there's like beers that look like a fishbowl you could stick your whole head in.
0: Well, he was trying to have a conversation with me, and I'm just looking at the beer. He's holding a bucket of beer. I'm like, And so I have this shirt, and it's got Petros' face on it, and then I have some socks with his face on it, too.
1: I didn't know that they made schooners this so far inland. All right.
0: Where's your gook?
1: Quick hits, everybody. Did we do that?
0: We did.
1: All right. Dodgers are 48-27 on the season. Yay. They continue their... You're all spoiled. You're a terrible spoiled fan base. They continue their... Imagine if you guys were Angel fans. You'd be on the ground licking up water off the ground, so thirsty. The Dodgers tonight versus the Baltimore Orioles. Roki Sasaki is on the mound. The Dodgers are 9 games up.
0: 9 times.
1: On the division. And Mookie Betts, who had a pickleball tournament last night that Dave hosted, has the Game 7 double play bobblehead tonight. None of you are going to make it in time for that bobblehead. Not one of you people is going to make it in time for that bobblehead.
0: But this is way cooler than a bobblehead.
1: Well, there's without question.
0: Ball and cup.
1: And good news, Matt, on the injury front. As David Vasse told us earlier, closer Eddie Diaz, the old... What? It's part of his culture. Am I not allowed to mention it?
3: I would not live in Puerto Rico if I could not do the chicken pie.
1: If there was a white guy that fought chickens, we'd talk about it. Don't be racist. I mean, that's kind of a thing. You know, the first thing, well, I see Michael Vick at work all the time at Fox, and the first thing I think about is the dog. But good news on the injury front.
0: Also not a white guy, by the way, you racist.
1: What?
0: Michael Vick.
1: No, he's not.
0: No.
1: No, he's black.
0: Yeah. Edwin Diaz, also not a white guy.
1: But if there was a white dog fighter, that's what I would bring up. Find me a white guy that fights dogs and chickens, and I'll talk about it. But anyway, I heard a couple of his cocks got Tommy John.
0: No!
1: But he is fine. His elbow's getting better. Very expensive to get a chicken a Tommy John surgery.
0: No doubt. Not a lot to work with.
1: A lot of intricate work there. And Matt, there's Angels news. Yay!
0: Oh, I gotta do this.
1: Santa Fines!
0: They're taking on the A's in West Sacramento. No Mike Trout on the IL with the hamstring injury. The big news, though, USA!
1: USA!
0: USA!
1: USA! America has made my fortune!
0: USA! USA! USA today shut out Australia 2-0 to guarantee they advance to the round of 32. Christian Pulisic did not play with the calf injury.
1: So what? They didn't need him, that skinny bitch.
0: What? He's the captain of the team.
1: He's all skinny on the side. He's skinny on the side.
0: I like the swole
1: black guy that made the goal. Yeah, Freeman.
0: Christian Pulisic did not play today. Next up for the U.S. is Turkey on Thursday, 7 p.m. at SoFi. You will hear that game right here.
1: At least we can all agree on that, right? Like, at least we can all agree on that.
0: Exactly right.
1: Crush the Turks. crush the Turks.
0: Certainly. No. Or if they need to. If Turks-Panama turns out a certain way tonight, the U.S. will guarantee themselves the number one spot in group.
1: I am not Landon Donovan or Brian Urlacher. I don't need to go to Turkey and have a new rug stapled onto my head. F the Turks.
0: Oh, we got breaking news, P. Breaking news.
1: What do we got? Give him the timpani, Matt. There is breaking news.
0: And this is big news, Dodger fans.
1: Is it here on the... No?
0: Shohei Ohtani is not in the lineup tonight. Because he's on paternity leave.
1: Oh.
0: Yeah, another little Ohtani has made its way into the world.
1: I don't speak English, but I'm excited!
0: Paternity leave, so not injury-related. Congratulations to the Ohtani family. And Shohei, that is why he is not in the lineup.
1: The whole country of Japan is stopping right now.
0: No doubt about it.
1: Just waiting with a catcher's mitt for that baby to fly out from between that lady's legs.
0: Freaking out. Sad scene in Boston, P, despite the tartan army.
1: Not a sad scene if you're a fez-wearing Moroccan.
0: Morocco knocked
1: why
0: off.
1: Why did you come to Casablanca?
0: Scotland. Cates is devastated. That's why he's been in the dumps all day. NBA draft is next week. Tuesday, the first round. Wednesday, the second round. Wizards have the number one overall pick. Clippers have the fifth. No movement there.
1: Well, what do you mean no movement, Matt? Usually,
0: well, they haven't traded anything.
1: I mean, aren't you guys interested in the draft? Matt loves to talk draft.
0: I love it, dude. I love it.
1: Two thumbs down from that one lady over there. second round of the U.S. Open at Shinnecock.
0: That would be Shinnecock. I'm sure.
1: Is that not how they say it? That might be how they say it in Scotland.
0: Shinnecock.
1: Got down there to Shinnecock?
0: Nope, not Shinnecock. It is a Shinnecock there.
1: What is it? It's like a rooster of some kind, right?
0: Yeah, that's all. Just you fight them. They take the razors to their face and they fight them, and there's white guys.
1: I'd shine pretty bright if I won a cockfight for Eddie Diaz.
0: Wyndham Clark is your leader at 7 under par, a disgrace of a score for a U.S. Open because they watered the greens. Xander Schauffele is tied for second. And Ben Bolch had a little piece today, P.
1: What is it? Ben Bolch wrote on the California Post today that a handful of fans, will get a new kind of access to UCLA basketball games next season. Seats next to the team bench with an upscale courtside lounge. Also being open inside Poly Pavilion, UCLA is planning to sell at least 12 courtside seats next to the teams. Half near the Bruins bench and half near the visitors. It's part of an elevated fan experience that will also include a new courtside lounge. They're being called the Hollywood Suites. Hollywood!
0: I'm sure they'll be very affordable.
1: They will not be cheap.
0: Damn it!
1: As it says here, or easy to get. UCLA is offering first dibs to what? Not people like us here in the IE working hard for with tattoos on our hands.
0: I think the collective.
1: No, they're the corporate people, corporate sponsors, biggest donors. While seat prices have not been finalized, the hope is to raise roughly.
0: Come on, dude.
1: What happened?
0: He wanted the chicken. I fired a perfect shot.
1: I am reading a...
0: Hit him in his hands and he dropped it.
1: Sir.
0: Sorry.
1: Excuse me, sir. This is an important story about the UCLA Hollywood seats.
0: That none of us will ever be able to afford.
1: Poly Pavilion, a place, and I'm not even lying, I have done a sports talk radio.

0: All
1: right.
0: We love you.
1: We will return.
0: Still got a lot of prizes to give away. 55-inch Westinghouse TV. Dodger tickets. 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Check that out. Eric hooked us up with a bunch of swag. Oh, and thank you to the family of Emily and Emily's Bakery.
1: Oh, she's the best.
0: Emily, you are incredible. You make the most amazing cookies.
1: There she is.
0: Yes, Emily, young Emily.
1: Oh, she's so much bigger than last year.
0: Yeah, I know. You are.
1: Well, now you know she's grown
0: considerably. These cookies are ridiculous. I ate like four of them on my way home last year. I'm not going to lie. They were really good. So thank you, Emily. You bake with your heart, and I can taste it in every bite.
1: There's love in that recipe.
0: That's right.
1: Happy birthday to Bert, our engineer. We'll be right back with more Petrus and Money on AM 570 LA Sports.

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1: The LA Dodgers host the Baltimore Orioles in a weekend series at Dodger Stadium.
2: 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Gone! 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
1: Don't miss a moment of the boys in blue as they look to lock down the best record in baseball.
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0: Money Show. Post-USA victory over Australia. 2-0. Dodgers taking on the Orioles coming up after this. Morongo Casino, Dodgers on deck live from September's Tap Room and Eatery right here in beautiful Rancho Cucamonga on Haven. A big thank you to everybody here. Tim Cates will have Morongo Casino, Dodgers on deck right from this spot. And Matt, it's been a great day with a ton of great people, great giveaways, great food, great prizes, and great guests. We've had a lot going on here with some fabulous sponsorship.
1: Indeed, as we are doing the penultimate segment for our first stop on the Petro Sin Money Summer Tour, a big thank you to our friends at Freedom Foundry. They hooked us up with a Yeti cooler and a bunch of swag to give away. We gave that away a little bit earlier, but Tim Cates walking around right now. They hooked us up with T-shirts and caps like the ones we're wearing right now for those that are watching us on YouTube and on X and on
0: Facebook.
1: So thank you to Dave and all the folks over at Freedom Foundry for backing us up and making sure the people get out of here with a little something in their hands. We started with 12 balls and cups. We only have two left because the competition has been fierce.
0: I got to say, overall, I feel like Matt Smith's ball and cup game competition went over pretty well. I think it went over pretty well, and the people enjoyed competing, and there was a little bit of some action there. I thought that was okay, and I thought the chicken effing...
1: Chicken at your chest saying the ball and cup wasn't good.
0: The chicken effing has also been pretty good with the rubber chicken
1: last
0: circuit
1: one
0: as well. So thank you for that. A big thank you to social media Matt Dembeki, our Ethiopian friend, Ethiopian-American, Wacko and his beautiful wife, Mrs. Wacko, for being in the house. Ricky, all from our great iHeart Radio and Media Promotions Department. Johnny, Julian.
1: Johnny.
0: The guy that can't get the freaking thing working right now. And
1: some DJ you are.
0: And a big thank you to Bert, celebrating his 86th birthday today.
1: Yeah, Bert.
0: Our engineer. And we cannot forget Ronnie Fascio, such a big part of our show, but none of you ever get to see him, all the way back in Burbank wearing a Susie and the Banshee shirt, feeling sad and resentful right now. But thank you

0: Lots of you guys got tired, right? You guys got a little drunk and you got tired after Austin. I know how it is.
1: Fading a little bit.
0: I work here. I know how it is.
1: Get one of them September's hot dogs.
0: Get
1: It'll wake you right up, man.
0: Get your chest out. Let's go. It's time for some Secret Textoso.
2: 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We make it easy.
0: By the way, I got a new phone. So the secret textoso line now has the
1: USB-C.
0: Not the old little bitch connection to where I couldn't find anybody to charge my phone and everybody acted like it was like the menthol cigarettes of chargers. But now I have a new phone and I am ready.
1: Welcome to 2019,
0: I am ready to rock and roll. And there's always that one a-hole. And this time it was punk-ass social media Matt. And I was like, I got to get a new iPhone. Which one should I get? He's like, you just got to wait till September when the 18 comes out. F you. I hate that guy. You got to wait. You got to wait a couple. My phone is on its last legs. It won't hold a charge. I can't wait. God.
1: Well, I guess if you want the 17.
0: I
1: okay,
0: guess.
1: All
0: gee.
1: Right.
0: Jeez. Yeah, that other one's not going to have the digital ability of the 16.
1: It's like driving a Ford Pinto.
0: Thanks. This text says, who is the creeper sitting behind you guys? That's Bert and his son.
1: He's celebrating his 86th birthday today, you jerk.
0: The guy's son came because he's 86.
1: And it's his birthday.
0: Poor guy's still working. Like, Bert's got it. It's so sad. And his son came to see him, and you guys look at him like he's some kind of creeper back there. That's not cool.
3: That's not cool.
0: This says, I know that I drink too much, but I must have missed the Where's Waldo look that Matt has adopted.
1: That's right. That's exactly right. All I need is a stocking cap. USA!
0: USA! USA! USA! USA! All right, now this, I don't like these. There's always people like this. There's always people where you give somebody a great deal, and they screw it up because somebody from out of town thinks that they can get a piece of it. Like they live here in Southern California and they deserve a piece of it. Many of our listeners on the iHeartRadio app nationally, here's a text that says, hey, P, is the ridiculous offer from Henrik for the pizza oven valid in Arizona? All right, you shouldn't be so outraged. I'm just saying, look.
1: By the way, our guy in the front row here, hey, why are you so negative?
0: He's
1: everything's
0: got opinion.
1: No.
0: You know what?
1: Hey,
0: he's
1: ball
0: got
1: and
0: opinions.
1: Cup, that sucked. Hey, is it available in Arizona? Absolutely not.
0: Well, listen.
1: You're the worst. You're the guy that plays the don't pass line at the craps table. Everyone's having a good time except this guy. Let's go seven. Let's go seven.
0: Everybody.
1: Get him out of here.
0: Everybody that. Not till the show's over. Everybody that lives anywhere. I'm assuming if you listen to Southern California Sports Talk Radio, you know somebody in Southern California, and you can coax that person to go over to the local barbecues galore.
1: I mean, Henrik is the main guy for all the barbecue galores. Barbecues galore,
0: so you're
1: barbecue
0: saying,
1: galore.
0: Skin that smoke wagon and see what happens.
1: Get in there, man.
0: Run it up the flagpole, see who
1: right.
0: salutes it.
4: Great
1: say,
4: sports
1: great
4: talk.
1: Great sports talk, man. $98. Let's go.
0: P, ask Henrik if I can order that Captain Cook online for $99 and have it paid and shipped here to Cincinnati.
1: You know what? We're going to drive it to you.
0: Sir.
1: Don't worry about shipping.
0: This is something that we didn't bring up, and some might think it's shameful. Like, you know, when Tyler Glass now came on, we didn't tell him how Matt used to call him Tyler Glass.
1: Not now.
0: Because he's never ready to pitch. You know, when Tyler Glass now came on instead,
1: hey, buddy.
0: Matt
1: how
0: and I,
1: doing, pal?
0: We
1: right.
0: pulled out the coconut oil. We're like, hey.
1: Woo-hoo-hoo.
0: This guy is calling out Austin Barnes from the last time he was on. And it says, I remember when this guy said radio is dead.
1: Yes.
0: He did say that. But you know what? He showed up for us.
1: Exactly. Radio is clearly
0: money,
1: not dead.
0: And he didn't. He stopped and did the autographs with everybody. He didn't just walk by and act all hard. He did the autographs with everybody. I think we forgive. I think a collective
1: no
0: forgiveness
1: doubt.
0: For Austin
3: That's
0: Barnes.
3: The truth.
0: And look, now that Matt's been called Where's Waldo.
1: Got the hat now.
0: When you add that hat. Now, there's not a Waldo there at all. Now, you throw on your reading glasses, Matt, there, you might go back.
3: the Waldo side.
1: Yeah, it's a Team USA kit.
3: Is that this year's kit?
1: No, this was, I believe, about 12 years old.
3: That's the gay sailor one?
1: This is that. This was the, I think the U.S. defeated Ghana, got knocked out by Belgium.
3: It is. You look great.
1: Thank you. I feel great.
3: Just imagine how far, if the World Cup goes into next month, which it could, Matt could rock that jersey again.
1: That's right.
3: And our next summer tour. Ahoy there, Matt.
1: Hello.
3: I didn't know Matt had that. I've seen most of Matt's repertoire. We've been working together 20 years. The Where's Waldo soccer jersey.
1: Team USA.
3: Last year, Matt came in here like gunned up, like freaking the Macho
1: out.
3: Man. This year, Team USA is going down. That's where they're going.
1: This is hot.
3: Yeah, you can't wear a beanie. All right, we'll
1: but
3: be
1: very
3: back.
1: Comfortable. Very
3: we will
1: comfortable.
3: Say goodnight, but you're all required to stay here so Cates feels better about himself. Yeah, yeah, man.
1: We're giving away a TV.
3: Is this guy bothering you?
1: We're giving away a TV.
3: Oh, right here during the break.
1: In the break, yeah. We're going to give away. Brett gave us a 55-inch Westinghouse HD TV on site. You're lugging that thing home. 58-inch. They added 3 inches.
3: Hey.
1: You know what some people would do for 3 inches?
3: That goes a long way.
1: Jeez.
3: Oh, that
1: that's
3: one.
1: That's a big jump now.
3: That one lady's freaking out.
1: Right? 58-inch. Westinghouse 4K HDR Zumo TV UX series will be given away in this commercial break.
3: Our fully erect television.
1: Exactly right.
3: Next.
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34: 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The U.S.'s final group stage game is Thursday night against Turkey in Los Angeles. Australia also returns to action Thursday to play Paraguay.
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0: San Money Show. Thank you for being here on AM570 LA Sports. The first stop of the summer tour is almost over. A big thank you to our sponsors, Toyota, and your Southern California Toyota dealers. We make it easy. Sweet James, the dense beard of justice, whose beard is so dense. And let's not forget our friends at Blue Eyes Vodka and the great work.
1: Yeah, Jen. Yeah, Silk.
0: That they do. Blue Eyes Vodka, the huckleberry-flavored vodka, right here at the desk. And joining us right now is
1: Daniel
0: Tolles from, of course, Septembers. He runs this Septembers. Him and his family own all the Septembers. Daniel, you're the Rancho Kook Septembers.
2: All of them, actually.
0: Oh, do you really?
2: Yeah, all five. We got Rialto,
0: well,
2: Chino
0: I know that,
2: Hills.
0: But you, like, if you roll up in Paris, is there set tripping? Are they cool to you when you roll up on that one? Like, how does it work?
1: They better be.
2: Yeah, no, I oversee the operation at all five of them. So when I walk in, some of them scatter. But
0: it really is a special place.
2: Yeah, and, it really is.
0: You know, there's a lot of sports bars out there and a lot of places for people to come together. But it does feel like this is a place where people can really do it and have a great time. What is the
2: Absolutely.
0: Secret? Is it the food? Is it the service, the drinks? What is it?
2: You know, it's all of it. It's really about the atmosphere. We have great food. Everything's made in-house from scratch. We have a great service staff, a phenomenal management team, and just an overall family culture. When people get hired here, I say welcome to the family, and I truly mean that. So it's just a little bit all of it.
0: And you guys got a big 250th party coming up, or is it going on all summer long?
2: It's going on all summer long and really all year long. 250 for the whole year, right? So we have limited time T-shirts,
1: cool.
2: America 250th. Back says cheers to 250 years. Those are on sale as of this weekend at all five locations. So if you guys want to buy one, feel free to do so. We've also got an All-American Smashburger, caramelized onions.
1: Have you done Smashburgers the whole time? Or is that a more recent kind of development?
2: More recent development.
1: A lot of people asking
2: they're
1: for
2: they're much
1: right?
2: more popular now than they used to be. So
1: exactly right.
2: Kind of a new cutting edge food item.
1: We're entering like a food competition. What food item would you submit as, hey, this is what September's is all about?
0: The
1: this
0: slider's
1: right
0: pretty
1: here.
0: Good. But
2: the burger sliders are good. But I would say either the Bang Bang Chicken, which is probably one of our top ordered items, or the prime rib dip, grilled onions, au jus, horseradish. It's good stuff.
1: Prime
0: it's a great
1: sandwich,
0: place and a great family place. September's Bar Room and Eatery Tap Room and Eatery Paris, North Rialto, Redlands, right here in Rancho Kook and Chino Hills. Nobody does it better. Daniel, congratulations to you and your
2: Thank
0: family.
2: Thank you. I appreciate
0: what
2: it.
0: What a great
2: Thanks,
0: place
2: Pastor.
0: It is, and we love being here. Daniel from September's,
2: Thanks,
0: everybody,
2: Mike.
0: Our host.
2: Yeah. Thanks, guys.
0: A great man.
1: Hell of a first stop.
0: And a great
1: stop.
0: American.
1: A hell of a first stop on our PMS 13th annual summer tour, along with Daniel. A lot of great friends to thank. Eric from the fourth quarter shop showed up with just boxes and boxes of things to give away. Brett from Westinghouse, the 55-inch TV that we gave away. Henrik came in person with a Captain Cook Oven Plus that we gave away to Maria. The Yeti Cooler from Dave Cardona and our friends at Freedom Foundry. Our friends at the Dodgers, the five pair of tickets. My gosh, what an afternoon.
0: It's been a lot, and a big thank you to everybody who's been here and been part of our show. We really love doing this show. We've done it for 20 years, and the reason we do it is because it brings people together, and it's a special thing, and we are grateful. So have a great night. Tim Cates coming up right from here. You don't have to leave. You can stay and watch Cates. And then Dodgers-Orioles, first pitch, 7-10.

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19: 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Maybe your dad's a preppy dad who wants a new outfit. 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
32: Hi, everybody. And welcome in to Morongo Casino Dodgers on Deck on this Friday, June the 19th. Your Los Angeles Dodgers, 48-27 on this season. After a three-game sweep of the Tampa Bay Rays to start off the homestand, a day off yesterday. Now the Dodgers are back at it with the start of a three-game series against the Baltimore Orioles. Roky Sasaki on the mound in the series opener. First pitch from Uniqlo Field at Dodger Stadium is coming up at 7:10. Between then and now, we got a lot to get to here on Morongo Casino Dodgers on Deck. You're going to hear from a Hall of Famer in Jim Palmer, Orioles broadcaster. We'll check in with David Vasse throughout the hour. We'll get the pregame thoughts of the manager, Dave Roberts, coming up in about 20 minutes. We'll dive deeper into this pitching matchup. We got the latest with Shohei Ohtani. Not in the lineup tonight, not with the team tonight, not officially on paternity leave, but he is away from the team. More on that coming up in just a few minutes. We will check in with Charlie Steiner and Rick Monday out at the Galpin Ford broadcast booth. Well, the Dodgers were last in action on Wednesday out at the Ravine, and Shohei was on the mound. Blister and all, inflammation in his knee and all. Shohei Ohtani went out and dealt for six innings. The first four, really good, putting up zeros along the way. Meanwhile, the Dodgers' offense got going in the bottom of the fourth inning, and wouldn't you know it, it was the bottom of the Dodgers' order getting it started thanks to Alex Call.
33: Call's made a great defensive play today, robbing Taylor Walls of extra bases. Swinging a line drive, left field, base hit. Mookie's going to touch third. He's waved home. He will score standing up, and Alex Call drives in the first run of the game. It's 1-0 Dodgers. A two-out single for Alex Call.
32: Alex Call with the RBI single. Dodgers weren't done. How about Alex Friel in the nine hitter? An RBI single. The Dodgers 7-9 hitters getting the Dodgers on the board with two runs in the bottom half of the fourth inning. Shohei Ohtani came back out in the fifth, and things sort of unraveled for Show. Four runs, five hits, a walk. They batted it around, did the Tampa Bay Rays against Shohei Ohtani. He threw 26 pitches. Not before, though, giving up the lead as the Tampa Bay Rays had a 4-2 lead. The Dodgers in the fifth inning had a golden opportunity with the bases loaded and nobody out. Kyle Tucker drew a bases loaded walk. That made it a 4-3 game, and you felt like the Dodgers were about to explode offensively. Unfortunately, the Dodgers could not score another run in the fifth. Call popped out. Rushing popped out. Alex Freeland struck out to end the threat. But the Dodgers would have another one in them. Bottom half of the sixth inning. Dodgers get an Andy Páez double. Then up came Freddie Freeman.
33: 3-for-8 with runners in scoring position. And Freddie hits a high fly ball. Deep center field. Way back. It is gone. A home run for Freddie Freeman. Flips the score. The Dodgers now lead it 5-4 as Freeman hits his 12th home run of the season, the 379th of his career.
32: Freddie Freeman with a two-run home run to flip the score in favor of the Dodgers. That is a top-tier play of the game. Brought to you by Arco Quality, top-tier gas for less. Ohtani, in his last two starts, has allowed seven runs against the Pirates and the Rays. As Ohtani gave up four runs on seven hits, struck out five, walked one, would lead with the lead. Yes, the Dodgers a 5-4 lead. Edgardo Henriquez got the seventh. He got the first out of the eighth. Jack Dreyer got the final two outs of the eighth inning. And then Alex Vesia, well, he would load the bases in the top half of the ninth inning, but get a strikeout to end the threat in the game. Ball game over. Dodgers beat the Rays on Wednesday. 5-4 is your final. Shohei Ohtani gets the win. He's now 7-2. Alex Vesia picked up the save as the Dodgers finish off the three-game sweep of Tampa Bay. They're now 48-27, and the Dodgers going into play tonight with a nine-game lead in the NL West. And rookie Sasaki gets the ball in the series opener tonight as the Baltimore Orioles come to town. First pitch at 7:10, and with more, we head out to the Galpin Ford broadcast booth as we say hello to Charlie Steiner and Rick Monday, guys.
0: All right, Tim, after the day off yesterday, this is game number 76. And right now, the Dodgers are sitting pretty. Got the best record in baseball, 48-27. They've got the largest lead of any of the six divisions, 9 over the Padres. They've got a higher run differential, 144, than anybody else. On a pace to win 104, right now, the Dodgers, offensively, the pitching has been great. Bullpen's actually been improving of late. They're really at a high point, not only in this season, but the way they have been playing.
1: I agree. You know, it's kind of strange. Well, it's not strange because we're around them all the time. If you talk to the guys in uniform down in the field, they feel that they can play even better. I mean, they're playing shorthanded. We get injury updates earlier today. Teoscar Hernandez, maybe next week, he will go out, play four or five games, and come back maybe off the injured list in that particular time. You got some pitchers are getting closer and closer. And then we found out some words about Shohei Ohtani today that he's not going to be in the lineup tonight, maybe not available for this weekend. But this is the club, truly, they believe they can play better baseball right now than what they're already playing.
0: Right now, they lead the majors in batting average, on-base percentage, home runs, third in extra base hits. They've got the lowest ERA, 3.33. The starters, a 3.11 ERA, best. Bullpen ERA, 3.72, they're seventh. But every category where the Dodgers are in, and of course everybody is in every category, they're first or near it.
1: And I think you'd look at the workload. The workload from an offensive standpoint is a result of some good pitching, some very good defense. I think the defense has really gone unnoticed by a lot of people on the outside. We see it and appreciate it. But how about the fact the Dodgers have scored 140-plus more runs than the opposing team? Now, you stop and think about that. That's almost two runs a game that they have outscored the opponents.
0: And then there are the Orioles. 35-41. They're in fourth place in the American League East. So you have two teams heading in entirely different directions. The Dodgers, of course, looking to three-peat, and the Orioles are just looking to get on the right foot.
1: Yeah, and trying to get something going. They've split the last, in fact, they've lost six of the last 10. They're 11 and a half games behind the New York Yankees, American League Eastern Division. Tampa, who just left town, they dropped that to three behind. And remember, for Tampa Bay, it was only about 2 weeks ago. They had a 5.5 game lead over everybody else in the Eastern Division. So that division is tightening up, at least at the top. And for the Dodgers, nine games in front of the second-place San Diego Padres right now in the West.
0: Biggest lead of any first-place team. Roky Sasaki against Trey Gibson tonight, the first of three. After this weekend series is over, the Dodgers hit the road for nine to Minnesota, San Diego, and to Sacramento. We'll detail the lineups and first pitch a little bit later on.
32: 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Coming up here before first pitch, you're going to hear from the manager, Dave Roberts. We will check in with David Vassay, of course, break down this pitching matchup. But up next, your Ohtani Rewind, and we'll visit with Kirsten Watson from Sportsnet LA. That's all coming up as we lead you up to first pitch, Dodgers and the Baltimore Orioles. I'm Tim Cates. This is the back-to-back World Series champion Dodgers. 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
32: It's the Dodgers and the Baltimore Orioles on this Friday night. Start of a three-game interleague series. Roky Sasaki, Trey Gibson, the pitching matchup. We'll dive deeper into the numbers for both these guys coming up in just a little bit. First pitch set for 7:10.
12: This is the Ohtani Rewind.
33: Well, that's deep. It's short. Tommy Edman over there at third. And a 1-2 pitch from Ohtani to Yandy Diaz. Swing and a miss. He struck him out. He got him with a fastball at 98. Now a 2-2 pitch from Shohei. And Caminero waves and strikes out. He goes after the curve and misses. And Ohtani's got his third strikeout of the game. Two ball, two strike pitch to Fiducia. Swings and he strikes out. Ohtani takes care of that with a high octane fastball.
32: Shohei Ohtani, six innings, four runs, seven hits, five strikeouts. Got into trouble in that fifth inning, but came back out in the sixth with a 1-2-3 inning as he's able to get the win. Now 7-2 on the season and a 5-4 Dodger victory over the Rays.
23: This is Kirsten's Corner with Kirsten Watson.
32: And Kirsten now joins us from the stadium, brought to you by Cars for Kids. 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All right, Kirsten, a little different looking lineup. No Shohei Ohtani and still no Will Smith, who was eligible to come off the injured list today.
8: Yes, so let's start with Will Smith. So he was eligible to come off the injured list today, but unfortunately, just that back pain that he's been dealing with, which when he spoke with the media, he talked about just a disc that he was feeling and how that was really kind of creating, whether it was inflammation, some irritation. So unfortunately, he's not ready just yet. Dave Roberts did say that he's likely going to have a shot to help with some of the pain and help manage that. But it's going to take a day, essentially, for him to be shut down. And then he's going to have to build up in regard to just making sure that he has a day when he feels healthy and some time. So for him, it is going to take a little bit longer than they had originally hoped. They thought it was just going to be the 10-day IL stint. But for Will Smith, just needs a bit more time. They do feel like he is continuing to feel better. But the hope is once he gets that shot, that he can really be back in the right direction. So then we could be seeing him and being activated and ready to go.
32: As far as some good injury news, Edwin Diaz, who had those bodies removed from his elbow last month, he's getting close.
8: He's getting close. He actually threw his first bullpen today, so he was able to get off the mound. Dave Roberts shared that he threw about 15 pitches in total, all fastball. So it is going to still take him some time, but this is a huge first step. I mean, the surgery really was not too long ago, and you even have someone in Blake Snell who is now, he's not throwing a bullpen just yet, but he's stretching out with his long toss. So you're really seeing these guys that are bouncing back and are going to be available here sooner than I think maybe you could have imagined. It still looked like a second half return, but like not necessarily a late second half. There's more likelihood that we could be seeing him even sooner just because he's progressing so well. So good news is that he was able to get off the mound today. We'll see how he feels tomorrow, but he's going to take the traditional full build-up time, so he'll have to do some more bullpens, mix in his full pitch mix, then he'll do his rehab assignment and go from there. But today was a very good and a very big step for Edwin Diaz.
32: That is a huge step because the Dodgers bullpen needs some more arms down there, especially as we get closer to the All-Star break. Kirsten, we appreciate it. We will check in with you after the game. Still to come here on Morongo Casino, Dodgers on Deck. We'll dive deeper into this pitching matchup. David Vasquez goes one-on-one with the Hall of Famer Jim Palmer, but we'll also get you an injury report when we come back, and we'll hear from the manager, Dave Roberts. That's next. Dodgers and Orioles, first pitch at 7:10. I'm Tim Cates. It's the back-to-back World Series champion Dodgers Audio Network.
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32: Morongo Casino Dodgers on Deck continues on this Friday night as we lead you up to Dodgers and Orioles. Morongo Casino Resort and Spa, a grand slam for good times. Roki Sasaki on the mound. First pitch coming up at 7:10.
23: This is the LA Dodgers Injury Report.
32: Presented by UCLA Health, the official medical partner of the Los Angeles Dodgers. He's not hurt. He's not in the lineup tonight, and he's away from the team. Shohei Ohtani is away on paternity, so congratulations to him. He expected to be back with the Dodgers at some point this weekend for this series against the Orioles. Will Smith on the IL with the neck inflammation. He's going to get an injection to hopefully help him out. Tyler Glasnow on the IL with the back spasms. Brock Stewart, Blake Snell, both trying to work their way back. As is Edwin Diaz, who threw a bullpen session earlier today. Kirsten was talking about that. So starting to get some guys healthy and starting to trend in the right direction as far as the injuries are concerned. Let's head back out to the Ravine and check in with the Dodger skipper.
14: Anything else for Dave?
15: Dave, do you think...
14: Other questions for Dave?
16: Dave, can you just describe...
17: Dave, can you talk about the pressure?
23: In the dugout with Dave Roberts.
18: It's going to take more time. Had a scan recently, and, you know, the results were sort of... fine, nothing really bad, but I think he's going to get some type of, you know, shot to kind of minimize the kind of the sensation or whatever. But he feels okay, not great. And I think for us, we're just trying to make sure that we don't have a setback when he comes back. So I think that's kind of the pause. So he won't be active this weekend. And then now the question is he going to travel? So I think right now we just got to figure out, you know, where he's at as we get through the weekend.
19: With that shot, is that one of those things where you just have to shut him down for a little bit? I know the build-up for position players is a little bit different, but you have to shut him down and then kind of get him ramped up again?
18: I think with that, it would be just like a day. You know, you just kind of have a day to kind of let it set.
20: Is this like a disc issue now?
18: Not that I'm aware of. But I'll get clarity on it. I just found out.
19: Edwin Diaz threw a bullpen today?
18: Yeah, Edwin threw 15 pitches, and it was kind of, I think, 91 to 93, so really good. Mark was encouraged, and so just all fastballs, but really, really positive day for Edwin.
19: What do you think over the next week, 2 weeks, the progression will look like for Edwin?
18: I think it's going to be, I mean, hopefully... You know, I mean, I don't think it's going to be too aggressive, but I hope that we just keep moving forward and, you know, throwing a handful of bullpens and you face some life hitters and then you just go out on a, you know, handful of 3 to 5 rehab assignments and then you're back. So, you know, given that it's a one inning stint, it shouldn't be too long of a buildup, but Eddie feels great. The bullpen went well, so those are all good signs.
20: Still looks like he's kind of stretching out a little bit more. Is he close with the
18: right pad? He is. I talked to Blake the other day before the off day and said that it's just coming out really easy, and he's stretching it out. So I don't know what day they're targeting as far as him getting, you know, throwing a pen, but he's pretty amped up.
19: How did Teo's sim game go?
18: Teo went well. Got out of it well. Feels good. And from what I understand, he's going to go out on an assignment early next week.
19: Do you know which affiliate yet?
18: You know what? I don't. My assumption would probably be AAA, just for the competition piece of it.
19: And how long do you think he would need? He obviously hasn't been out that long, but you talked about maybe, unlike last year, having him go a little longer.
18: Yeah, I don't see it under 4 or 5 games, to be honest with you, because, you know, the first... You know, game's probably going to be 2 innings or 2 at-bats and then another 2 or 3. So I just don't see it being less than 4 or 5 games.
32: All right, there's the manager, Dave Roberts. A good injury update there from the skipper as far as where guys stand, including Teoscar Hernandez, who's going to go out on a minor league rehab assignment with that hamstring. So that is good news. But we continue here on Morongo Casino Dodgers.

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0: visit us in our town.
1: That's the voice of Johnny B., one of the coolest dudes you'll ever meet. He's got a great new book out about his incredible life in baseball and beyond. Crossroads is the title. It's available right now. And, Dusty, how much did playing for the Dodgers open up some of the doors to some of the incredible heads of state, musicians, actors that you became friends with?
0: Well, you know, when I played with Atlanta, you know, that's when I really met, you know, most of the heads of state. I met most of the black leaders because Hank Aaron was, you know, was going for the record. So a lot of people wanted Hank around, or they were coming around in Atlanta. You know, there was Maynard Jackson, there was Andrew Young, there was Jimmy Carter, Ted Abernathy, and just many, many more, you know. And a lot of entertainers in the South especially, you know, Gladys Knight and James Brown and all these people were coming around to see Hank, and I happened to be there. Then when I got to L.A., then you saw a different side of entertainment. You know, you saw at that time you saw Hollywood. You saw singers and dancers, and you know, I had a good life. And you know, one of the prime stories that I had is when I used to go to the barbershop, the same barbershop as some of the guys like the Gap Band. You know, like he used to go there, and Miles Davis, you know, used to go to this barbershop, and that was my dad's favorite. And I didn't really understand that music when I was young, but the older I got, I was like, man, you know, now I see why this attracted his music to my dad. And so, like, at the time, you don't really think about that. You know, you don't think about if you're a star, because, you know, when you're talking to these other stars and you realize that they're people just like you are, you know, like I came up with some good friends out of that, you know, like Ronnie Laws, Craig T. Cooper. I mean, these guys I'm still in contact, you know, with now. And so you realize that they need genuine people just like you need genuine people to surround you.
1: I mean, people now, I mean, these Dodgers are very popular in L.A., but growing up in L.A. my whole life, you guys were rock stars, but you're a great person to ask this because, like we've mentioned, like you've wrote about, I mean, you've met a lot of great people but kept your feet grounded. How did you not allow L.A. to swallow you up and you still remain focused that baseball was number one, and if you didn't perform in baseball, nobody would care about this other stuff?
0: Well, I mean, L.A. was tough, you know, because it's hard not to get swallowed up. I mean, there was a time when I was becoming on that road to get swallowed up. And, you know, the thing about it is you just have to maintain your you know, beliefs and think about how you were raised, and especially when you're raised in the church. And, you know, this is all temporary, because the one thing about L.A., New York, Chicago, I mean, it's temporary, you know, for the time that you're there. I mean, you know, there's people that still remember you to this or that, but there's always new stars coming out, like, almost every day. And it was great for me to play in L.A. because I felt like I was born in my career in Atlanta, but I turned into a man in my career in L.A. and the fact that we won. And also the fact that I grew up a Dodger fan, you know, liking Tommy Davis. He was my hero. That's why I wear number 12. And so, you know, because of Tommy Davis. And so, you know, we all need heroes, and you hope that your hero is a great citizen and then leads you in the right direction.
1: Well, my hero is, and that's Dusty Baker. Not, they say you don't want to meet your heroes, but meeting Dusty Baker, it's everything that it sounds like. And along those same lines, Dusty, I heard so many stories about how Tommy Lasorda would bring in, you know, Captain Entenille, Sinatra through your clubhouse, Don Rickles. What was that like?
0: Well, hey, that's Tommy. I mean, Tommy always had stars. There's two things. He always had stars around, and he always had food around. I mean, and once I became a manager, that's one of the ways that I try to unite my team was to have food around. You know, you bring in different food from different cultures, and after a while, you're like, that's pretty good, or wow, man, I didn't know I was like that. So, I mean, that was real cool, you know, having stars around. I mean, guys were, you know, come around like I see them now on TV. You know, they were little kids then. Or Marcus Allen would come around and steal my hats out of my, you know, out of my locker.

0: And I have a lot of pictures on my wall here, you know, like Tony Orlando and Don, and I have, like, some letters that Tommy got for me. I got a Frank Sinatra letter. I got a Don Rickles letter. I got a Bob Hope letter. I got a Barack Obama letter.
1: Wow.
0: And I, you know, a number of these letters. And you know, some of them I met, you know, through Tommy, and some of them because, you know, the people in L.A., they love their team. And they love to come around the team, and we love to have them come around. And so it was a very, very, very good, time of my life, and hopefully the other people enjoyed it as much as we did.
2: Now, just knowing some of the guys that you played with, is it fair to say that Davey Lopes and Reggie Smith were probably two of your best friends on the team when you played with the Dodgers, or were there more?
0: No, there's more. I mean, you know, those guys, I was close to them. I mean, big time. Davey was my daughter's godfather. But,
1: wow.
0: You know, we had Lee Lacy, who I was hanging with, and Steve Garvey, you know, who I was hanging with. And, you know, just, you know, and Al Downing was there. I mean, we had some outstanding players. And we had some young players, Rudy Law, Steve Howe. Bobby Welch was probably one of my best friends, because I would try to pass on to them the things that Hank Aaron and Orlando Cepeda passed on to me when I was a young player. And so we always had some fine young players. You know, you got Kenny Maldonado, Jeffrey Leonard. I mean, you look at Brock, you know, you look at Marshall, you look at Steve Sachs, Socia. I mean, we were turning them out. I mean, I still talk to Sutcliffe, and all these guys were young players, including Dave Stewart. You know, I'm just naming a few players, and we were close as a unit, and we took care of the young players, and we took care of each other.
2: No doubt. That was a family, for sure. Dusty Baker is our guest, and Dusty, the Knicks just celebrated their championship with a parade, first time in 53 years. The Dodgers, after 24, had their first parade since 88. What do you remember the most about the 81 parade? Because I'm sure they were much different than they are now.
0: Well, I mean, that was my first parade. And, you know, you remember all the guys on the team. You know, you think back and you think about Manny Mota and some of these guys, that Pedro Guerrero, young player. Steve Yeager had a great, great role as Ron Say. And so I'm just happy that my teammates picked me up, because I didn't have a very good World Series. But you know, they picked me up. And I think about the Knicks when I hurt my hand the day before the World Series, and Tommy told me that I had to play because the team wasn't the same if I wasn't on the field. I said, Tommy, I can't even swing. When I think back upon it, and you're talking about the Knicks, I think about Willis Reed when he couldn't even walk, but he went out there to play to support his team. I wasn't nearly the player Willis Reed was to his team, but similar situation that sometimes take one for the team, and then sometimes the team picks you up, and I feel like all my teammates picked me up in that 81.
2: Everybody loves Dusty Baker. You've picked up so many people in your life, and it's okay if they picked you up once in a while. You just celebrated your 77th birthday, Dusty. Did you have a big party?
0: No, not really. I actually had a book signing. Yeah, kind of. We had a book signing party at Kevin Johnson. KJ, you know, used to play for the Phoenix Suns.
2: Oh,
0: at
2: yeah.
0: At his mother's bookstore. And,
2: wow.
0: It's called Underground Books, and there must have been 200 or 300 people there in this auditorium that he owns right downtown in the same neighborhood where he grew up, in Oak Park. So it was really pretty cool. And afterwards, we went to his restaurant. You know, we went to dinner, Fixins, which they have one down at the Staples Center as well in L.A. You know, we had a great, great meal afterwards, and went on home, went to bed.
2: I know your life has taken you so many different places, Dusty, but I know I speak for L.A. and Dodger fans. This will forever be your home. I know other cities you brought success and championships to, but this is for all of us down here, Dusty Baker's home. Left Field is your home, and this is an incredible book, and I think makes all of us understand how you became the person that you are, and just how you've been able to touch so many lives, and it's really special. So thank you for sharing your life with all of us.
0: You know, when I think back, I start laughing because Rick Mundy, he gave me the name Dr. Skull, and he still calls me Skull to this day.
2: Why did he give you that nickname?
0: Well, because I used to tell everybody I was going to scald the ball. I was going to scald somebody. I guess I was saying it so much that I didn't even know how much I was saying it, but maybe I said so much, and that's why Rick Mundy, he called me Dr.
2: Well, I'm sure he's listening to this, and I know Rick Monday loves you, and you, Reggie Smith, and Rick Monday helped get that infield over the top in 1977 and all those years after, especially in 81. So you know what you mean to this city, Dusty.
0: Well, thank you, and I just want to, you know, give a shout-out. I forgot to mention Kenny Landreau, because Landreau was one of our, and Daryl Thomas. We had some characters. We had some guys that came to play, and like I said, you know, we were family, and, you know, Tommy had a lot to do with it, as well as our coaches, because, you know, we all cared about each other. And one time I was at a banquet, and I asked Bill Russell, you know, Big Bill Russell, you know, who I thought was this mean, menacing guy, I asked him, I said, hey, man, you know, what was the secret to the Celtics' success? Because, you know, I didn't like the Celtics, because I was a Laker fan. Jerry West and Gail Goodrich and Will Chamberlain and all that, and so he told me that they loved each other, and I never forgot that. I mean, it shocked me. You know, when I think back on the good teams that I was on, especially the Dodger teams, you know, we loved each other. Sometimes we fought, but, you know, you fight with your brother, but nobody else better touch your brother. And, you know, that's how we were as a family.
2: I've heard some of those stories, Dusty. Rick Monday's told me this before. The feeling was we could fight amongst each other, but if you go after one of our guys, then you have a problem.
0: That is exactly right. I couldn't have said any better myself. All right, man. I'll see you later.
2: See you later.
0: Adios.
2: There he was, Dusty Baker. He has a great memoir out. It's available. Get it wherever you buy your books. Trust me, it's a great summer read about a great man that has led an extraordinary life. So thank you to Dusty Baker for joining us tonight on Dodger Talk. And thank you for joining us on Dodger Talk as well. Tomorrow, Yamamoto will be on the mound. He's 7-4 with an ERA of 2.52. Remember, Yamamoto last September, came this close to pitching a no-hitter against the Orioles, and we all know Yamamoto came this close to pitching a no-hitter in his last start against the White Sox, so we'll see whether or not we have some drama tomorrow night. Trevor Rogers is on the mound for Baltimore. Our coverage begins at 6 o'clock, first pitch at 7:10. Thanks to Colin Yee back at our Burbank studios. Thanks to Dwayne McDonald out here at the ballpark. And thanks to you for listening. If you want to go back and listen to Dusty Baker again, you know where to find it, the iHeartRadio app. That's where you can find all of our Dodger conversations and all of our Dodger talk shows. And don't forget, tomorrow from 11:30 to 12:30, come on out to Downey Hyundai and meet Dave Roberts. He is going to do a meet and greet, take photos, shake hands, kiss babies, do all that Dave Roberts stuff. 7550 Firestone Boulevard. I'll be out there as well with the manager. So look forward to seeing you out there at Downey Hyundai. Once again, the final score tonight, the Dodgers come from behind and beat the Orioles 6-5. Have a great rest of your night. Be safe. We'll see you tomorrow in Downey.

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1: Coming up in a little less than 10 minutes or so, a little more than 15 minutes or so, I should say, Mark Medina, Fox Sports Radio NBA Insider, going to come on, put a bow on the NBA Finals, talk about the epic New York Knicks victory parade, talk some NBA offseason, talk some NBA draft coming up on Tuesday, which still has Adam's head spinning. So we'll get into all of that with our NBA Insider, Mark Medina, coming up at the top of next hour. But first,
7: Nerds.
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18: Don't be jealous that I've been chatting online with babes all day.
19: Just keep your power gloves off her, Pam.
20: Brace yourselves, gentlemen.
21: You know, if Sega was going to be able to compete with Nintendo, they would need a mascot. A flagship character. They actually needed some main character syndrome here to compete with Super Mario, and that would be Sonic the Hedgehog. Sonic premiered June 23rd, 1991. That's coming up, I think, on Tuesday. So that's 35 years ago. And actually, in the same way that Mario originally started off in a Donkey Kong game before he got his own game.
1: Sonic was in a Donkey Kong game?
21: Okay, no, but Sonic first appeared in the arcade game Rad Mobile before he made his debut.
1: Don't know that one.
21: Yeah, he was a tiny air freshener that hung in the rearview mirror in Rad Mobile, which came out in February of the same year. Speaking of the Sonic connection with racing games, the skid noise that is made with Sonic the Hedgehog when he stops running, that comes from the game Outrun.
1: Oh, okay.
21: An earlier Sega game.
1: I know that one.
21: With the hot blonde and the Ferrari. Yeah. Sonic was actually originally trying to
1: How hot is she, though? You only see the back of her head. You don't really know that.
21: Could be a butterface. Yeah, I don't know. She could be an orc. Sonic was actually going to save his girlfriend from Dr. Eggman instead of Little Forest Critters. And the girlfriend was going to be named Madonna. She was a blonde in a red dress looking like Jessica Rabbit.
1: Does she have an awful British accent? Or
21: no.
1: Or did they not let her talk? Back in the day where women weren't free yet? They weren't allowed to vote. They weren't allowed to talk. Can't drive.
21: Well, they would blame it on the gaming limitations back then. I'm sure. It was only 16-bit.
1: The graphic limitations, I see.
21: The only talking was Sega. Yeah.
22: Everyone loves a sexy hedgehog.
21: Yeah.
1: That's right.
21: Well, eventually, after they ditched the Madonna idea because they didn't think it would be approved by adults with younger gamers.
1: Or Madonna, couldn't she have some sort of copyright situation going on or lawsuit?
21: Yeah, maybe.
1: I mean, because there are so many Madonnas walking around, you know?
21: Well, he got a pink hedgehog girlfriend named Amy Rose later on in games. But also, like Mario, Sonic had a different name himself originally.
1: Oh.
21: Well, Mario's original name was Jumpman. Sonic was going to be called Mr. Needle Mouse, a literal translation from what a hedgehog is in Japanese.
23: Japan.
21: Yeah.
1: I mean, I guess it would deliver what it promises. Probably doesn't roll off the tongue as well, Mr. Needle Mouse.
21: You know, Mario wears the red. Sonic had to be blue, but
1: I don't know why we had to start set tripping when it comes to the video games. I mean, there's a rivalry going on, but we don't have to talk about the red and blue and all that.
21: Well, no, we can hold the do-rags together here.
1: No, the banging on wax didn't work.
21: It was only because Sega's logo was blue. So that's why they wanted their mascot to have the same color there.
1: That's what they said.
21: According to the series developer for Sonic the Hedgehog, Yuji Naka, the iconic Sega jingle that we talked about, that took up one-eighth of the game's cartridge space just doing that. Yeah, the Genesis cartridges back then were 4 megabytes total. In issue 260 of Nintendo Power, series creator Yuji Naka revealed that the initial concept for Sonic the Hedgehog's gameplay came from playing the first level of Super Mario Brothers over and over again as fast as he could, since you always had to play that first level, regardless of the warp zones later on.
1: Right.
21: So he was playing it really fast. He said, quote, "I always tried to get through the level as fast as I could, and that inspired the initial concept for Sonic the Hedgehog." He was doing speed runs, basically. Sega went through a lot of different mascot ideas before they settled on Sonic.
1: You have a few of them?
21: Rabbit. There was a rabbit named Feel the Rabbit.
24: That's not sexual.
1: No, I'm not feeling a rabbit. I'm good.
21: I don't know.
1: No.
21: Feel would pick things up with his ears and then attack by throwing. Kind of like Mario 2.
1: Okay.
21: You know, you pick stuff up and you throw it.
1: Yeah.
21: It'd be like that. They later actually repurposed that into the game Rystar on Sega.
1: Rystar? I don't know if I know that one.
21: Yeah. Sonic's design is actually a mix of a few different pop culture icons, including Felix the Cat's head.
1: Okay, I can see that.
21: Mickey Mouse's body.
1: Okay.
21: Along with his boots being colored red and white like Santa's, but in the style of Michael Jackson's Bad Boots from
1: yes.
21: the album insert for the Bad album. It was a good album, but the album bad. When Sega first made Sonic, they were under the impression that hedgehogs couldn't swim. So that's why he drowned so much if he stayed underwater too long. But
1: I'll be honest, I probably would have guessed that too.
21: Well, they say hedgehogs can swim.
1: Okay.
21: And they're very upset about being misrepresented here. This is
1: well, in fairness, I felt like he could swim, right? He just couldn't stay underwater for an extended period of time. Or was it that's it? He got in the water and he was done. I don't fully remember.
21: Yeah, there was like a time limit there.
1: Yeah, I thought there was a
21: countdown.
1: Right, so you had
21: make
1: to,
21: this.
1: Yeah, exactly. Come up for air or swallow bubbles, and that would extend your time underwater, something like that.
21: Yeah. The original game's most iconic level, the Green Hill Zone here, it was modeled after the landscape in California.
7: California.
21: That's kind of cool, okay. Right?
1: Yeah.
21: I don't know. The design for Dr. Robotnik, Dr. Eggman. Not after Andy Reid.
1: So I can't say Andy Reid. I feel like he predated the Andy Reid that we know and love now. So,
21: based on a caricature of Theodore Roosevelt in pajamas.
1: I can see that very clearly.
22: Stop
1: yeah,
22: it.
1: That's great.
21: Sonic's sidekick, Tails.
1: Tails, yes.
21: His real name in the game is Miles Prower. It's a pun on miles per hour.
1: First of all, I thought his real name was just Tails.
21: He's got two.
1: Use
21: it's
1: me.
21: Plural.
1: Well, you know, I don't want to get his government name out there. You know, don't the feds coming after him for a tax evasion or something.
21: According to the Sonic comic series, I don't know if this is canon, but Sonic's speed and color are a result of a lab accident. Kind of like the Joker falling into that bat.
1: Okay. Artuka and Rezar, a lab accident, and the ooze got out.
21: Right. This involved a hamster wheel and some sneakers. This somehow gave him the blue fur and super speed. Sonic was supposedly a normal brown hedgehog until this crazy accident occurred in the lab. Like, that's
1: I guess
21: wild.
1: So. Sure. That works for you.
21: I'll say this. My favorite Sonic game, I think at its purest, Sonic 2.
1: Most definitely Sonic 2.
21: But
1: I love the add-on when you can get Sonic and Knuckles because you can plug Sonic 2 on top of it.
21: Yes.
1: And you can play Sonic 2 as Knuckles.
21: It's very sexual with plugging yeah. those cartridges on top.
14: That's not sexual?
1: You got me excited, you know?
21: Like, also, if you plug it into Sonic 3, that game is like extra long.
1: That, absolutely.
21: And there's a save feature. So I'm kind of between Sonic 2 and that.
1: Yeah.
21: But Sonic the Hedgehog.
1: I was a Sega guy over a Nintendo guy. Definitely Sonic over Mario.
21: Sonic, happy birthday. You're turning 35 yeah. next week here.
1: Works for me. Coming up next, Mark Medina, Fox Sports Radio, NBA Insider. 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
28: No. The USA at the World Cup has already clinched first place in its group because after a 2-0 win over Australia Friday night, Paraguay beat Turkey 1-0 in the late game. Turkey at 0-2, mathematically eliminated. So is Haiti at 0-2 after losing 3-0 to Brazil. Morocco scored a goal in the second minute and defeated Scotland 1-0. American Wyndham Clark leads the U.S. Open by 4 strokes. In the WNBA, Washington ended New York's 8-game winning streak, 86-83. To baseball, the A's trailed the Angels 11-4 in the sixth inning. Athletics won the game in 10. 12-11 over the Halos, the final. Boston, a 6-2 winner at Seattle. Winning pitcher Ranger Suarez had a no-hitter until the seventh. The Dodgers won their fourth in a row with 3 runs bottom of the ninth, beating the Orioles 6-5. Victories for Atlanta and the Yankees. I'm Steve DeSager.
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15: 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Much appreciated. Coming up a little bit later this hour, so we're going to have some NFL headlines, including the availability, potential availability of a franchise-changing quarterback. Yes, a potential franchise-changing quarterback could be available coming up this summer. So we'll get into that coming up a little bit later this hour.
16: Phone's ringing, dude.
17: Thank you, Donnie.
18: Well, join the show right now is a man with taste. A man who's a great analyst for the NBA. And also, he has to answer a lot of tough questions, like this first one. Mark Medina, Sonic or Mario? Where are you going?
19: It's a clear answer, but I hope you agree with me. Mario.
18: Oh, ooh. Mark. Wow. Mm. You're really the ops tonight.
15: Yeah.
19: wait. Why are you Team Sonic here?
18: We both had a Sega Genesis growing up.
15: Right. So we grew up, but we both had Genesis households. We were Sega households.
18: And we didn't have cable either.
15: Exactly. Oh, that's true. So that's why. So it has less to do. See, some of us were not like really, affluent enough to be able to. I had the Super Nintendo and the Sega Genesis and the Sega CD and the
18: TurboGrafx.
15: I had to pick one or the other. And so I say fortunately, because I love Sonic the Hedgehog so much, I was a part of the Sega generation. So that's why I rolled with. I didn't dislike Mario. But if I had my pick of the litter there, Mark, I had to roll with Sonic.
19: Okay, well, fair. I don't dislike Sonic, to be clear, but I just thought Mario, there's literally a whole other dimension, right, especially with 64 and just the graphics and the plot lines and the level of difficulty. There's a lot of interesting missions that he had to go down a literal pipe through.
18: And, you know, eventually Big Bang take Little Bang. Nintendo bought out Sega and got the rights to Sonic, and then they're fighting each other in Super Smash Brothers.
15: That's right. Yeah.
18: So
15: it's almost like, you know, like Nintendo was a WWE, and unfortunately Sega was WCW, you know.
18: They swallowed them up.
15: Yeah.
18: Mark?
19: A lot of business decisions. I know the NBA is going to be managing those as well.
18: a lot going on. I'm still, Mark, I cannot believe the draft is on Tuesday, and we still don't have a resolution on the aspiration investigation. Yeah, like, it is baffling to me. They're treating this like it's Watergate or something. Is it going to take 2 years? It's already been since last August. It's like 9 months. When are they going to birth the result here? I thought it was going to come out as soon as the finals was over. What's going on?
19: Yeah, and Adam Silver said at the NBA Finals availability that it's time to wrap it up, but I guess if there is some solace, I'm not going to say the Clippers are escaping any sort of punishment, but because the draft is on Tuesday, safe to say that the number five pick's either going to go to an actual draft pick or they can use it in a deal. So at least they escaped that form of punishment.
18: It's been this impending doom or just this dark cloud that has been hanging over the season, just waiting to see if there's going to be a penalty, what the result's going to be. I'm tense. I can't sleep at night. Please.
19: Well, Adam, I'm just, I know it's apples and oranges, so don't hold me at my word. And I don't mean to make you feel restless these next few months, but keep in mind the same law firm that investigated Robert Sarver for his behavior when he was the Suns owner, They didn't announce those findings and subsequent punishment until shortly before the next season began. So maybe it's one of those things. They'll get the news before training camp begins.
18: No, that's actually a really good perspective. I didn't realize that.
15: Yeah, so with that being the case, how does that affect the offseason? And the offseason, an effect is here. You can make trades heading up to the draft here in a couple of days. You know, there are rumors about Giannis being linked to the Boston Celtics, obviously linked to the Miami Heat. There's a report, I believe it was Sam Amick that reported it earlier this week, that a plan B for the Miami Heat, if they don't get Giannis, could potentially be Kawhi Leonard, but that is all contingent on the aspiration situation. And there's also rumors that regardless of what happens with aspiration, Steve Ballmer has no designs whatsoever of trading Kawhi Leonard. Just what are your thoughts or your insights when it comes to this whole situation and how it can affect the offseason of many of these different teams?
19: Yeah, it's tough because I don't want to say it's not going to affect the offseason at all, because that is a black cloud that's hanging over everything. But I think teams will and should just operate as if, until I get no news, like it's normal as it would be. So, you know, how they weigh these deals about trading Giannis, or what do the Clippers specifically do with keeping Kawhi Leonard? What do they do with the number five pick? I know it's easier said than done, but I think that they need and will just plow through as if that isn't hanging over their head. Because if the punishment's going to happen, I would suspect it would be more about things looking in the future than the back. So, you know, I would be very surprised that if and when the Clippers get any sort of punishment, that it's all of a sudden, oh, well, this deal that you made, it's voided. Or this player that you select for the number five pick, we don't have the number five pick. I would hope and expect that any form of punishment would be about future moves or future assets.
18: Mark Medina, NBA reporter and analyst, is our guest here on FNA on Fox Sports Radio. Follow him at @MarkG_Medina. Mark, what did you learn about the NBA through the Knicks winning this championship? To me, it kind of tells you, like, there's so much luck involved with a run, who you play, who's healthy, who's available, that if you have a team that's close, that's considered a contender, you kind of got to stay the course and just hope it's your year. What did you learn from New York winning?
19: Yeah, I think you outlined it well, but I would say it's more fortune than luck because, yes, the Knicks have had an easier pathway in the East, less competition, but I think in fairness they also showed they're ready to meet the moment.
18: Yeah.
19: And I think here clearly it showed continuity, experience matters, but what's also showing is that it's very hard to sustain that. You know, there's already all this talk about can the Knicks repeat? And I think that they have what it takes to at least be in the conversation. But James Dolan has already talked about he doesn't want to go past the second apron. They have to make decisions on Karl-Anthony Towns with his extension. He's not a free agent, but, you know, it's forced early commitment that if you don't do an extension when he's eligible, all of a sudden you'll wonder what that means when he is a free agent next summer. And then they have, you know, the guys on the supporting cast that are very important, but you have to be very deliberative. Mitchell Robinson, Landry Shamet, Jordan Clarkson, Jeremy Sochan. I would suspect when you look at that, the depth chart, Mitchell Robinson, Landry Shamet are the most important players because of what they did playing time-wise, but it all comes down to dollars and cents. And here's the thing, guys. Not only has there not been a repeat NBA champion since the Golden State Warriors did in 2017-18, there's been a lot of precedent for those NBA champions then making financially driven moves because of the second apron. Think Golden State Warriors after 2022, Denver Nuggets 2023. You know, the Knicks might be the next example here. The Boston Celtics after 2024. They have all done these things, not because they want to save money. I mean, owners do, but it's also practically that if they're over second apron, you don't have mid-level exception, you can't do sign-in trades, you're more hamstrung about assembling a roster. So it's a very complicated puzzle piece.
15: So in a macro view, moving forward with the NBA in this new landscape, talking about the second apron, and we know there's a sunset provision for just a couple of years when it comes to the lottery reform, is building the way that the Knicks built with, you know, a bunch of savvy and timely and sometimes questionable trades, if you talk about what they gave up for Bridges, going to be more of the norm of how you try to build a championship contender as opposed to the classic way, if you look at Oklahoma City and San Antonio, where you tanked for a couple of years and got top picks, just knowing that's not going to necessarily be the way that you're going to be able to do it in the future? How does this affect team building, generally speaking, for the NBA as we move forward into this new era where the lottery system is and with the second apron?
19: Yeah, and on top of that, I mean, the lottery system, that the new reforms that are in place, I think not coincidentally after there's not going to be a robust draft class. Like, this draft class is expected to be, you know, really strong, you know, so much that some people I've talked to say, hey, it could make a case for it being behind the 96 draft class. But after that, it's going to be dropping here. So we're on unprecedented territory here that we don't know, fully know the answer, but because of what you just mentioned with this, with the lottery reforms, it seems like the more likely route is what we saw the Knicks, where you try to find a star player, you try to build around them, you try to be cap savvy, and then hope that lightning strikes in a bottle here. There are apples and oranges for sure, but I felt like this Knicks championship run had a similar feel to what we saw with the Dallas Mavericks in 2011, you know, where you had Dirk Nowitzki. He's knocking on the door. They all have some playoff shortcomings, but he takes different discounts to help the team build. They have good supporting cast with good veterans and young players, and then they have continuity. But the problem is, as much as we're talking about lottery reforms, it's hard to have continuity with these spending restrictions. And, you know, I know going back to the Dallas Mavericks analogy, they didn't have second apron, but after the NBA lockout was over that following summer, all of a sudden owners like Mark Cuban thought the more punitive luxury taxes were too much to absorb, and they broke up that championship team. So it's one of those things that, again, you look at the Nuggets, they're in contention, but after they won in 2023, they left some of their key supporting cast players go. And it's almost one of those things that if you're connecting the dots, it's about building a team through continuity that might take, you know, 3, 4, 5 years before you finally win a championship. But that might be the only shot to do it. And after that, you have to kind of, I don't want to say start from scratch, because you'll still have that star player, but you'll no longer be that favorite to win, and most likely won't win because of all these challenges that teams have to figure out.
18: Mark, do you think De'Aaron Fox spends his next 4 years on this contract in San Antonio?
19: Yeah, I would be very surprised if he's with the Spurs next season. You know, I think that clearly his playoff shortcomings were obvious, but it's also the bigger thing about Dylan Harper and Stephon Castle. They're better players, and they've climbed them over the depth chart. I think it was very fascinating the way we saw this play out in the playoffs, because if it wasn't for De'Aaron Fox, you can make the argument they wouldn't have been a top seed, even with Victor Wembanyama. Spurs coach Mitch Johnson talked during the season on how De'Aaron was like their unsung hero because he was that established vet. He was great in the fourth quarter in the regular season, and there wasn't any kind of turf battle as far as ball handling duties, how they figure out scoring, passing among those three and lineups. But when I've talked to different executives from other teams, at the beginning of the season, they were saying, you know what, it's just a matter of time that Dylan Harper takes over and is the guy, you know, is the lead guard on the team, and Stephon Castle is second, and De'Aaron Fox is going to be supplemented. And they're saying that, you know, it's easy for everyone to buy in now when it's just the regular season and no one's territory is being crossed yet, because it's still the young guys paying their dues. De'Aaron Fox is a vet. But whenever push comes to shove where changes actually have to be made, that's when it could be very challenging. But I think because of what we saw in the playoffs, that clearly De'Aaron wasn't ready to meet the moment, and Dylan Harper and Stephon Castle grew, that, you know, it's the end of that chapter. Now it's about having those two players expand into bigger roles.
15: So De'Aaron Fox is a veteran with a long-term contract, not going anywhere anytime soon. Trae Young, a veteran, who reportedly is going to opt out of his contract to become a free agent. And I don't know if that's a formality and he's going to just re-sign an extension with the Washington Wizards, who traded for him this offseason, or during the season, I should say, before the trade deadline, or if there's actually a robust market for Trae Young. How do you see the market shaking out for him?
19: Yeah, I expect Trae Young will be back with the Wizards. You know, obviously him opting out, it's not guaranteed, but I think with the Wizards, there is history here. Will Dawkins and him have history in Oklahoma. Travis Schlenk is another executive in their front office. He's the one that got Trae Young to Atlanta. So there is a real comfort level and history that they feel that they can bring the best out of Trae Young and really surround him with good perimeter players and big guys that, frankly, they already have on the roster that can shield their shortcomings with Alex Starr, Bilal Coulibaly, and we don't know if Anthony Davis will still be there, but I would suspect he actually will be, because one, I think there's a lot of skepticism about his health, but two, I think they look at it that he's a great pick and roll player and good rim protector, that they can allow Trae Young to really worry about what he does best as a passer and score. And the leadership component, there's no denying he has to be a better leader, but I think because he is in a familiar environment, even with a different franchise, there's a belief internally, talking to people with the Wizards, that he can take a leap forward and kind of shed his poor reputation. And I think because you don't have those things with other teams, and it's about what do you have around Trae Young, I don't want to say there's not going to be interest, but I think that the Washington Wizards are going to be in the driver's seat as far as the best option in negotiation terms.
15: Well, they're in the driver's seat when it comes to the NBA draft because they have the top overall pick, and there still has not been really definitive answer as to who they're selecting. Now, we know that Darren Peterson worked out with the Wizards and will not work out, has not worked out for anybody else. AJ DeMonsta will be happy to be the first overall pick. I'm sure he'll be thrilled to stay in Utah and play for the Jazz with the second overall pick, too. So what are your thoughts as to where who should go number one and who you think a better fit for Washington would be?
19: Yeah, it's anyone's guess, but at least people I've talked to, they think that AJ DeVance is going number one. He has all the tools as a great scorer, defends really well, is a really competitive guy. He trains and he's put on a lot of muscle. He's fundamentally sound, and he's more available than Darren Peterson has been, obviously. But I think the fascinating thing about Darren is that there's a feeling he has the total package, but just is unpredictable with his availability. But this isn't a Greg Oden versus Kevin Durant debate where, you know, Darren might have the Greg Oden career of being injury plagued. I don't think people around the league look at his lack of availability as a red flag about his health. I think they look at it as, you know what, he might be one of many examples of the load management culture, and they have to change that around. But I think that's at least relatively better than Darren having this reputation that he's injury prone. But I think because AJ is considered a player that not only has all the tools, but even has upside beyond that, he's going to go number one.
18: Last one for me, Mark. You may need some Pepto-Bismol for this. I saw this report earlier tonight. I can't take it anymore. I saw this earlier tonight. Giannis Antetokounmpo reportedly doesn't want to leave Milwaukee. He wants to leave the Bucks, per ESPN Milwaukee.
15: What does that even mean?
18: Is this saga going to end? He's going to play for the G League team.
15: He's going to play for Wisconsin-Milwaukee, the college basketball team? Is that where he's going?
18: The Brewers. When is this going to end? It's got to happen soon because we thought that they would have this settled before the draft. Bobby Portis said that on a podcast recently. Mark, what's your read?
19: Yeah, people think it's going to be resolved before the draft, that he's going to go to Miami. One executive I talked to said it's fascinating that even though they think he's going to get traded, that ironically there's not going to be as a robust market as there would be this offseason, even with the NBA draft and draft picks and offseason and free agency going into play. And that's something the Bucks thought wouldn't be the case. But I think because of the fact that teams want to have depth, and Giannis has had extensive injuries these last few years with his calf and his knees, I think teams, they're not going to view him as this guy that you need to move your entire roster just to get him. So to be clear, he's not damaged goods. He's still an all-star caliber player. But I think there is and will be a depressed market for him because of what I mentioned, that it's not worth gutting your roster just to get him because he's not going to guarantee you getting a chance to compete for a championship. If that was the case, the Bucks would have been in the picture last season, even with a flawed roster. But that wasn't the case because Giannis alone can't single-handedly carry a team anymore. And also, secondly, it's shown that he has to have shooters around him. And if you're all of a sudden making those players available in a trade, it might create more problems than solve them.
15: And, Mark, I'll let you run on this one, going back to Utah with the Walker Kessler situation. So I'm just going to lay out a couple of scenarios. You tell me which one you think is the most likely to play itself out. So there's a contract extension where he feels he's getting a lowball offer. He ends up signing that. He signs an offer sheet with another team that Utah can end up matching. He requests a trade, and they facilitate a sign-in trade to a different team. Or he signs the qualifying offer and becomes an unrestricted free agent after next season. Of those scenarios, which do you believe is the most likely for Walker Kessler and the Jazz?
19: Yeah, it's fluid, but if I had to take a guess, I think that he stays with the Jazz. He takes a relative discount, but I don't want to say it's going to play exactly like this because the main players don't become free agents anymore because of these extension eligibility rules of supermaxes, but I wouldn't be surprised that philosophically it becomes the Gordon Hayward situation all over again, that because of the way they handled his initial negotiations, it's enough to save face in the short term and re-sign. a team-friendly deal, but eventually he wants out. But I don't think that's going to happen right away. So what I think will happen, he'll do that somewhat relative discount on a restricted free agent deal. He won't get traded right away, but give it a season or two, and then it'll happen.
15: You know, unfortunately, every time I hear the name Gordon Hayward, I just remember like those Utah fans who burned his jersey when he went to the Celtics, and he said, "Have fun being LeBron's little B-word," because you know they can't curse. I mean, that would be against. I mean, come on, that'd be sacrilege. But Mark,
19: they do not handle rejections well.
15: They don't.
18: We don't either. When Mark came on and said he was taking Mario over Sonic, I mean,
15: stake through my heart.
18: Yeah, we didn't even get into how he was in studio earlier for a different show and didn't come in for us at 1 a.m.
15: How dare you?
18: Mark, what is the deal?
19: I didn't know the invite was on the table. You know what? We'll do the midnight studio appearance at some point. And then we'll play Sonic the Hedgehog and Mario head-to-head. Ooh. And then we'll really see which game you like.
18: Let's go.
15: For it.
18: DC Marvel crossover with Nintendo and Genesis. Genesis does what Nintendo don't. Mark, we love you. Even though we may differ on opinions there, we love what you've been doing all season long during the 25-26 NBA slot. We hope you get a little bit of a reprieve, but that's probably not true with the draft and free agency coming up. But thanks for always doing this here on FNA on Fox Sports Radio.
19: Appreciate you guys, Adam and Kevin. Great show. Love what you guys are doing. And, yeah, to your point, no rest yet. The season of the offseason is just beginning.
15: That's right. The second season gets started on Tuesday night, not Thursday night, Adam, for the NBA draft.
18: This is like the bonus stage where it's all 3D in Sonic.
15: Exactly.
18: You remember that? You're on the half pipe. Yeah. All right. There he goes. Mark Medina at MarkG_Medina is where you find him. Coming up next, we got to get back into the NFL with some NFL headlines involving something we talked about last week, Kevin.
15: Yes.
18: Well, we were right.
0: Was the fix in?
18: Well, not in that way. I mean, we were pretty hard on this player and the NCAA or whoever ruled him being eligible for this season. Turns out he's cutting and running. And he's going to the league already.
15: To the pros.
18: That would be Brennan Sorsby. We'll talk about the situation if anybody is going to take him in the supplemental draft next. Right here on FNA on Fox Sports Radio.
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9: I think Lorena pulled this one out for you there, Adam. 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
10: Oh.
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11: But it's like, don't talk to me. 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
9: Exactly.
11: This could be your theme song.
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10: Coming up later this hour, a question we talked about with Mark Medina last segment. Austin Reaves for Walker Kessler. Austin Reaves going to Detroit. I don't know. Is Luka Doncic going to let his boo go?
9: I don't know.
10: The Lakers have some decisions to make this offseason. We'll talk about that. But NFL teams have a decision to make with Sorsby now that he has gone to the supplemental draft.
9: Well, he's dropped his lawsuit against the NCAA, which is overdue. We never should have done it to begin with. Cody Campbell, who was puffing out his chest, the big-time booster at Texas Tech, you know, basically backing off and saying we're not

0: we're withdrawing all of our lawsuits. He's not going to play here anymore, but we're not going to take his NIL money that we gave to him already, which, one, whatever, fine.
1: Do you know,
0: I don't care.
1: The level of horse-ass that this entire fiasco was that we talked about last week, and I think the week before that, and how ridiculous it was that the brass from Texas Tech, take away the B and the R, like the way they tried to sell this to their fans and college football fans, and the way they've had to backtrack
0: now. It looked ridiculous.
1: It is absurd. Yeah. It is embarrassing.
2: It's embarrassing.
1: And it's everything that we have been talking about. And eventually the pressure mounted to a point where it reached critical mass, and they had to break.
0: The Big 12 as a conference banded together and like, this is BS. Like, we're not going to have this. They multiple calls with the commissioner talking about some sort of sanctions they were going to place on them. What they were going to end up being, I have no idea. But whatever they were, coupled with the court of public opinion, I think just forced Texas Tech and Soresby to just break at this point.
1: It's sad that it had to be like this. They couldn't, first of all, they could figure it out on their own.
0: Yeah, they didn't have to come to this point.
1: They just don't care.
0: Right.
1: They just don't care unless public sentiment gets so strongly against them, then it's bad for business, and that's why it's happening.
0: All they cared about is that they spent a crap ton of money to get Soresby out of Cincinnati, and they thought that he would be their meal ticket. They got to the playoff last year and got worked over. They thought they needed to bring in more offensive firepower, so they got one of the best quarterbacks in the transfer portal to commit to them, and they saw that they have a window to be able to win this year in the Big 12, and they wanted to pounce on it and keep it, regardless of what it meant.
1: Yeah. All they care about is money.
2: All you care about is money.
1: That's all anybody does. Well, I'm not saying Texas Tech is unique here, but the way they defended this was absurd.
0: And now you look at, all you care about is money. Well, now you're talking about opponents from different conferences that don't want to play you. You're talking about opponents in your conference that don't want to play you. It puts the Big 12 in a bad light. So it's public opinion, and it hits you in the pocket. There was no other choice but for this to happen. And it had to happen before the middle of this coming week, because apparently that is the cutoff for somebody to actually apply for the supplemental draft. So if a decision was going to be made by Soresby, he made it at the right time.
1: Well, did you hear this from our old friend, Ian Rappaport?
0: Oh.
1: Who used to come on the show.
0: Yeah, before when he was taking footballs to the face on the sideline.
1: That's right. Balls.
2: That's not sexual.
0: We had a direct line to Ian Rappaport.
1: We did.
0: And then that dreadful day when I hit him up. Hey, Ian, you want to come on the podcast for a couple of minutes?
1: What happened, Kevin?
0: Hit up our guys at NFL Network, the PR staff, and they'll get back to you.
1: They big-timed us.
0: Yep.
1: Now, this was before we were big time on Fox Sports Radio.
0: That's true. So should I try to text Ian Rappaport right now?
1: Maybe things done change.
0: And see what he says.
1: Maybe he sees. Let him know that I was at a World Cup game, front row, exactly. And that might get us to the front of the line. He said.
0: It's all right, Ian. I still love you.
1: Sorry. That there are teams out there that may be willing to give up a second or a third round pick. They drop that to select Soresby in the supplemental draft. And I think it's probably true. I think NFL teams, they don't care. I guess they've done worse. We mentioned Leonard Little last week.
0: Yeah, they have done worse to a certain degree. And Alaric Jackson, the offensive guard for the Rams, who got in some trouble earlier this week. We talk about guys who get DUIs and guys who beat women and do all sorts of different things, but we always talk about how talent plays. We also talk about how the fact that the cardinal sin above anything else, backwards or not, when you start talking about the integrity of the game that's being played on the field, that is generally a no-no, regardless of what sport you play in. So if you're and this is something Todd Monken talked about this a couple of weeks ago, and I mentioned it last week on the show, when people asked about whether or not the Browns would consider taking a flyer on him, and they basically said, probably not. It's really hard to get the stink of the fact that you bet on games that your team participated in.
1: They got enough stink.
0: I mean, they do for many years. And it's like, you never know if a guy is fully rehabilitated, if he's telling the truth to you, if he's Monken didn't say all this explicitly, but you're kind of parsing through, as Victor Brick would say, listening to what he doesn't say. Is he throwing games? That stuff is going to always be in the back of your mind. Now, because of his talent level, and he's seen as a first round talent by many evaluators, somebody's going to take a flyer on him.
1: Yeah.
0: Now, will it be a second round pick? I feel like that's a little rich, because if you use a second round pick in the supplemental draft this summer, you lose that second round pick in next April's draft. Mm. So that's the issue. Are you willing to give up a potential starting level player for someone? It's a risk reward situation. That's literally what all this is. You are taking a big risk on the talent and the fact that the kid is rehabilitated and will not go back to these actions, and he gets into your program and could turn into what many people think could be an effective NFL starter. But it's a risk somebody's going to take at some level. I don't know if somebody's going to be willing to put up a second or even a third round pick for it.
1: Yeah.
0: That seems high for me. That's rich.
1: If you can hide him on your roster to some degree, like the Rams doing what they did with Ty Simpson, there's no pressure on him. He's not in the limelight. What if a team came along that has an established starting quarterback and they're just throwing him in, having him on the practice squad, so the circus stays there? There's no chance he's playing a game this season. And you hide him there for a couple of years. And so some of this stuff starts to dissipate, you hope. And then people start to forget, 24/7 news cycle with how fast things move in today's media. Maybe that's kind of the move of how you'd go about something like this and survive as an organization. I mean, you expect he's learned his lesson, right? But nobody truly knows.
0: Well, if he's an addict, you just never know.
1: And for people, I'm sure it's maybe a small minority. But for those who are looking at us as being overly harsh or looking at anyone talking about this story like we're condemning him to hell, we're not.
0: Not at all. No.
1: We are saying there's just really one thing that he can't do for his profession based upon past transgressions, and that is be a football player because he bet on the game and it is the cardinal sin. No one is saying he has to go to jail here.
0: No, not in the least bit.
1: I think we're being fair.
0: If he's someone who has had a problem, that's had an addiction, you know, we used this analogy last week. If you commit a crime or something happens because of your alcohol issues, like, unfortunately, like sometimes you lose licenses or you lose the ability to work in certain fields because of actions that you took. It's unfortunate that your addiction led you to take those actions that in effect made us make this decision. But ultimately, that's what it is. And I also think it's just even more important when you're talking about the most important position in the most popular sport in the country. That's a problem. Like, there's so much that goes into being a starting quarterback at the NFL level. The ball is in your hands literally every single play. If it's an outside linebacker or something, not to diminish that position, but you're talking about a quarterback. That is so vital. That is literally everything. He can swing a game based on things that he does. You know, so that's what makes it even more difficult.
1: And when you have guys in other sports currently, namely in the NBA, that are being implicated. And we mentioned the wild, wild west of sports betting and how prevalent it has become. So there should be more eyeballs on people. There should be more scrutiny. You really need to be above reproach. And there's obviously a guy who isn't that can affect every play out there to a degree that you really can't in any other position in sports. Yeah, we're going to have some harshness to the tone here, but it's like, Marcellus Wallace, you lost all your L.A. privileges.
0: Yeah.
1: You lost your football privileges.
3: In the fifth, my ass goes down.
1: You didn't lose your freedom. Your freedom to play football at a professional level. Yes, that's what this is. It was over 40 bets. Not a couple. Over 40.
0: And you went out of your way to make a lot of these bets, calling people in different states and doing all of this. Isn't just like you opened up a phone and start clicking on a bunch of bets.
1: Yeah.
0: Like there's a coordinated effort that went into this.
1: It feels like a lifestyle,
0: right?
1: A gambling lifestyle.
0: Now, again, he could be over it. He's gone to rehab and all of that. And I hope it's true. And I hope he gets a shot at the NFL and he gets a second chance. He can be an advocate against all this. It's going to be a really hard environment to do that, considering there's DraftKings all over the place and all these other betting spots all over the place. Whatever team he's going to play for is probably going to have some sort of endorsement deal with a gambling partner.
1: Accessibility everywhere.
0: Yeah, it's going to be really difficult to get to
1: hey, you want to play for the Raiders in Vegas?
0: Yeah, 100%. You know, so that's what makes it really, really hard. I'm rooting for the guy. I hope he turns it around. I hope he's healthy and happy, and maybe he's able to carve out a football career. It's just really dangerous and unfortunate. It's a dangerous situation. If I am an NFL team, I don't know if it's a situation that I'm touching. I'm just not.
1: Yeah, I agree with you. It very much depends on your organization, what you're willing to put up with, where you were at in your own life cycle as a team. Again, if he's a stowaway for a couple of years and can fade into the background because you got a great starter, That's different.
0: It's all, but the problem is if and when his time to step into the forefront does arrive.
1: Even in a preseason game, this is going to be the entire story.
0: It's gonna jump up.
1: Yeah,
0: it's
1: the third always, preseason game, he's playing.
0: Yeah, that is always going to follow him everywhere that he goes. It's one of those that it's unfortunate, but it's almost like, and look, Tim Donaghy got himself into the situation he got himself into. You're going to end up turning into like a betting analyst or something for somebody.
3: Tim Donaghy's on the phone for
0: you. That's going to probably end up being your next. If it doesn't work out in the NFL, that one of those teams that I'm in, gambling sites that I mentioned, is probably going to hire Brendan Sorsby to be some sort of analyst.
1: I mean, Barstool has probably offered him a contract already. I would bet on it.
0: would not surprise me in the least bit.
1: Yeah.
0: Which, you know what? If that's the case, good for him. He has a right to be able to make a living, by all means.
1: And he will. He'll make a good living one way or another.
0: Yeah.
1: I'm sure of it. Coming up next, Austin Reeves.
0: Speaking of making a good living, regardless of where he's playing next year, he'll be all right.
1: He's getting those Mario coins. He's getting paid, but how much and from who? Are the Lakers going to do a sign-and-trade? Are they going to send him off to Utah for Walker Kessler? We're talking about that next right here on FNA on Fox Sports Radio.
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0: So earlier this hour, we had Mark Medina on our Fox Sports Radio NBA Insider talking about what the future may hold for Walker Kessler, one of the better free agents available in this upcoming class, but he is a restricted free agent with the Utah Jazz and reportedly rejected a contract offer, a five-year, $140 million offer, I believe it was, saying that he felt he was being lowballed and wants more.
21: Don't get cheap on me, Dodson.
0: Yeah, so he apparently is not happy currently in Utah. Doesn't mean he doesn't want to be there, but they are miles apart, apparently, when it comes to contract compensation. So that has now opened up a discussion as to what his future may actually be with the Utah Jazz.
1: And he did put up an Instagram post and talk about how he has roots there, basically. They're going to figure this out, even though they did get Triple J, which is a move that kind of flew under the radar last season, and they still have marketing.
0: I know, and I did ask Mark Medina about what all the options were. If not for his recent injury history, I would not have put it past Walker Kessler to play out the qualifying offer and hit the free agency market next offseason. I don't know if that's going to be in play now. Usually that just doesn't happen at the end of guys' rookie contract. They always end up signing an initial extension. But also just because of his recent injury, I think he's going to try to get as much money up front as he can.
1: And knowing how cutthroat Danny Ainge is, he's cut from the Pat Riley cloth in some ways. He does not mess around. He will not be intimidated. He probably made that Triple J move to some degree so that they would have some leverage with Walker Kessler. Like, there, you have no power here. No. Like, we could let you go and be okay. So we're going to play hardball with this contract. But he's going to end up getting about $30 million per year. It's going to happen because he's too good. And actually, him next to Triple J could be really interesting. Mm-hmm. And maybe they end up moving actually marketing at some point. I could definitely see that. I doubt within the next year and a half, all three of those guys are going to be there.
0: So the likelihood of the Lakers potentially trading Austin Reeves for Walker Kessler, you don't believe is viable?
1: I don't know if the Lakers would do it because they're trying to obviously center things. It's all about Luka Doncic, and he spoke recently about what type of guys that he wants around him, a big that can run and roll to the basket and jump high and shooters around him. Makes sense. It's elementary.
0: Mm-hmm.
1: He also has an infatuation with Austin Reeves. They have a real bromance.
2: I love you, man.
1: I don't think one of the first moves they make when they're trying to construct an offense and a team around Luka Doncic is trading his BFF.
0: I think you're also kind of trading one, you know, weakness for another. So, yes, you would improve in the front court and get a rim-running center, but Luka Doncic would need somebody to be able to take the pressure of having to be the guy with the ball in his hands all the time. He wouldn't have that. You know, Austin Reeves is valuable in playing that Kyrie Irving type of role next to Luka Doncic, where he can create an offense. If Luka's off the floor, you can run the offense through Austin Reeves. And there's an element of, are you going to find somebody as good as Walker Kessler in that position? No. But can you find somebody of that ilk more easily than you can find someone of Austin Reeves' ilk? I think yes. So for that standpoint, I think even if you're just the Lakers independent of Luka Doncic and you're just making your own unilateral decision, I would rather see if I can keep Austin Reeves and try to find a different avenue to bring in a different center who kind of fills some of those sort of roles. Maybe not as high of a level as Walker Kessler, but can still fill that role as a rim runner and a defender.
1: Yeah, like if you brought in one of his former guys like Daniel Gafford.
0: Sure, yeah.
1: From a different front office there.
0: In
1: with
0: Masai
1: Ujiri now,
0: yep.
1: With Dallas. Like that's the type of guy that obviously Luka has elevated before, and he can make guys better, and so can Austin Reeves, because you're going to have to go bargain bin diving somewhere. You can't max out the roster. Going over the second apron is too complicated and punitive nowadays. You're going to have to cut corners somewhere. But the question is, if Austin Reeves is trying to get the full max, which I think is $239
0: Correct.
1: Million or something like that.
0: Yes, 240.
1: Is he worth that much to you? Because that is steep, and you better be damn sure he can be a second option on a championship team if you're paying him that much.
0: Well, if he's not, I think at this point in time, you're backed into a corner to a certain degree. You sign him to an extension, hope that he stays healthy, and if ultimately it's not working, you put yourself in a position where you can flip him either before the trade deadline or in the offseason, and that's what you're hoping for at least.
1: Yeah, and hopefully his value doesn't crater, and he still is a guy that you don't have to attach a first-round pick to end up trading. Coming up next, we'll talk about some NBA sports injuries, some crazy ones coming up next here at FNA on Fox Sports Radio.
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29: At the World Cup, the United States clinched first place in its group already after a win over Australia 2-0 and then a loss by Turkey, which has been mathematically eliminated after dropping a 1-0 decision to Paraguay, which scored its goal in the second minute. Morocco scored in the second minute and won 1-0 over Scotland. Brazil, a 3-0 winner against Haiti, which at 0-2 has been mathematically eliminated. American Wyndham Clark leads the U.S. Open by 4 strokes in New York. The Tennessee Titans gave defensive tackle Jeffrey Simmons a 3-year extension worth $100 million guaranteed. In the NHL, Jonathan Toews, ex of Chicago, retired. To baseball, the Dodgers scored 3 runs in the bottom of the 9th to beat Baltimore 6-5. Boston, a 6-2 winner at Seattle. Winning pitcher Ranger Suarez had a no-hitter until the 7th. A's beat the Angels in 10 innings. I'm Steve DeSager.
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31: Oh yeah. They're kicking the weekend off.
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31: Sound good?
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31: Yeah. Live from the Fox Sports Radio studios, here's FNA. Kevin Figures and Adam Osley.
0: That is right. Final hour of FNA on FSR. At KFig1 is where you can find me on X. Adam is at follow Adam A. We are at FNA Show. Thank you guys for joining us today.
1: Live again, studio audience.
0: That's right. Smattering exactly. of applause.
1: We are on the YouTube side live there. FNA Show is where you can find us. Coming up in this very segment, we'll talk about embarrassing sports injuries. We may even embarrass ourselves some.
3: He's embarrassing.
1: I just thought
0: on a daily basis, so.
1: Yeah. I thought of a pretty good one that actually involves Fox Sports Radio that
0: I
1: screwed things up with.
0: All right.
1: Hurt myself. Self-inflicted wounds. But first, we got to get back out to the phones. We mentioned the Brandon Sorsby story earlier, and we'll take your phone calls, 877-99 on Fox. And Klondike from Iowa, what would you do for a Klondike from Iowa bar, is calling in and wants to talk to us. Is that it, Klondike?
4: Yeah, hopefully you must do a whole bunch of things for a Klondike bar. But that's beside the point. You want to know something? You guys covered it all. I was even going to bring up
1: Thanks for the call,
4: Donna.
1: Man. Thanks for... no, just kidding.
4: Good one. I was just going to say, first-time caller, second-time listener, heard you guys last week. Love the show, man. But, yeah, covered everything. So I'll go to something else. You said something about Danny Ainge.
1: Where were you going with it? Because, you know, I think it's complicated.
4: I don't think it's totally his fault, especially since the gambling... the big thing, you know, what was that, 7-8 years ago where most of the states you can gamble and now
1: offshore gambling, it's so prevalent.
0: Yeah, the fact that it's widely accepted at this point, so it makes it more difficult to avoid.
4: And even teams are using them as sponsors. I was like, what?
0: Right.
4: I don't know.
1: You
4: to
1: didn't
4: me,
1: used to see
4: sense.
1: On SportsCenter on the ticker who was favored and who right. was the underdog till just like 5 years ago.
4: Thank you. Thank you.
1: Yeah.
4: And doesn't ESPN have their own betting thing, too, or something like that?
0: They did. They no longer do, but they did for a while, yes.
1: Hey, some people call taking gambling sponsorship blood money.
0: Yeah.
1: They say that because it's that serious of an addiction. But
4: it is.
1: I do tend to lean towards personal responsibility with all these things, but it almost feels like entrapment at times with how much is being thrown in your face. But also don't do it, and here's the number at the very end to cover our ass
0: exactly.
1: if you have a gambling problem.
0: Yeah.
4: Right, and I'm sure, you know, they're probably getting on a bus that's got it on the side of it or whatever. It's just, it's too much in your face right now, and people, you know, I have a slight gambling problem. I go to the casino. Matter of fact, I just came from there. I only bet $20.
1: Okay.
0: Clearly, you didn't hit it big if you're listening and calling us. So,
4: because
0: you would have actually bought Fox Sports Radio by now.
4: You wouldn't hear from me for 3 months if I would have hit it big. But going back to, you know, when you're growing up, you always have either teams you hate or teams you like. For me, hatred was for the Celtics.
0: I'm with you on that.
4: Huh?
0: I said, I'm with you on that.
4: We're
0: up a Laker fan.
4: Well, Danny Ainge, whatever. Whatever. Anyway, I don't know how he got his job. And Luka, who cares who Luka wants around him? I mean, he's like, my name is Luka from downstairs in the basement, whatever that song was years ago. He's not that good. He really isn't. Ronaldo, I think... It's instant karma was when that bronze statue was made of him and didn't look nothing like him. And, you know, the big memes were going around back in the day.
1: I mean, when do they?
0: Yeah. So are there any other Hall of Famers you want to take shots at? I mean, not that Danny Ainge is going
4: give
0: to anybody's
4: Hall
0: of
4: Fame.
0: Luka Doncic. Cristiano Ronaldo. You want to go after Ronaldinho, too? Like any other soccer legends you want to go after?
4: No, because I don't know soccer. But I do know Brady Quinn had a commercial back in the day and said, now I'm done.
0: Yeah, rack that guy.
4: And so am I.
0: Thank you. All right, thanks.
1: Hey, Klondike.
0: Yes.
1: I think we got one more caller here. No,
0: no we don't.
1: He's gone.
5: You're out.
1: He dropped. All right. Look, we've exhausted the gambling issue. I would have bet that if we went much longer with that call, it would have gone that direction, which it did there. Some ranting and raving. But still a good phone call. 877-99 on Fox. If you want to get in on this next topic that we're about to discuss, Kevin, involving embarrassing sports injuries.
3: He's embarrassing.
0: So I saw this earlier this week, and it's not really his fault. But there's an outfielder for the Detroit Tigers, and they've had so many injuries already this year. My God, you figure they can't have another one. So, and got, you know, hamstrings and foot injury and all sorts of other things. So Wensel Perez is in the training room after a game is over. Just doing some workouts.
1: Uh-huh.
0: Has a plyo band. Maybe he's doing some internal, external rotations or whatever. Make planks. Sure his rotator cuff is doing all right.
1: Some Chris planks.
0: Something like that, yeah. So he's working with the plyo band. The band snaps, smacks him in the eye. He has a fractured orbital bone.
4: Oh, I'm hurt. Oh!
0: I don't mean to laugh. It sounds extremely painful.
1: It's just a little bit comedic with how it happened. Unfortunately, these things happen.
0: Yeah. And so I see that, and I think of just some
1: it's
0: of the
1: cartoonish.
0: More. It really is. Yes. Like some of the more unfortunate.
1: It's Tom and Jerry.
0: Injuries that we have seen, heard about, experienced in the sports world over the years.
1: Okay.
0: So it got me to thinking, you know, any of them that might immediately come to mind for you and Michael, Arena, if you guys can think of any as well. And we're going to throw it out to you guys as well as 877-99 on Fox about crazy or embarrassing, I should say, sports injuries that you can remember. Are there any that stand out to you, Adam?
1: You remember, you know this one. This might be on your list. Vladimir Radmanovic with the Los Angeles Lakers.
0: Yeah. I think this might not be super, super well known. So
1: now, he got fined $500K because he did something that was against his contract. He was not supposed to be snowboarding. Mm-hmm. Is it 1080 or cool borders?
0: 1080p, I think it was called, or something like that.
1: Yeah, relax, flying tomato.
0: Or something, 1080. 1080p is
1: that was the N64 one.
0: Yeah, fidelity with the television. You know what it's called, something 1080.
1: He also lied at first to the Lakers about it.
0: You said
1: because he knew it was against his contract.
0: He said he was walking down the street with his hands in his pocket. And he slipped and fell, and that's how he got hurt.
2: I wish you weren't a liar.
1: Just a patch of ice, huh?
0: Now, if I remember correctly, and I might get some of the details here wrong, but generally speaking, didn't your San Francisco Giant hero, Jeff Kent, do something similar?
1: He did.
0: Where he lied and said that he had an injury, and I don't know what he said he did, but he was actually like doing tricks or something. He was road rashing it up on his bike.
1: He was. It's very similar to like one of the cut screens once you pass the finish line of Road Rash.
0: Speaking of great video games.
1: Where someone pops a wheelie and they're stunting.
0: Yeah.
1: And they're trying to act all cool.
0: Before the cop comes and smacks them upside the head and arrests them.
1: Yeah, and they fall off the bike and get that road rash. Jeff Kent broke his wrist washing his truck, he said, in 2002. The car wash defense. The problem was there were witnesses there. And yes, he was on his motorcycle, showing off, standing up, Evel Knieveling, and he ended up having a really good season. Only missed 4 games for the Giants. They should have won the World Series, of course, obviously in 02.
0: Should have, would have, could have.
1: They got screwed by the normal manager, Dusty Baker.
0: Players got to play.
1: Oh, was he baking? A crap ton of bad decisions. But Jeff Kent, Hall of Famer. Not the wisest decision there, breaking your wrist on your motorcycle.
0: So at least this guy was actually honest about what happened to him. Former NBA MVP, Derrick Rose, I would say his career was cut short, knee injury, and he's one of those guys, you know, violent, really aggressive athlete. And, you know, once the athleticism leaves you, there's really not a whole lot left.
4: Oh, my knee!
0: But in his side, he was amazing with the Chicago Bulls.
1: He was.
0: And he ended up missing time because he sliced his hand open.
1: How did he do that?
0: He sliced his hand open because he was lying on his hotel bed and eating an apple. And he was slicing the apple, take a bite, slice an apple, take
1: so
0: a bite.
1: So innocent.
0: Yeah.
1: A little peanut butter in there, some cheese. What is it?
0: Problem What's is, apparently, spread? He forgot that he had the knife on his bed. Rolled over, took a nap. Got up, rolled over the other direction. The knife is still there.
1: It sounds like a game of Clue.
0: It does.
1: In the hotel room.
0: He rolled over onto the knife, and the knife sliced his hand.
3: Who done it? You did it to yourself.
0: Yes, you did. That is unbelievable to me.
1: So you think that's the actual story?
0: That is the story. He rolled over onto a knife that happened to be on his bed, and he cut his hand.
1: Is it so Ripley's Believe It or Not that, like, that probably is what happened, or is it something more nefarious or mischievous?
0: I don't think it's more nefarious. I actually believe that story.
1: Because that's so embarrassing.
0: It is.
4: Embarrassing.
1: Like, if you were going to make up a story, you probably wouldn't make up that.
0: That's true. Exactly. Which is just like, it's so ridiculous and paints you in such a negative light, it has to be the truth.
1: I got one. Pretty boy Carl Pavano.
0: Yes.
1: Pitcher, Major League Baseball. who got a lot of money.
0: He won a World Series with the Marlins, right? Or did he come after they won?
1: He might have.
0: Was he on that 03 team with...
1: It was a good team.
0: Yeah, it was a great team.
1: He was eventually on the Yankees.
0: Right.
1: But he had a ruptured spleen, and it sidelined him for 6 to 8 weeks. He was 37, though, and then was injured, and he was injury prone. And
0: yeah, his whole career.
1: They honestly thought he was faking a lot of his injuries. They thought he was just a sissy boy. He didn't want to play hurt. He didn't love the game.
0: That's a term I haven't heard in a while.
1: He was a wuss.
0: Yeah.
1: And the New York media ate him alive with the Yankees. But he slipped and fell while shoveling snow in his driveway at his home in Vermont and ended up having his spleen removed. He could have died.
0: Wow.
1: He was so injury prone. He landed on the disabled list with the Yankees in 2006 for a bruised buttocks. I think from this slip.
0: You get put on the injured list because you bruised your ass? I guess you have to push off as a pitcher, and I guess that's where your power comes from, and it maybe depends on which leg and which ass cheek you have to push off of. I guess.
1: I would rather say I got a colonoscopy this week and I can't pitch. That's the issue here.
0: So this one hits a little close to home for me. So Joel Zamaya was a flamethrower for the Detroit Tigers some years ago. He and Verlander, I think, came up together. They were lights out. Fernando Rodney, those three guys are all throwing like 110 miles an hour before it was like in vogue and everybody started doing it. But Joel Zamaya actually missed three games in the ALCS back in 2006 because he had forearm inflammation. Do you know why he had forearm inflammation?
1: Do I want to know?
0: Yes, it's not going to get us kicked off the air. He was playing too much Guitar Hero.
1: First of all, Guitar Hero is stupid.
0: Okay. Like there's actually Guitar Hero tournaments and there's air guitar tournaments. That's even worse.
1: It's basically Simon Says with your guitar. And you
0: make a lot of enemies right now, Adam.
1: The people who are experts at Guitar Hero, it's like, what if you actually focused or put in all that time on learning to play guitar for real? Wouldn't that be a better skill to have than Guitar Hero? I don't know. Sorry.
0: Maybe not.
1: You want to play Barracuda on Guitar Hero a bunch? That's not a much of a parlor trick.
0: If you think if you like Guitar Hero, I think Adam is ridiculous, is an a-hole. 877-99 on Fun Plan. I guess you can call if you want.
1: No, that's fine.
0: So it's a song for me because I vividly remember back, this is 2004, the transition out of my high school senior year into my college freshman year. I would play Madden with my friends so often. I never got officially diagnosed. I think I had carpal tunnel.
2: You're entering a world of pain.
0: My hand hurt so much. And the only time it didn't hurt is when I was holding my Xbox controller.
1: This is when our old friend David Magdaleno would say, you didn't get it from playing games.
0: Because I told him the exact same story, and he said the exact same thing five times. Yeah, I had undiagnosed carpal tunnel because I played Madden all the freaking time.
1: For the love of the game.
0: Yeah, it really was, I guess. Not for the love of my own personal health, because my hand was on fire. It was ridiculous.
1: All right. Along those same lines here, I think this is the greatest for a professional athlete. I think this takes the cake when it comes to reasons for not playing and being hurt. Lionel Simmons was a high draft pick by the Sacramento Kings and a rookie in 1991. He was good, at least, for a king. He averaged 18 points per game as a rookie. The L-Train, they used to call him. My old friend Gary Gerald, play-by-play man for the Kings, always make sure to say hi to him when the Kings are in town and into a dome taking on the Clippers. And he was calling those games. And Lionel Simmons ended up missing not one, but two games for developing tendonitis in his right wrist and forearm by playing what?
5: Pop quiz, hot shot.
1: His Game Boy.
0: His Game Boy.
1: His Game
0: Boy. What year is this?
1: 1991.
0: Oh, okay. Well, I thought I was going to say, this was back in 2010. I was like, Game Boys are still a thing? That's
1: King's luck for you. That a guy is missing games because of his Game Boy?
0: I mean, that's right. Joel Zamaya missed playoff games. I mean, that's I didn't even know about that Lionel Simmons story. That's incredible. So we have two professional athletes who are missing games because of their infatuation with video games.
1: Tetris is pretty addicting. I get it. And that was like the inbox game you got back with the Game Boy, which I think came out in like 89-ish.
0: There's also variety. It's all video games. But yeah, there's not a lot of dexterity that's necessary to play Tetris with a Game Boy with two buttons. If
1: you
0: I remember
1: know how
0: correctly,
1: much he must have been playing.
0: There was start, select, the directional pad, and I think A and B. That was it on the Game Boy.
1: You're correct.
0: That was nothing else. That's
1: in a monochromatic screen.
0: Yeah. Mike, you got one?
6: Yeah, I do. I got to give credit to Mike Lingard over here at Fox Sports Radio.
0: Oh, from one mic to another. Okay.
6: Yep. We were actually talking about random injuries earlier this week, and we referred the Jeff Kent one.
0: Yeah.
6: The one that he brought up to me, I didn't know about. So Richie Sexton, the former...
0: The 9-foot-tall first baseman, yes.
1: Oh,
0: yes.
1: It was a home run or a strikeout.
6: Right. Yep. So he was infamously known in 2003. He missed the start of the season due to a neck strain. How he got the neck strain? He had a ginormous head. He was known for having a ginormous head. He apparently his hat size was like 8 1/8.
0: Jeez.
6: The staff that supplies the equipment, they thought that was a typo. So they gave him a 7 1/8. He tried to jam the hat onto his head, and he strained his neck
0: Stop
6: by
0: it.
6: Doing so.
1: It wasn't a flex fit, huh? Oh, my God.
7: Oh, I'm hurt.
0: That might be the best one. I never heard about that one. That's pretty good.
1: A neck strain. Who was he playing for, Milwaukee?
6: Yeah, Milwaukee at the time.
1: Yeah, that makes sense.
0: Wow. You know what? Speaking of baseball, I thought about John Smoltz. That's an infamous one.
1: Smoltzy?
0: Yeah, Smoltzy. You know the Smoltz story, right?
1: No, I don't know the Smoltz story.
0: Well, Smoltz tried to iron his shirt. Pretty innocent enough. Except for the fact that he was wearing the shirt.
8: Oh,
0: yeah.
8: Stop.
0: No, this is serious, Lorena. Look it up. John Smoltz burned himself because he tried to iron his shirt that he was wearing. Absolute true story.
1: Was he cauterizing a wound Saints?
0: If
1: what
0: he
1: is
0: was
1: this?
0: In a rush trying to get to some sort of charity dinner or something, I have no idea. I think he was
1: I only
0: still,
1: have it on medium. It'll be fine.
0: I think he was still playing at the time. I don't think he had quite retired yet, but that is absolutely a real story.
8: Natural selection is a real thing.
1: That is a Darwin Award winner right there.
0: A couple other. Oh, this is a good one I didn't know about, and I saw this one earlier today. Nate Burleson. Does a great job, NFL on CBS, CBS Morning News.
1: I just remembered this.
0: Got into a car accident. I believe he was still playing at the time for the Minnesota Vikings.
1: Yeah.
0: Got into a car accident. Because
1: this is good.
0: He was trying to prevent the pizza box that was on his passenger seat from flying off of the seat.
8: Oh, no.
0: Yes. So he tried to save the pizza and swerved and got into a car crash and broke his arm.
1: You know what?
0: It was painful, but hopefully that pizza tasted good.
1: I know. Pizza, you know, that's like you'd want an airbag to protect that pizza.
0: It'll make
1: pizza's
0: you do some,
1: good,
0: pizza
1: man.
0: Pizza will make you do some crazy things.
1: And it
0: huh?
1: can be expensive.
0: That is true.
9: What
0: exactly.
9: You say you order a pizza?
0: I think we're going to find that out next weekend.
1: Yeah, we're going to the Ninja Turtles pizzeria, and apparently there's a lot of backlash this week because it's so expensive.
0: Price gouging like a mug, it sounds like. Better be the best damn pizza I've ever had in my life.
1: We're going on an F&A outing.
0: If not, I'm calling the shredder, and I'm letting him loose on all y'all.
1: They use the shredder to cut up the pizza, I hear.
0: Yeah, they do. 877-99 on Fox is the telephone number. If you guys want to chime in, you have some sports injuries or personal injuries, even if you want to chime in yourself. Were you walking down the street with your hands in your pockets and you slipped and fell and separated your shoulder?
1: I did get plantar fasciitis in my right foot. Just from the long drive as an intern from Whittier to Sherman Oaks here to Fox Sports Radio, over like a year period, my foot got wrecked just by being on the pedal for so long.
0: It happened to me,
1: plantar fasciitis. That, never gone away.
0: Same thing. It has gone away for me. Did you buy the dad shoes I sent you the link to?
1: No. Are those the ones that Kramer wore in that episode of Seinfeld?
0: They're not that far.
1: They're
0: not that far removed from it.
1: Okay.
0: But I mean,
1: will they strengthen my calves? Is that how your calves got so big, Kevin?
0: It couldn't hurt, you know.
1: They like the volleyball player shoes?
0: Yeah. No lady's going to be up and like, ooh, look at you. You looking fly. But your feet are going to feel good. So there's trade-offs here, Adam. You know what I mean?
1: I'll do anything.
0: Okay, so we'll get Adam some dad shoes, and we'll take your phone calls coming up next. 877-99 on Fox on the most bizarre and most embarrassing sports injuries. F&A on FSR.
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0: who celebrated like a 40-yard field goal that he made in the first quarter.
1: What happened?
0: And he tore his ACL. Tore his ACL. That's out for funny. The, out
1: there's
0: for
1: the been enough time.
0: Season.
1: We could laugh about that now.
0: Oh, yeah, 1,000%.
1: Too soon? No.
0: Oh,
1: no,
0: totally,
1: it's not.
0: And he's totally fine. And he's talking about bringing it on yourself. Why are you celebrating a field goal in the first quarter of a game?
1: Yeah.
0: And like
1: you're
0: November?
1: Short and you look like Rick Moranis and Little Giants.
0: That's very accurate.
1: It's the perfect guy for that to happen to.
0: Eloy, our guy, checks in. I haven't heard from him in a while, Eloy. So he's coming back in. Well, as football season rolls around and the Kansas City Chiefs come up, I'm sure Eloy's going to check in more.
1: Yeah, but until they check out.
0: Exactly. He brought up the Sammy Sosa throwing out his back while sneezing as a member of the Baltimore Orioles.
1: I didn't know about that one.
0: Oh, you didn't know about that one?
1: That's
0: okay.
1: A Gesundheit.
0: Oh, yeah, absolutely. Yeah.
1: God bless you.
0: Yeah.
1: Orioles fans must have been upset. Bubba from Ontario. Bubba, what's up? You're on F&A on Fox Sports Radio. You got some crazy injuries to talk about?
2: Oh, yeah, fellas. I got about just two of them. Right. One of them was the good old Mark Brunell. I don't know if it was Monday Night. It was Monday Night Football. I can't remember if he either scored a touchdown or they scored. And he headbutted the wall.
0: That was Gus Frerotte.
1: Thank you.
0: Wrong Washington quarterback. That was Gus Frerotte. I don't know if that was 97 or 96. With the Washington Redskins at the time? Yes, that was Gus Frerotte.
1: Didn't Brunell have a Monday night game against Dallas where he went off? Like his one like big moment with Washington?
0: That's possible. I don't remember that.
1: But the Gus Frerotte thing.
0: I remember Mark Brunell mostly in Jacksonville, to be honest with you.
1: He was a stud.
2: Oh, yeah, the rock quarterback. But the second one was the gruesome, I think it was the Louisville versus Duke in the NCAA tournament.
0: Oh, that was brutal.
2: That one was just brutal.
1: That's not. Rain. That is not what we're talking about.
0: I don't even know. That's embarrassing. That's just unfortunate and very gruesome.
1: I was scared to walk after watching that. No. It's just like, oh my goodness, because it happens to such a high level athlete,
0: right?
1: And it's such a routine play. And it's like, this is possible? Really, a compound fracture like that scared the hell out of me.
0: Yeah, but thank you for the call. Appreciate it.
1: Who else we got here? Mike, producer Mike.
3: Yeah, let's go to Benjamin from Mission Viejo.
1: It's all about the Benjamin. Benjamin, what's up?
4: Hey, fellas, love your show. Hey, speaking of gruesome, embarrassing injuries, you guys remember a Royal Rumble maybe 20 or 25 years ago where Vince McMahon ran in the ring and I guess blew out his calves or his ACL or something like that? You guys remember that?
0: I've seen highlights of that, yes. Yes.
1: That's okay to laugh at.
0: Especially in light of what's happening now.
4: I guess the landing of the technique was not suggested, but man, it made for a great story afterwards, didn't it?
0: No.
1: How about when he broke his ankle after he got knocked out by Bret Hart in real life?
0: Yes.
1: That documentary.
0: Yeah, had it coming.
4: Yeah.
0: After he screwed Bret. There was a lot of gruesome professional wrestling. We're going to let you run on it. We got a weird echo going through with the call. But I remember Psycho Sid or Sid Vicious or whatever you want to call him broke his foot after he like mislanded on a leg drop when he was in WCW. Mm. Eddie Guerrero broke his arm, I think, in his very first WWE match after leaving WCW.
1: I feel like Mankind probably had one here or there.
0: Mankind just kept on getting up and kept going. Like, it didn't matter. Mankind had, like, you know, thrown off the top of a cell. His teeth got lodged inside of his nose, and he just kept coming back for more. I don't know how Mick Foley is still alive and walking. I really don't.
1: That should be a 30 for 30.
0: The stuff he put himself through was absolutely ridiculous.
1: What was the Beyond the Ring, Beyond the Mat?
0: Beyond the Mat, yeah.
1: Beyond the Mat?
0: Where I profiled him and Terry Funk and a couple of other wrestlers, yes.
1: What was the match with all the barbed wire with him?
0: Well, he and Terry Funk back in the day had a match where the ropes of the ring were made of barbed wire.
5: I'm living in a nightmare.
0: This was like in Japan or something. I forget exactly where it was, but and like, they had explosives underneath the mat, so like, whenever somebody would slam against the canvas, it would blow up.
1: Wait a second.
0: I'm not making. Look it up.
1: How have I not known about this?
0: Oh yeah, absolutely.
1: That's one of the. Was that during the Attitude Era?
0: Like, I think this is pre-Attitude Era. This was like 95, 94.
1: When McMahon just watched Casino with an explosive car seat.
0: This
1: is like,
0: we
1: gotta implement that.
0: This was before Vince. I think this is like independent wrestling, like in Japan or something.
1: Oh,
0: this was
1: God.
0: Not in the WWF or
1: I
0: WWE.
1: Have to see this. Okay, that's wild.
0: Yeah, it was absolutely insane.
1: 877-99 on Fox. If you have any others that weren't mentioned, or maybe we exhausted the category.
0: I just thought of one. It's not a very popular or famous, you know, athlete for anybody. But Kendrys Morales was a first baseman and outfielder for the Angels, probably circa 10, 12 years ago. Was a good player. This basically ended his.

0: career. He hit a walk-off home run.
1: Oh, no.
0: Rounding the bases, jumped on home plate.
1: That's right.
0: Broke his leg.
2: Oh, my knee!
0: Yeah.
1: Who was Mo Vaughn with the Angels doing his Achilles, maybe?
0: Slipping down the dugout steps. Yes, it was Mo Vaughn.
1: The Angels.
0: Right after they gave him a big contract. Yes, that was Mo Vaughn.
1: They've had some real unfortunate ones as we brought up here.
0: Got a World Series though. I can always take that with me.
1: You, Kevin.
0: I got a World Championship. I got at least one. Because there aren't any more on the horizon coming up anytime soon.
1: At the expense of my Giants.
0: You're welcome.
1: Yeah, they're not going to win again until you come back to the. Okay, let's say Artie Moreno is still the owner.
0: Okay,
1: but the Angels are good. I know this is a wild concept. This is real fantasy land stuff.
0: I don't see this actually happening, but okay.
1: But what if they won, like, 95 games and they look like they could make a run? Would that change things, or would you still not go to an Angels game? Like,
0: if that happens, I will eat an Angels hat on the air.
1: Mark this, Mike.
0: And I will buy the most expensive ticket in Angel Stadium. Both of those.
1: They win 95 games.
0: I'll put it this way. If they win the West.
1: Okay.
0: If they win the AL West.
1: That's what I needed to hear. Some specificity.
0: With Artie Moreno as the owner, I will eat an Angels hat live on the air, and I will buy the most expensive ticket to the Angels' first home playoff game.
3: That's not going to happen.
0: Exactly.
1: That's why
0: I feel so confident in saying that.
1: Yeah, you're right. Especially the West has like 10 teams in it.
0: Yeah. Well, the West is trash this year. Like, Seattle leads the division and they're like a game over 500 or something. Everybody sucks.
1: Seattle is just starting to turn things around.
0: They're getting better. They've improved. Yes.
1: The big pooper's turning it around, right?
0: Big dumper.
1: Sorry. Big dumper. I always get that one wrong. Before we get out of this segment, something we mentioned with Mark Medina a little bit earlier. In fact, it was one of the first questions. When a team like the Knicks has a run like this, and I don't think people understand, they think they're the Knicks, they spend a lot of money. What's so surprising and shocking about this? They only won 53 games, guys. They had the highest net rating in all of playoff history.
0: Yeah.
1: They had a miraculous run, point differential-wise. Everything you look at, this was historic. And when Mark brought up the Dallas Mavericks in 2011, that makes sense to me.
0: They also had a pretty epic run.
1: They swept the Lakers.
0: And that was a defending champion Lakers with a loaded roster with Kobe and Powell and Andrew Bynum and Lamar Odom. That was a stacked roster.
1: You remember what Andrew Bynum did at the very end of that series as they were being swept?
0: I gave a bit of a forearm, just a little bit of a forearm nudge to Andre Barea, or J.J. Barea, excuse me.
1: Yeah, cheap shot. Was got literally ejected from the game and took off his jersey.
0: The largest player on the court giving a full-on aggressive forearm shiver to the smallest player probably in the league at the time.
1: Looking like Frodo.
0: That was not Andrew Bynum's shining moment.
1: No.
0: Neither was the time that he parked across three handicap spots. But that's different.
1: Entitled.
0: Different time. Different story for a different time.
1: And then he ended up getting hurt a lot. I wonder if that was karma from using the handicap spots when he was healthy.
0: I don't know. Maybe.
1: I don't know. But this feat from the Knicks is truly special and historic. But it also made me think about, like, they basically ran it back with the same team, switched out the head coach for a more creative offensive game plan, going from Tibbs to Mike Brown.
0: I don't even know if there was even a meaningful rotation player that was added from last year. There was. It was pretty much the exact same core.
1: Shamit?
0: I thought Shamit was already there.
1: Was he?
0: Or was maybe he might have been hurt. I think he was hurt. He's had injury issues through his career.
1: That
0: as
1: makes
0: you know.
1: Sense. He shot 60% until they got to the finals and then cooled off.
0: Right.
1: But so many guys. I think, did OG ended up shooting, 48 or 49% from three during their entire playoff run? We're talking 17 games.
0: And like over, I think he shot over 60% in general.
1: This was not a one-man thing. This was not just about Jalen Brunson. He wasn't even very good the first couple games of the finals.
0: I don't know what his final tally was in amalgam, but I feel like he wasn't overall in the finals very efficient. He made big plays and made all the big shots when it mattered, but it was not an efficient series at all for him.
1: But it made me think, like, I go to the Clippers, of course, with stuff like this. Maybe you just stay the course when you have a team that is competitive enough to be part of the inner circle or maybe the second tier of teams that could be considered contenders in the NBA, because you just never know when that window opens for you and that opportunity happens and you got to walk through that door. Like, that's what the Knicks did.
0: This is what I push back. And there's a difference between being like middling, competing for a play-in spot, and being in a situation where it's like, we can be four, we can be five, we can be six.
1: They were still the third seed.
0: They were, right. The idea that, like, well, you're either phenomenal and know that you can compete with San Antonio and Oklahoma City, or you got to be really crappy to try to get a great player. It's like, there's a place to be able to thrive and live in between. And look, the Knicks were fortunate that they ran into the San Antonio Spurs when they ran into them, too. Yes. So this goes back to what Mark Medina told us earlier in the show, too. It's like there's a level of luck, but there's also a level of just really good fortune. Everything clicked for them, and they still went toe-to-toe. We said last week, the San Antonio Spurs easily could have had a 3-1 lead in that series. The margin was extremely thin.
1: If Mitch Johnson makes an adjustment and gets his head out of you-know-where and actually played Dylan Harper more than De'Aaron Fox in this series, they might have won. Honestly, they might have won the series.
0: There is a combination of things that need to happen. Look, if the Miami Heat with the Heatles were in year two instead of year one, they might beat the Dallas Mavericks in 2011. Who knows? Because they needed to find that adversity to be able to fight through and start winning in year two. So there's just, for teams like the New York Knicks to be able to win championships, like the Toronto Raptors to be able to win a championship, you know, like that Dallas Maverick team, it doesn't happen very often. But you put yourself in a position, like you mentioned, with continuity, with a great player, with the right coach in place, to be able to take advantage of an opportunity when it presents itself. That offers hope to teams or fan bases who say, we're kind of in the middle, we're not really competing. At best, we're a 5 seed. If we're lucky, we'll get to the conference finals and we'll lose. You never really know.
1: Yeah. Because so many of us presented this finals matchup and really the Western Conference Finals as the de facto finals, and it didn't turn out to be that way. And part of it is probably because they beat up on each other and New York got a team that was heavily fatigued, but the point still stands. Like, there is going to be an opportunity somewhere along the lines, because the frequency of injuries that are happening now in the playoffs, like, you can't just look on paper and say, well, there's these two teams that are so dominant, and if you're not in their realm, you probably should blow it up or make wide sweeping changes. The Knicks said, no, we're just going to change out the head coach. We're going to stick with this roster. And if enough of these things line up, it can be our year. I think more teams have to think like that.
0: Do you think it is more likely than not, or do you think that the San Antonio Spurs and Oklahoma City Thunder, the standings could change, you know, fluctuate over the past couple of years, but basically I'm just going to put it in the Western Conference Finals. Do you think it's more likely that they're going to play each other in the Western Conference Finals for the next 4 years, or do you think it's more likely that that's not going to happen?
1: Even if they play each other, period, in the playoffs, or catch each other in the second round because of the standings and one of them ends up the 3 instead of the 2.
0: Yeah.
1: Like, that's enough to wear themselves down to the point that it takes some skin off them. They're not the same team by the time you get to the finals because there is that war of attrition.
0: Yeah.
1: And because the Knicks dominated the East the way they did after going down 2-1 to Atlanta, everything just kind of worked out for them, but they also deserve it because they didn't give up on this team when they could have after what happened last year.
0: Which is the importance of continuity and building a roster that can sustain itself, which, as Mark Medina brought up, is going to be more and more difficult as we get into this second apron era. There's going to be a little bit of a sea change in the NBA. I'm not a big fan of it, to be honest with you. I love teams that can able to actually build something and stick together for a while, but that is not going to be the future of the NBA, unfortunately.
1: Yeah, we'll see what happens with this Knicks group. Coming up next, producer Mike. Mike
0: is on the mic.
1: Mike. He's leading in the next segment, and we have no idea. We're more clueless than Alicia Silverstone on what he's going to talk about. That's next right here on FNA on Fox Sports Radio.
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1: Appreciate you guys for listening. Final segment here, and it's Mike on Mike. M-I-K-E on M-I-C. Producer Mike is leading. Mike, what's up?
20: Not much. So, I want to get your guys' opinion on this, and I would like it to be maybe a roundtable discussion. But so the World Cup is obviously taking place, and really exciting time, even if you're a casual soccer fan.
1: And we are.
20: Yes.
0: As casual as it gets, admittedly so.
21: Every 4 years.
0: That's
1: casual.
0: Right.
1: Casual.
20: So the first World Cup game was in 1930, so almost 100 years, 96 years. The next World Cup will be the 100th year anniversary of the tournament.
1: All right.
20: Okay. So this is only the second time in the tournament's history that there has been multiple host countries. Okay. The first one coming in 2002 with South Korea and Japan.
1: Okay.
20: And obviously we have this one this year with Canada, US, and Mexico. For one, I'm a huge fan of it, and I think it's really great. I think it gives people a lot of opportunities to see different parts of the world, get to explore. If you don't want to go to a certain place, you have two other options. So I want to get your guys' opinion. Do you like that they went and are going to go to this format? Because next year it's going to be in Morocco, Portugal, and Spain. Are you guys a fan of this, or do you like the more traditional aspect?
0: So I like it, but
1: I don't love it.
0: Yeah, no, not necessarily. I understand, first of all, the reason why they're doing it. You know, what is the Rick Neuheisel quote I say all the time?
1: The answer is money. Now, what's the question?
0: 100%. The question is, how can we get more money out of this spectacle that is the World Cup? Well, we involve more countries that are in close proximity to each other. These countries don't have to go bankrupt trying to build stadiums and retrofit things. If I can find three countries that are near each other that have all the venues that are necessary, oh, and I can expand the field and add more teams. Sure, that just means more television revenue, more ticket revenue. Ultimately, I think that is the reason why they're doing it.
1: That's what's driving it.
0: So, yes, that's what's driving it. But within that, I do think it's cool that different people from a bunch of different countries that may not be able to put in individual bids on themselves can actually be a part of it in the larger scope. So I am a fan of it, but I'm not a huge fan of it as to why they're doing it.
1: If they weren't doing it, Iran wouldn't be allowed in this World Cup because they only get a one-day visa and then go back to Mexico.
0: That's true.
1: Like, I think
21: that's why they're staying in Mexico.
0: Exactly.
1: I think the exposure overall, it makes it more fun if there's more travel, but also logistically, maybe it makes things easier to have more stadiums, to play more games. I think this presentation
0: phenomenal, I think. Yeah.
1: I don't want to pat ourselves on the back too much here, but we're killing
0: it.
1: But
0: America, F yeah.
1: I think actually we should just get it every single World Cup now. We should be the hosts.
0: That sounds like something an American would say.
1: We're the hostess with the mostest.
0: Yeah,
1: because we eat a lot of hostess.
0: Do we ever?
1: I don't know. I enjoy it. I think this has been just right. This is a nice sweet spot here. So they're going three different countries the next World Cup as well.
20: Yes, for the 100th year anniversary. It'll be Morocco, Portugal, Spain. And then I guess there's anniversary match hosts with Argentina, Paraguay, and Uruguay.
0: Oh, okay. That's cool. I like that. I like it.
1: I just...
0: It changes it up a little bit and gives more of a wider scope to a larger swath of people. So it's a lot more inclusive. So I'll give them that. Regardless of what the motivation is, it's like the rich billionaire that gives to charity because he wants the tax break. And it's like, well, he's still helping, you know, sick kids. So it doesn't matter.
1: And
0: you know?
1: Justify the means here?
0: Right.
1: I don't mind it. I don't think it's that controversial.
0: No.
1: I don't think anybody is too worried about it.
0: Have people been fighting? I haven't seen a lot of backlash against it necessarily.
1: I didn't realize that's probably the reason or one of the reasons that led to them expanding the field. That does make sense.
0: Yeah.
1: We got an extra week. We got an extra round. We got 48 teams now. It's never been this bigger and widespread. This could be peak World Cup.
0: It's just like the NCAA tournament. They want more money, more expansion. It's going to happen with the college football playoff. More and more and more and more and more. More important games. That's all they want. More money.
1: More goals Team USA scores. I'm fine with it.
0: Hey,
1: I'm strangely comfortable with it as long as we win.
0: I'll take it too. Good stuff, Mike. Thank you. Thanks to Lorena. Thank you for listening. Project NIL next on Fox Sports Radio. We are
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8: And here's what you need to know.
9: The USA at the World Cup has already clinched first place in its group because after a 2-0 win over Australia Friday night, Paraguay beat Turkey 1-0 in the late game. Turkey at 0-2, mathematically eliminated. So is Haiti at 0-2 after losing 3-0 to Brazil. Morocco scored a goal in the second minute and defeated Scotland 1-0. American Wyndham Clark leads the U.S. Open by 4 strokes. In the WNBA, Washington ended New York's 8-game winning streak 86-83. To baseball, the A's trailed the Angels 11-4 in the sixth inning. Athletics won the game in 10. 12-11 over the Halos, the final. Boston, a 6-2 winner at Seattle. Winning pitcher Ranger Suarez had a no-hitter until the seventh. The Dodgers won their fourth in a row with 3 runs bottom of the ninth, beating the Orioles 6-5. Victories for Atlanta and the Yankees. I'm Steve DeSager.
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8: Here's Anthony Gargano and William Penn Charter School Director of Athletics, Daniel DeBernardinis.
13: Well, good morning, good morning, good morning. Happy, happy, happy Fox Sports Saturday. This is the fellas. Jeff Schwartz, Anthony Gargano, hanging out on a World Cup Saturday. What an incredible time. Just an amazing display yesterday. Team USA, another really good performance, man. They are in the knockout round. And they look just completely different. I mean, they come out yesterday, great first half. They scored the 2 goals. And then Australia had a couple runs, but it was never that hairy. And Pulisic sits again with the hamstring. So he's good. You got one more game, you're good. And then next thing you know, you're in the knockout round. And then Jeff, this, what really struck me was they go to this studio show and not because we're part of the family, but Fox has done an incredible job covering this thing. And they go to the studio show and the question to Zidane is, hey, could USA actually win it? And he said, yes. Your thoughts, buddy?
15: He did say yes. Did I see you? Were you in the Brazilian crowd yesterday? Did I see you there dancing and cheering with the Brazilians in Philly?
13: I would have been.
15: For a second, yeah.
13: I would have been
15: for you. Yeah.
13: I love the Brazilians. I would have been there with them. Unfortunately, I got some kind of weird bug that has knocked me out.
15: More fettuccine Alfredo for the Italian. That's what he needs.
13: Don't make me laugh.
15: So, look, I will not profess to know a lot about soccer, but I will tell you this. I feel like as someone who watches sports on the regular, right? I watch a ton of sports. I watch all the sports. I watch the soccer. You can really tell in sports when one team is better than another team, right? When one team is playing at a better clip, when they're more efficient, when the ball's being moved, when the aggressiveness is there. And we've seen the USA be very aggressive more than I've watched other teams, right? They've scored, or now, I think it was an old goal maybe twice to start both games. But the fact is that they were getting the ball near the goal, right? They're getting the ball to the net. Their defense has been really good. They have looked faster and more complete. And, the team that has been better. I mean, you look at yesterday, I pulled some of the stats, right? They possessed the ball more often. They had double the shots than Australia. They had double the chances. They had almost double the corners. Their passes were crisper. Their expected goals were higher. Like, they just were a much better team yesterday, and we saw that in the first game too. And now they won the group. Like, they're now basically off their next game. They can rest players who have yellow cards, who can make sure not get another one, so they're not suspended. And they did their job. You know, I put out a tweet yesterday,
13: and it resets too after this round, so that's correct. A good thing.
15: I put in a tweet yesterday, out a tweet that I was a little bit of just, I want to see the reaction for people, because I feel like our U.S. men's national team gets judged pretty harshly on social media. Like, I don't know what they expect our team to be. This is not our sport in our country. I mean, it's not even like our top four sport in our country. And so we're not going to be the best at it. And that's nothing wrong with that. But I feel like they treat them so harshly. And they always are talking about how terrible this team is and how we don't play up to expectations. And maybe we don't. I mean, I could be totally wrong on that. So I put out a tweet yesterday saying, like, are we good? Are we good now? And most of the answers were like, nah, the teams were playing stink. But what you're supposed to do, I say this often. Look, I say this often. This is very important. Okay. Like, this is a sports fan. Listen to me, guys. This is important. When you're a good team, basketball, baseball, football, you should blow out, right? You should blow out and dominate bad teams. That's a quality that good teams have. And it feels like we discount blowouts. Think about the Knicks. The Knicks had the best net differential, point differential in NBA history in the finals. They blew every team. That's what good teams do. They blow teams out. Yeah. So for the USA men to play the way they've played, is a positive, right? It shows you they're moving in the right direction. Yeah, are they going to play better teams next round? Maybe not. It depends who we end up with. It looks like we might have an easy game in round of 32. We might run up against a great team in the round of 16 and just lose. But the fact is, they're doing the job they have to do, which is blowing out, essentially, right? Playing much better than the teams that are worse than them. So, and we did it without Pulisic yesterday, who obviously won't play next round. It's going to be next game as well. The game doesn't matter at all. We won the group already.
13: Yeah, it's a great way to differentiate a good team, which is, I love that. And I completely agree with you. Like, when you dominate a lesser team, it just shows you. You said something that was pretty interesting to me. What's our expectation? I think our expectation is by now, even though, soccer is not basketball or football or baseball. I mean, it's still a pretty big sport in this country, right? Like, every kid plays it just about at some point in their lives. Usually it's probably the first sport that kids play in this country, even before baseball. I know there's the T-ball thing. We both have kids and have gone through it. But these kids, they all play soccer at some point. I think the expectation is to be relevant, right? Yeah. Like, to have it. Nobody's going to say, hey, look, you got to be France or Spain or Brazil. But, to have a chance because we're such a vast country and we're so into sport.
15: I mean, I'm looking at our team right now. You know, we don't have a lot of players that play on like elite teams in Europe. We have some, but not a lot. I mean, like it's the talent is getting much better on our team. But what I have seen again, I'm just looking at things that I've noticed and I've seen people talk about. I promise you, I'm not a great soccer analysis, but the coach has made a big difference. He's a good coach.
13: And yeah, he is.
15: He has done a really good job of getting the best out of our players, and that's important, right? Because a good coach is able to do that. And I heard him talk after the game yesterday. He's like, "Look, I'm not American, but I teared up, and I was super into that. That just was a great team win. The way we played and how we're playing. So like, the coach has done a great job too of bringing out the best in his players." And they've risen to the occasion. It's so funny, man, because I think that there is a certain perception of the Pacific Northwest. I don't know why. Well, I do know why. I've been there. I went to school there. Dude, they have incredible fans. The idea that there's some perception about like that these cities are burning down or whatever the people think's happening out in the West Coast. It's not happening at all there. And the crowd, the Seattle crowd is loud. Like
13: it's
15: Seattle
13: awesome.
15: Seahawks games and Washington Husky games and Oregon football game. I mean, they're freaking loud, man. And the crowd yesterday was so into it, was so passionate, was so loud. I love like it. So you get the big loud crowd. You're playing in Seattle, and you play really well, and it fires everyone up. And by the way, the reason why. The game was early, and people were, why is the game so early? Because game 7, the finals, was scheduled for last night. You can't play, the USA soccer game at the same time as game 7 of the finals. That's why, guys. That's why it was an early game. I don't think it's going to happen again, so stop fretting about what time the game is being played at. It was a federal holiday. I don't know how many people worked yesterday. People were off work yesterday. So, like, it all worked out well for Team USA. They won. The crowd was lively. Looked good on television. Are we winning the championship? I don't know. I don't think so. But I think if you were to say who's played the best through two games, and that's not everyone's not played two games yet, I think we'd be one of the countries up there.
13: Yeah. Yeah. Yeah. Let me ask you about Bocatino, who he said something very interesting that I read. Pocatino said, if you start in MLS and you haven't won a game in 3 months and you're at the bottom, what's the consequence if there's no promotion or relegation? No international competition. And then he goes on to say, American sports as a whole rewards losers. But soccer is different. If you reward those who don't win, if you don't have goals, if you don't have fight, if I lose, what happens? Nothing. They just fire the coach. Also, the American player is disciplined, but with a sense of complacency that isn't good in soccer. It took us a year and a half to change that mentality.
15: Ooh, I love this discussion. Oh, man. Okay.
13: I mean, so, I'm dying to hear your thoughts here.
15: Okay, so obviously we reward bad teams with good draft picks, right? Which I think is fair to do, because let's talk about NFL, right? Like,
13: right.
15: You don't typically have teams that are that bad year over year over year, right? Because it's all other teams get that quarterback and they become good, right? So like, we reward losing for maybe a year. The teams that perpetually lose, we mock them endlessly. The Jets, the Browns, right? Like there's no, I don't know if we reward that, in football, okay? Basketball, it feels like we do sort of, and, this tanking thing, I don't know if any of this new stuff's going to work at all. Baseball, I mean, no one really cares about the amateur draft. We reward the teams that lose there because of the salary structure, not the salary structure, the structure.
13: The competitive balance.
15: The money, right? Like you get the same amount of money for winning and losing. I mean, look, maybe in soccer we reward losing because nothing happens. I mean, I don't know if relegation is the way to solve losing in any of our.
13: Well, you couldn't do it in any other sport because we just don't have enough. But also, and here's the other thing that he forgets is that we're huge. Our country's huge, right? So, you know, it's one thing if you're playing in, you know, England, right? Like,
15: yeah,
13: we're not going to have three leagues in any sport, right? Like, you know, it's different. They compare, you know, the Premier League and Serie A and the Bundesliga and the Spanish League, right? Like, they're all those countries have leagues, and so it's easy to say that you can have minor leagues. We have minor leagues. We're not doing relegation.
15: Play soccer though. Like, there's no you know,
13: right.
15: Like, you know, emphasis on professional basketball and professional right. baseball and those sports. But I will say though, like, youth sports does not at all like have any grace to losers. I don't know. Like, that's not a youth sports thing problem. Like, I feel like we actually emphasize winning too much in youth sports sometimes. I think that's not a problem for you. Like, the reward losing until you get to maybe the pro level, and it's only a couple teams that get rewarded like a year, maybe. It's not even our culture to do that anyways in sports. Like, I don't know if that's a soccer issue. It's not, to me, it's not an issue in other sports.
13: You talk about athletes and you talk about other sports, which is interesting. Now,
15: I don't know.
13: Let me throw this at you. AAU. AAU is not about winning, desensitized winning.
15: It's not about losing either, though. Like,
13: it's about me, and yourself.
15: Sure.
13: It's not about role players, and it's all about individual.
15: But I don't think he's talking about basketball, is he? I mean, but AAU basketball is not.
13: He's talking about American athletes, right? So I want to broaden it and see if there's any merit.
15: But it's interesting because the purpose of AAU basketball is not to win games, though. It's not to win or lose games. It's to showcase your talent, right? So, like, that's the different.
13: But it infects kids that play. Like, I see it all the time. Like, kids play, and then, you know, it's one kid, your turn, my turn. You know, it's horrible basketball as far as, like, a team. And then you create this atmosphere where you got kids just, you know, playing for themselves. I am not a fan of it. I think, you know, there's some great players in it, obviously, but the back end of it is a money grab for parents, and the part of the game is lost because kids just don't want to. They just want to go play selfish.
15: But I think that's true, but it's not really his point, though, right? I don't think.
13: I don't know. I mean, it de-emphasized winning, so I don't know. You know. Let me read it again, because he says the American player is disciplined by the sense of complacency that isn't good in soccer. So he's talking about American athletes. He's not just talking about soccer players, but with a sense of complacency that isn't good in soccer. It took us a year and a half to change that mentality.
15: I wish you could expand more on that. Can we call him? Can we get him on the phone?
13: Yeah, I know. I mean, it's a great subject, because football to me is the only sport where
15: you just can't be that way on the field.
13: You can't, right? You can't be selfish. You have to be all about winning. You can't play it for, you know, you can't play organized football that doesn't mean anything. Right, like, there always has to be a meaning. The game is about sacrifice. The game is always about sum of all parts. It's the only sport where, you know, you got to be dedicated. It's why I want my kids playing it, because I think it helps you in life.
15: Yeah. Yeah, I mean, it's definitely that. What he's saying is not a football problem. I can't imagine he's talking about AU basketball players, but I mean, so the guy's Argentinian, right? Like, I don't know how much time he spends.
13: I think he's just talking about the American athlete. So the elite American athlete he's exposed to, right?
15: I mean,
13: are soccer players any different than the baseball players or basketball players?
15: Is there a socioeconomic thing here where like some youths, because youth sports cost so much money that some of the players don't treat it as other countries do, where like it's a way out for some players in other countries to play professional sports, and like, but here, because it costs so much money, that you have athletes here that just aren't as motivated to win, because to them it's like not light, it's not a new life eventually. I don't know. That could be part of it as well, right? Mm-hmm. I mean, youth sports has cost so much money nowadays to play. Like, you have to have a certain wealth to do it. It's insane.
13: Yeah. I know they're trying to change the soccer model in the country to build it like, you see with in other sports with IMG.
15: Yeah.
13: But to build the academy culture and getting these elite kids, and then all of a sudden they don't go to school, they go to soccer school, yeah. Right?
15: Well, that's what soccer is. I mean, I was talking to a buddy of mine who's from Sweden, and I was like, what's the difference like why do we have soccer? Why is it different for us in soccer? He goes, because at 14, they take the kids in Europe and put them in soccer academies. And all they do is soccer. We don't do that in America. We have IMG, which is close, which is right. The closest that we have. But like, that's all they do is when they just play soccer their entire lives. Talking about cost of sports, dude. I was with my son last night. We went to go watch one of our all-star teams play. The coach coaches with me on my softball team. And we were talking, and they had, they took out of the dugout all the UAAA bats they couldn't use in All-Star. So there's this big pile of bats, right? Like outside the dugout to make sure they didn't get thrown out of the game, right? Because they can't use those for literally, they use them in travel ball. So everyone has two bats, right? And then my son, who has two bats also, he doesn't play travel ball, but he has a bat from last year. And this year, his mom was like obsessed with buying him bats. I'm like, honey, yeah, he's got to hit the ball first before we buy him another bat. Can we please stop?
13: My Mosmo's bat bag worth more than my car.
15: Right. So like, and then my son goes, hey dad, I think I need a new bat for next season. I was like, what? Cause yeah, like I'm playing, I need a BB Corps bat. Like I'm playing like mm-hmm. middle school. And I was like, oh boy, here we go. Like what? Another bat, buddy. Like, another bat. What happened to the days? Do you remember when we were kids? Cause my dad was,
13: everybody would use the same bat.
15: My dad, you know, your dad or whoever was your coach, it was my dad. He had an army duffel bag, right? And the duffel bag was four helmets, one baseball bat.
13: Yeah.
15: And that's what you played with. Obviously, I understand why you wouldn't do that now, but like the cost of everything. He's like, I just bought him a bat in the spring. Like, you know, February. Now you need another bat.
13: For those people who don't know, these bats are like between $350 and $500.
15: The good ones, yeah. Yeah.
13: I mean, they're that expensive. Then when you get to 14U, it's, you know, drop threes. Like, correct. You know.
15: Now he's going to have another $400 bat. And luckily for my daughter, I bought her a bat this spring that'll last her probably 2 years. So like, I'm set there, thankfully. But with the baseball bats, man, like, softball bats easier. You use the same bat, basically. Like, there's no, like, not a big change in bat, right? You might change the drop, but like it's the same bat all the way through. Like she's using the same bat that the Texas women use, and you know, like the exact same bat. It's just 3 inches shorter,
13: right?
15: And the drop is only 10, not you know five, whatever they use in college softball. But my son's got to get a new bat. It's gonna need a new this and that to play juniors and to play. It's expensive, man.
13: Well, let's take a quick TO right here and continue the conversation because I think it's fascinating. Do we encourage it? Like, do we foster competition? Because all the games and the tournaments, and it's even like at baseball, I'll throw that at you, that winning is somewhat desensitized. Let's discuss where the fellas, Jeff Schwartz, Anthony Gargano, right here on Fox Sports Radio.
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0: You guys on the Fox Sports Saturday. We're talking about the comment that U.S. men's national coach Pochettino said, which was really interesting. I thought we were just, it was, you know, something that was pretty damning to us, right? Mauricio, the coach, Mauricio Pochettino, says if you start in MLS and you haven't won a game in 3 months and you're at the bottom, what's the consequence if there's no promotion or relegation, no international competition? American sports rewards losers, but soccer's different. If you reward those who don't win, if you don't have goals, you don't have fight. If I lose, what happens? Nothing. They just fire the coach. Also, the American player is disciplined with a sense of complacency that isn't good in soccer. It took us a year and a half to change that mentality. So that's what that was his quote. And we're kind of figuring out let's talk about the American athlete. Is the system, does it foster competitiveness? So I brought up AAU basketball to Jeff, and then the travel baseball is interesting because you win tournaments, and so you're trying to win tournaments. But I don't know, Jeff, like this every weekend, go to a tournament and try to win is great, but it doesn't have the ultimate, like, hey, we're trying to win something big for the end of the year. So, like, there's no playoffs. It's just a weekend. Yeah. You're just, I don't think it's good for pitchers because you just burn through arms and there's a rash of elbow and shoulder injuries among kids. So I don't think it's good for that. But I was trying to think about it, what it does for the idea of winning and if it's good or bad.
1: Well, do we know how European soccer, like youth soccer, is? I don't know what to compare it to. All I know is what we do. And you're right. I think the winning is important just so your team gets to play in better games, maybe. But I don't know if, like, winning's ultimate goal, travel ball. A lot of times parents look at it, and this is a parent thing, maybe not a coach thing. You know, parents look at it as a way to get a college scholarship, right? So that the competitiveness is that's we're competing against other kids to get that college offer, right, the college scholarship. We're not competing to win together as a team. And the winning feels extra, right? Like, you want to win because that's why you're there and it makes it more fun to win. But I'm not sure the ultimate goal is everyone's there to win the game. They're there to be on a showcase.
0: Yeah, but is that good? Like, don't you have to?
1: But I feel like the point of rec ball is more to win. Like, that's what you're choosing your poison there. I don't have a good answer for you. I can only
0: tell you in my town, like in our area, rec ball is dead.
1: See, I'm very fortunate because it's not dead here. Like, we have 1,000 kids.
0: Like, rec ball is just not good. In fact, we didn't even play it this year because there's no point. And the idea is to get them better, not go dominate against bad competition.
1: See, that's where I feel fortunate because our little league is really good. I went to watch the 11s play yesterday. Our 11s were one out away from playing the championships last year. Like, they were one out away in the regionals.
0: Yeah, if you're that good, you got to be a good system though.
1: So I'm fortunate in that we are. I guess in the sense, maybe youth sports is that way where it's very selfish in the fact that you're there for the betterment of yourself, which is fine, by the way. I'm not disagreeing with that. But the question is, if everyone is doing it together, like if everyone is playing for the same reason, is it wrong? Everyone knows why they're there.
0: I don't know. I'm just posing the question. I mean,
1: yeah, no, I'm saying, so am I.
0: The coach puts it out there, and I just thought the quote was really interesting and wanted to explore it. Like, I feel a little stronger with AAU basketball. I know you got to play it, so I'm not naive to that fact. I guess it still goes back to your high school, and that's how you derive winning. Like, football's the only sport that you can play with your high school. Like, you're not, I know.

0: through 7-on-7s, and you know, I'm not talking flag. I'm just talking about real football is only played through your high school when you reach that level.
1: Yeah. The thing about the winning, though, is you've been part of this. Like, in the end, though, winning makes it 1,000 times more fun. Like, even on a losing travel ball team, like, it's pretty miserable.
0: Yeah.
1: You do want to win in the end. I mean, it might not be the explicit goal of your team at all times, but losing every travel ball game is not going to be fun, I would imagine.
0: Yeah.
1: So, like, so in the end, you are trying to win. It's just maybe not the express goal. And maybe his point is there's no consequence if you keep losing, which is definitely true. You just pay the tournament fee and you move it along, right? Like, there's no consequence for losing. But going on a tournament, losing 4 games in a row is not something that anyone wants to do. It's terrible.
0: It's awful. You're right. But, you know, this is kind of what it is are we talking about fostering the ultimate competitiveness? It's interesting conversation. And maybe he is talking about, you know, I guess the first part of it, to your point, was probably soccer because there is no relegation in the MLS. And, you know, but there are spots, like, if you're bad, it's not like you could stay bad for a while and have a job.
1: Sure. But, like, let's think about international sports right now. So right now, our men's hockey team just won, right, the Olympics. Our women's hockey team just won the Olympics. Our women's soccer team wins every World Cup, right? They're that good. I believe I'm right. Our baseball team just won the World Baseball Classic, right? Like, our men's basketball team wins the Olympics. Like, we're doing fine internationally. So I don't know, like, what. Maybe it's just a soccer problem. Like, obviously, maybe we should have a bigger group of athletes to pick from. So we're just going to be better in these sports. But it doesn't hurt us internationally outside of maybe soccer, which is, again, not our number one sport.
0: Yeah. By the way, we didn't win that. Venezuela won the 20s, if you remember. Won the World Baseball Classic.
1: Well, we beat did we lose to them or did we lost? No, oh, no. We lost to Venezuela.
0: Yeah.
1: We beat Dominican Republic. That's what it was.
0: Yeah.
1: Okay. So we did not win that. So,
0: it was a big Venezuela. It was a big thing. But whatever. Regardless, I get your point.
1: Yeah. Like, we're on the international stage doing fine, per se. Like, but maybe he's changing the culture of soccer, which is great. It'd be great to change the culture of soccer. I mean, it seems like we really want to be good in men's soccer for years. We haven't been able to do it.
0: So let me hit you up. This is our buddy Chris, who is in Dayton, Ohio, who checks in and says, I live in Dayton. Same thing here. Rec ball is dying. We have to drive 30 minutes sometimes to other towns just to have to play other rec teams. He said there is a lack of team in sport. If you look at the U.S. soccer team, Pochettino really has just gotten them to play together as a team. That's a great point. And they are thriving. Wow. That's a great point. Thank you, Chris. That's a good one. You also wish – I'm under the weather, so he wished me to feel better. I think that's right on the nose. They have been playing better as a team. He's had to do that. Maybe the individual thing, is that possible?
1: That we
0: were too individualized.
1: If university was free like it is over in Europe, I think we might not care so much about getting college scholarships. That's why a lot of parents are doing it, right?
0: Yeah, no, I'm not saying you're right. There is a cause and an effect, but is the fact that we are so individualized with AAU and travel and showcase and all that stuff?
1: Probably.
0: Is that probably what he's talking about and Pochettino's talking about, which is And Chris brings up the point that over the last 18 months is when they finally come together and play as a team.
1: Yeah, like
0: Pulisic is their best player, right? So Pulisic is out, and they've dominated the first two games.
1: I mean, wasn't this like sort of what we saw with the when you watched the Redeem Team documentary about the men's basketball team? Like part of it was that they emphasized that the guys had to be there every summer, right?
0: Yeah,
1: they had to be there every summer to make sure that they were playing together as a team, and maybe the individual nature of the American sports player is more individual because they grow up playing travel ball where it is about individual sometimes more than it's about just overall winning. So maybe that's what he's talking about, is that he just had to get them to play more as a team. And cause I remember Coach K specifically talked about that. Like, if you join this team, you have to be here every summer. Like, we're going to play, because they were playing European, teams that had played for years and years together. They were just dribbling all around them, right? And so they had to make sure that they were able to play more as a team and know each other, inside and outside. So maybe that's what he's talking about here. And look, the pressure to play youth sports in this country is enormous. My daughter this week went to a indoor baseball facility here to have a softball and baseball camp. All right. And she comes home it's a 4-day camp. She comes on Wednesday and goes, how was your day? Blah, blah, blah. I was pitching and it was fun. We played wiffle ball and like it was a lot of fun, blah, blah. And the coach like asked me about travel ball. And I was like, well, what did they say? They go, do you play travel ball? I go, and she's like, no. And then was that it? Like, that was the end of the discussion? She's like, I think it was. I don't know. And then just like ignored it, whatever. My daughter's the one playing travel ball. And then we get home Thursday from practice or from the camp. I'm like, so how'd it go? She goes, oh, Dad, she asked me about travel ball again. She said, what'd your parents say about it? and Emmy told him that I said, I don't know, basically. I didn't have an answer. And that was the end of the discussion, essentially. Like, my daughter's nine. Like, they're trying to recruit a 9-year-old to play a travel ball. Like, I'm like,
0: wow. I mean, like,
1: you call me? Like, shouldn't you, like,
0: you should. I don't like that. I mean, I this idea of, talking to a child.
1: Like,
0: that's
1: like,
0: what
1: you come out
0: like, about.
1: I thought they were going to come out and like meet me in my truck when I picked her up. Like,
0: right.
1: Hey,
0: that's
1: like,
0: what it should. That you're 1,000% right. That's what it should have been.
1: Like, yes. And my daughter is so like not ready for that life yet. So like, I'm really fortunate where like she's not even asking to play travel ball yet, which is nice because, I was talking her one of the coaches that coaches with me in the league is 23. She just finished playing softball in Arizona. Like, so I've leaned on her for guidance a lot, and she's like, she's going to play travel ball in seventh grade, basically by seventh grade. My daughter's going to fifth grade, so I have a couple years. But I'm waiting for this type of conversation to happen with my daughter, and it hasn't happened yet. She was at camp for 2 days, and the third day they're like, hey, do you want to play on our travel ball team? Like, she's talented. But I thought they were going to, like, hit me up. They have my phone number. It's on the application. Like,
0: yeah,
1: I drop her off every day, just like come out and say hi to me.
0: They need to talk to you. You're the parent.
1: But it's just like, this is what it is, right? Like, they're like, always recruiting, and they're always trying to get their team. And, like, that's not to win. They're not like, maybe it is. Maybe they want ME to win.
0: Well, it is to win. Ultimately, you're trying to win. But, again, these tournaments, it's just, I don't know if the setup is right. And you bring up a good point about Europe and the way the structure is with the academies. Like, again, I know the soccer thing is starting to pop up here. The Philadelphia Union have a huge, it's probably the top in the country, youth soccer program where they have kids that go to school and, it's high school basically.
1: So the Philadelphia Union has like an IMG setup, like a prep school?
0: Yeah.
1: So we've had those forever. They've started mostly in basketball, but they're kind of like, that's the way I would put it, not IMG, but like the other one, kind of like prep school was always looked as like, you couldn't get into college, so you went an extra year of prep school. Like, it wasn't like something that like was not, what's the right word to use? It just wasn't something that was commonplace.
0: Do me a favor. Hold that point, because we're going to take a break. Hold the point. I want to get right back to it, because it's a great discussion. We are the fellas. Jeff Schwartz, Anthony Gargano, right here on Fox Sports Radio.
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0: Welcome back to the fellas. Jeff Schwartz. Anthony Gargano and Jeff hanging out with you guys every week. Jeff doing double duty with the Project NIL Hour. Danny D, we wish best to his dad's had the procedure, so we wish him the best. My man, you were talking about, so do you think she'll, are you waiting for her to ask you whether or not she'll play travel ball? So like, if she says, Dad, I want to play, are you, what are you going to say?
1: I've tried to come up with a, she hasn't asked me yet. First of all, I don't know what I'm going to say. I'm definitely going to have to do it at some point. I think I told you this maybe last weekend, like we're trying to put together a travel ball team with our little league to play a tournament or two in August.
0: That's good.
1: And then we do something called challenge ball. I don't know if you do that with your little league. Well, I guess you don't play little league, but we basically have, it's called a challenge ball team, which is like a travel ball team associated with your little league here in the Carolinas. And you play other little leagues.
0: Oh, that's good.
1: So we do that. So we had two tournaments like that in the spring. So basically there's like, I think 9 softball little leagues that play in this association. And so you just go on a Sunday and play a tournament. Or Saturday. No, it's been Saturday. Maybe it's Saturday and Sunday. Just Sundays because I always come after work. So we have like 2 of those in the fall, 2 of those in the spring. So like, there's like enough, like a little bit of like that satisfies her itch to do that.
0: That's good.
1: But she's like, dude, she's every Sunday we have family come over. Like she still just wants to do that every Sunday.
0: God bless. That's great.
1: And so, she's not had the itch. If she's like, Dad, I really want to play travel ball. I mean, I guess we have that discussion. But we're not ready as a family yet to do that, honestly. Like, we do this show on Saturdays, right? So I'm doing this. Like, we have just not yet. And I know this sounds maybe like my son is not as good as her in sports. Mm-hmm. Not yet. And fair is not the right word to use. But, like, I don't want to devote, like, a lot of my weekend free time to just my daughter right now, if that makes sense. Like,
0: you want to try to make it equal, yeah.
1: Equal, because he's not playing travel ball, so it's not like he has to play travel ball.
0: Right.
1: I don't want to do that yet as a family. You know what I mean? Like, devote our entire weekends to my daughter's schedule.
0: Right. Like, well, that's what happens, dude. You know.
1: I know, so that's why, like,
0: it's crazy.
1: Trying to avoid as much as possible. But again, like, she basically, they offered her, like, you want to play travel ball? She's like, told them no. So, like, she's not obviously there yet.
0: Right.
1: And she'll be there at some point. You know, we do pitching lessons and, you know, me and her hit, like, you know, on our own. And I mean, that's what she likes to do now. So I'm going to keep this innocence as long as possible. And we'll approach it at some point, I would imagine. But not yet.
0: Well, here's the thing. It's a beautiful, sports is an incredible way to connect with your child. You just said, we go out in the back and hit all the time. She's going to remember that her entire life. That's a gift that you two will have together your entire lives. It's one of the most beautiful things. I have something off the Knicks parade I want to bring up next. We're the Fellas right here on Fox Sports Radio. We are Fox Sports.
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10: At the World Cup, the United States clinched first place in its group already after a win over Australia 2-0 and then a loss by Turkey, which has been mathematically eliminated after dropping a 1-0 decision to Paraguay, which scored its goal in the second minute. Morocco scored in the second minute and won 1-0 over Scotland. Brazil, a 3-0 winner against Haiti, which at 0-2 has been mathematically eliminated. American Wyndham Clark leads the U.S. Open by 4 strokes in New York. The Tennessee Titans gave defensive tackle Jeffrey Simmons a 3-year extension worth $100 million guaranteed. In the NHL, Jonathan Toews, ex of Chicago, retired. To baseball, the Dodgers scored 3 runs in the bottom of the 9th to beat Baltimore 6-5. Boston, a 6-2 winner at Seattle. Winning pitcher Ranger Suarez had a no-hitter until the 7th. A's beat the Angels in 10 innings. I'm Steve DeSager.
11: 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Anthony Gargano with the fellas.
0: Happy Sports Saturday.
11: The fellas are on and popping now. Now, live from the Fox Sports Radio studios, it's the fellas with Anthony Gargano and Jeff Schwartz.
0: Well, good morning. Happy Fox Sports Saturday. Fellas, Jeff Schwartz, Anthony Gargano hanging out with you guys on a football Saturday. World Cup has been scintillating as we begin the second weekend of it. And start going to group play, advance from group play. And it's been great. I you know, watch every day. Some incredible stuff. The Day of the Stars, Jeff, was an amazing day when you had Holland and then Messi and Mbappe, and then Messi scores the hat trick. It was that was an incredible day.
1: And then Ronaldo played and didn't even get a shot. The entire
0: game. Yeah, I mean, he's 41. I mean, you know.
1: Thing about Messi, dude, it's so incredible. Like, there was a video out of him basically, like, you know, he's just chilling, right? Just like walking around, and then as soon as it's go time, his ability to go from like 0 to 1,000 speed and skill was just incredible to watch. Look, I don't watch soccer outside of, you know, big tournaments like this. There is definitely a really noticeable skill difference in the good teams and the bad teams, and the good players and the bad players. And the bad has been pretty bad. The good has been really good, right? And so, you know, if you are new to watching soccer, I'm not new to it, but I, you know, tune on, you know, in the big tournaments, like, if you just stick to watching the good teams play, which you can do, obviously, it's pretty good. There are been some sinker of a game or a half here and there, but the good teams have been as advertised. You know, there are some bad teams in which happens in tournaments, and those teams have not played particularly well. You know, we saw like Haiti yesterday was like uncompetitive against Brazil. Like, that's, you know, that is what it is. But the good stuff, man, it's been good. It's been some good soccer.
0: Yeah, it's a great, you know, listen, I think to your point about, you know, the good and then the, you know, the disparity between some of the talent, you're going to get that when you go from what 32 to 48.
1: Yes.
0: So you know that's going to be a part of it. There's going to be a little bit more of an NCAA tournament vibe, right? That whole thing. I love it. I think it's great. I like you. You know, I mean, I'm not going to sit here and dissect everything, but it's. I love. You know, I like watching. I like watching the sport when it's you know done in Champions League or you're watching a great matchup. It's great. And then World Cup is just you know it's amazing because of everything around it, right? The cultural part of it.
1: Yeah.
0: And this is stuff that you know, like you gotta grow into it. And once you do, and you realize how special the world is and connecting with people, you can really appreciate it. Like what the Tartan Army and Scotland have done here with Boston, right? Like they loved Boston. There was a kinship between the Tartan Army, which is the Scottish football fans. And the city of Boston, like Glasgow and Boston were like, you know, there's this kinship there. And they drank the city out of beers. Like people, bar owners were saying that it was like St. Patrick's Day times three.
1: So my favorite of these, I've watched nearly every video of all these, right? Of these, you know, the Norway, you know, doing the row, right? Like all this stuff is Bosnia walking through Inglewood, the middle of Inglewood, in all blue. Not where you'd find people wearing blue very often. And I get Inglewood is next to SoFi, and really SoFi's in Inglewood. But they chose like a side street to start this route. Like in the middle of the neighborhood, 1,000 people dressed in blue are marching through Inglewood, which is just, it tickled me so much. Like it just... You know, of course, they're not. You know, nothing's going to happen, but you don't see blue very often in that neighborhood, and so things like that. Like, just I've loved the chanting. I've loved, and it's jumped the shark a little bit, but I think these Europeans are gaslighting us a little bit on the internet when it comes to how much they're enjoying American things. You know, there's this account that started with like 20,000 followers, and he just started tweeting nice things about America. I think he truly believes it, but then you know he's getting a White House visit supposedly, and he went to L.A. Langley concert, and he missed a flight yesterday, and CEOs of private jet companies were hitting him up trying to get him like to make Germany's game. I believe it's today in Canada. My ultimate favorite thing though, and this has been
0: to well, you me, don't think that was real. Maybe I'm gullible. I thought it was.
1: I think he's been real. I think other people have sort of
0: climbed on that.
1: Climbed on that.
0: Yeah.
1: But
0: well, I don't blame him. I mean, like that guy was. He was the first guy to do it. And you know,
1: it's smart. Been great. I love. There was a Scottish fan who went to like a deli in Jersey and ordered a chicken parm sandwich with like the most New Jersey person ever. You know, people have been trying Buc-ee's, which is just if you've never been to Buc-ee's before, like you just have to go and see it. Like it's just unexplainable. So there's been some of those that I like, but my favorite so far, and this is where
0: This is our second Buc-ee's reference. You know that
1: it is.
0: We talked about it a couple weeks ago because my wife. We had a crew race in Tennessee, and my wife took my son, my oldest, down for the race, and she called me from Buc-ee's, and I was telling you about her at Buc-ee's.
1: Yes, and it's quite in place if you have not been there before. But my favorite thing, this is where I think some of the gaslighting is coming from, is the awe of the NFL stadiums these games are being played in, because some of the stadiums are not like MetLife Stadium is not like a stadium you fawn over, and like seeing people like, oh my, this is like a cathedral to sport. I'm like, I guess like some of them, like, you know, there's, you know, Houston, they're like, wow, NRG Stadium. I cannot believe this thing. You're like, I it's fine. Like, it's not like the best we've seen.
0: Yeah. But I mean, dude, like they don't have stadiums like that.
1: That's what I learned. I learned they do not. I still think it's kind of fun. I think a little bit is just like,
0: I don't think they're gaslight. I mean, I think, you know, like it's impressive. Like maybe maybe it's because we're, you know, listen, it's human nature, right? That we're a little, you're numb to the big step. Like, think about, you know, think about if you're a European, you're coming over here, and, you know, the United States is just this incredible orange that you want to bite into, right? Like, it's big. It's got anything you want. Like, think about the idea of DoorDash. Like, I got kids I work with, right? That they just DoorDash everything. It's unbelievable, right? Like, you know, they'll spend $25 to DoorDash a breakfast sandwich. Like, they're nuts. Like, you can get anything at any time, at any point. They DoorDash. They were DoorDashing Taco Bell the other day. Ooh, and I was like,
1: That's bold.
0: I mean, you're going to DoorDash Taco Bell, pay whatever. It's 5 minutes from here.
1: Yeah.
0: And it's drive through, right? Like, you know, just from our studio. It's nuts. But it's the point. Like, if you're a European and you're not used to big space, right? Remember, those are old historic cities, right? Cobblestone streets, tight quarters. They don't have big homes and TVs and, you know, I mean, you know, big places, stores that, you know, you mentioned Buc-ee's, right? Like, people walk in, they're like, what is that?
1: They don't have the food. Like, they don't have the Texas barbecue. I saw a French man who was talking about eating like Texas barbecue the first time. I mean, I get it. I love it just the same, and I eat it all the time. So some of it is genuine. I do think some of it is just like appeasing to Americans and being like nice to us. Like, again, some of the stadium stuff, I get they don't have the stadiums as maybe big and massive as ours, but some of the amenities we have at these stadiums aren't really great. But I've enjoyed, if it's genuine, if it's not genuine, I've enjoyed seeing the excitement. I didn't see anyone say anything nice about Lincoln Financial Field though. I didn't see any nice tweets about that though. Did that bother you?
0: No.
1: I didn't see anyone say, I can't believe this Eagles stadium.
0: They glowed about it during the broadcast last night of the Brazil game. So as long as they're glowing over my stadium, that's all.
1: So have you been out and about and seen the Brazilians like in the streets and stuff?
0: Dude.
1: Good looking crew of people.
0: The best. They're incredible. It was nuts. So, you know, it's bad luck to put a jersey on Rocky.
1: Oh, I didn't know that. Okay.
0: Yeah, so there's a whole thing. Like, they've tried to do it in the past. I want to say it started with the Vikings.
1: So it's bad luck for the visitor to do it.
0: Yes.
1: Not for the Eagles. Okay.
0: No. So when the Vikings came to town for the championship game in 2018, it was the what's that?
1: The Nick Foles, when Nick Foles was playing for you guys?
0: Correct. Yeah. Okay. And it was the 17 season, 18 Super Bowl. Right. And they come into town, and on that Saturday, they marched. They did the skull march.
1: Yeah.
0: And they marched to the art museum, and they put the Viking, they put a Viking jersey on Rocky. Did the whole thing, the charms and everything around them. And, you know, they got smacked. And then the Niners did the same thing. Niner fans did the same thing. They got smacked. Packer fans got smacked. Like, they all try to do it, and they all lose every time. So there was this whole thing about the Brazilians and the curse. So the Brazilians were around the statue, gathered, protecting the statue from anything being placed upon Rocky.
1: Ah.
0: And, dude, there were thousands of them.
1: So it was
0: unbelievable. The scene, because our parkway is a wide thoroughfare, and it leads up to the Art Museum steps, and the Art Museum steps, the Philadelphia Museum of Art has these long, you know, glorious steps that lead into the museum, and made famous by the movie, and it was just a sea of people. It was one of the coolest sights around. It was awesome.
1: So the Brazilians knew, they had done their research on the Rocky statue. They knew.
0: Yes, they knew the
1: smart
0: curse.
1: Smart fans. Yeah. Are there a lot of Brazilians in, do they live in Philly?
0: Or no. Just, No, there's a pocket, but nothing. No, not a lot.
1: Do we travel as well as other countries for tournaments like this? Like, I don't recall, were we in like 2022 traveling like other countries have traveled here?
0: Well, I think we travel. We've started to travel with the NFL games in Europe. I think that's what we've seen.
1: I
0: right?
1: feel like that's a lot of home crowd. No,
0: no,
1: but just like.
0: I have a friend of mine that's got a sports travel company.
1: Yeah.
0: And he does a lot of international trips.
1: Okay.
0: And they're sending plane, like you should see some of the trips he's got. They're magnificent. And they're sending, thousands of people overseas.
1: I do like when they have the international games. And you see the jerseys of like all different types of people. you're like, why is there a Ravens jersey here for an Eagles Jaguars game? I love all of
0: them. Right. I think there's some local. I think they want to try to fill the stadium, put some local people in, give some local vibes. But I do think we travel. I mean, not like that. Like, they're so pronounced, right? Like, this is their holiday, right? They're spending 6 weeks over here, and they also view vacation differently in Europe, right? Like, you get real time off. Like, you get 6 weeks off. Like, I think it's 8 weeks, and so when they come over here, they're here. I mean, they're coming and unpacking, and they're seeing the whole country. It would be interesting. Like, when they would. You know, I have friends over there, and when they come over, like, yeah, we're going to do New York, Boston, we'll do D.C., maybe stop in Philly, and then we're going to go to Vegas, L.A. I'm like, what? Like, you realize that from New York, you're going to do the East Coast and then go to the West Coast. You know, it's a long flight, and it's, you know, you're talking, oh, yeah, we're going to be here for, then they tell you you're going to be here for 5 weeks, and you go, oh, all right. Well, hey, God bless. It's a good vacation.
1: that is fair. They're definitely here for a long time. Look, we go, I haven't been to Europe in a while, but I want to go eventually, like, back again. You got to go for a while to make it worth it. That long flight. Like, I get it. There's a lot to do in America too, right? So, and it, you know, it's obviously,
0: and Europe, and, right, it's so EU, big,
1: easy,
0: right?
1: Travel.
0: And,
1: yeah.
0: Yeah. And it's so big that you get a chance to see so much of the country, so it's so different, right?
1: Absolutely. I have enjoyed the fans being here. It's been a pleasure. The chanting. It's so funny. You know, I see this social media stuff. Like, why don't we have in America the fun chanting? I'm like, it's college football. That's what it is. It's college football. We have it. It's college football. It's what it is, right? Instead of chanting, we have bands, right? Everyone has a cheer, right? Every fan base has a cheer. They have a thing they do with their fight song, or they play other music.
0: That's
1: or they
0: a great
1: play,
0: point.
1: It's college football. It's what's what it is. We have it already. It's college football. That's what equates the fandom of international soccer is college football. Now, I understand saying, well, we don't have it. We don't have an American like chant or thing we do as American soccer fans. I don't know if that's true or not, to be fair, but we have this in America. It's called college sports. That's what it is.
0: Yeah, it's a good point. I mean, that's where the culture of the true culture of our sports is at. Like,
1: yes,
0: I'm with you on that. I'm with it because I love that piece of it. I do.
1: Oh, it's great.
0: Because it's all the pomp and circumstance, right? It's they march to the stadium, and the difference between the cultures of European cities. Remember, you know, we talk about tight quarters of Europe, right? They're always together. So when they have those squares, right? It's a town square or a piazza, right? Like, and that's where everybody goes and congregates. So they're used to being together. We live in a, even our cities, right? Like, we're not used to being together like that. Well, like, even Canada is very European, right? So, You know, you ever see, like, during the Raptors games, or I guess during the Leafs run, you know, the couple years ago, like, when they would go out and they're together watching the game at the Great White North, and they're all together watching it on this huge screen, which I always thought was cool. Like, they do a lot of that communal viewing where everybody gets together and watches the game or the match, right?
1: We do a lot of that in, like, other sports. Like, the Carolina Hurricanes did a whole watch party in Raleigh, like, for the game six. Like, the whole arena was full.
0: Right. They just started doing that. But yeah. But there's places outside where,
1: you know, watch parties, like, yeah.
0: You know, you have these huge video walls, right? Like, I think that would be cool.
1: Trying to do that, and they had watch parties all around New York.
0: Yeah, I guess so. Yeah. I was talking to a friend of mine who he runs the Flyers, and we were talking about, and he's the chair of the World Cup in Philadelphia, right?
1: Okay.
0: And he's like part of this team that's tasked with what to do with our sports complex, right? Because they're going to be building a new arena, and, you know, they're going to develop the whole land, which is around our complex, right? Because we have, in Philadelphia, we have where the Phillies play.
1: Yeah, the Navy Yard. It's all
0: right
1: down there.
0: You know it. And where the Eagles play, and then the arena where the Flyers and Sixers both play. So it's all.
1: Isn't there a fourth arena down there, too?
0: There used to be. They knocked it down. There was JFK Stadium. They knocked that down. There was the Vet. They knocked that down. But there used to be another one. And then, so there's just Citizens Bank Park, and across the street is the Link, and Caddy Corner across the street is the arena. So they're going to build a new arena, and they're going to build a whole kind of city down there. And it's going to be like, you know, the bar, it's everything else, bars, shops.
1: It's going to be like.
0: And video walls.
1: The first place to do this was the Star in Dallas. This is the first, and the Star in Dallas is, I go every year for work, and it's dude, it's the Star in Dallas is the best idea for how to do basically a little city around a sports team. It's not where they play their home games, but man, there is so much to do there. It's such a brilliant idea by the Cowboys.
0: Yeah, they're smart,
1: and everyone's doing that.
0: Do they have outdoor viewing?
1: Yeah, they have. Yeah, it's actually their practice facility. So they have an indoor stadium called the Ford Center. It seats like 12,000. They do a whole bunch of high school football games there. They do like the East-West Shrine Game, I think is now there every year. They have a ton of stuff they do at the Ford Center. They have a giant screen out there that they you know, use for home games.
0: And cool.
1: And there's a giant outdoor turf. The people just come in, like, it looks like the Cowboys' home turf. Like, there's a Cowboy star in the middle of it. People just come and play, take pictures on the turf. They have food and bars. They have actually a gym called Cowboys Fit right there. They have the hotel. They have, like, it's great. It's everything they do right in this walkable 2-block area.
0: Cool, man. That's awesome.
1: And there's golf courses nearby. So I've spent a lot of time there just because of work stuff, and that happens to be where we stay often. So I'm going back in July, same place, same to Omni right there.
0: Nice.
1: At the Star. Like, it's a good idea, and more pro sports teams are starting to do this, but they're around their home stadiums, right, where they're building out home stadiums.
0: Yes.
1: And they're doing it with food and beverage, and then they're doing it with housing as well.
0: Right, and then if you get a big wall, big screen, you can do that. Hey, you got to take a quick TO. We'll come right back, fellas. Hanging out, World Cup fever right here on Fox Sports Radio.
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0: it's on television. I don't know. Like, if Cup Fever is the way to go, it's sports on TV. I'm not going to turn it down. I'm not watching every match. But yeah, it'll be on TV today. I mean, I'll watch some golf. You know, a little U.S. Open golf as well is on today. I'm a sportsman. I'll watch some sports.
1: You are a sportsman. That's what I love about you. You are a great sportsman.
0: Watch a little WNBA today, probably. A little Fever. Fever 1 o'clock. I like watching Caitlin Clark play. So I watch mostly just the Fever play.
1: That's cool. You're a Fever fan. That's cool.
0: I don't know. Not really. They play terrible basketball. They really do. They play no defense and turn the ball over a billion times. Not even Caitlin. They all turn the ball over. It's actually terrible basketball. But
1: really?
0: They score a bunch of points. They score like 100 points and lose. It's not good basketball.
1: Well, today you got the Netherlands and Sweden.
0: Yeah.
1: Germany and Ivory Coast, Ecuador, Curacao, and Tunisia and Japan.
0: Yeah. Starts at 1 o'clock. It goes all the way through. If you're on the way, then there's a 12 a.m. game tonight, right? So basically it's tomorrow morning.
1: Yes, midnight, Tunisia and Japan.
0: I will be sleeping, but there's that on today. There's golf today. If you like WNBA, there's always baseball, which I was my son asked last night, actually. He's like, Dad, how many baseball games are there? It was 162. Because, wait, so, like, how often do they play? Go, every day.
1: Yeah.
0: Really? He's like, yeah, they play 6 days a week. Really? I'm like, yeah, 6 days a week. Maybe they play seven. Maybe they play 10 days in a row. He was like, he's like, wait. Right. They pack their bags and go the next. Yeah, I'm like, yeah. They played 9-game road trips. Yeah, that's exactly what happens. But I'm like, yeah, we don't have to pay attention to that right now. Don't worry, we have plenty of time to watch baseball.
1: So, Wyndham Clark, is he going to run away? 4-stroke lead on moving day.
0: I was lied to. I feel lied to by the golf peoples who told me this was going to be the hardest course of all time. No one was going to break par at this golf course. And
1: they thought the winds were going to just kick up the whole time. But once the winds die down, it doesn't matter.
0: But supposedly the USGA sent out a message last night saying the greens are going to be like much harder today. They're not going to make, they're going to basically, because overcompensate, they basically made the greens soft because they figured the wind was going to be bad. And the wind has not been bad, so they made the greens much harder today. Look, Clark's up 4 right now. I mean, wire-to-wire win at the U.S. Open feels
1: Wyndham
0: very
1: Clark.
0: Hard to do.
1: I know. But he's got a huge lead, dude. Huge lead.
0: He basically just has to play. He has to just play par golf for 2 days. I mean, and he has a great chance to win. And there's really no one. You know, Fitzpatrick's behind him, who can press him a little bit, but there's not like a lot of experience behind him. Shoffley's there. He ended kind of poorly yesterday, but I don't know if he's going to feel quite the pressure if it was like Rory or Scotty behind him. Scotty's not far behind.
1: Shoffley was 11. 4 under yesterday.
0: Yeah, he did well. But do you think he has the gravitational pull of like if? If Scheffler or Rory was behind Wyndham Clark, he'd feel differently. I think that.
1: No, obviously.
0: And Scheffler's 7 back. I mean, he's top 10, probably unlikely to win. But one thing I like doing when it comes to like some of these majors is like looking and finding like guys I've never heard their names in the top 20 and looking them up and like seeing their journeys. It's kind of crazy that these golfers, man, they grind for years. They might never win. They just grinding away, man.
1: Yeah, it's cool. I'm with you. I love those stories. Grinding on the tour, man. That's a whole, you know. That's like there's cup.
0: Like Keith Mitchell, a golfer named Keith Mitchell. He's like in the top maybe 13 or something. I mean, he's like been a pro golfer since 2014. Has 1 tour win.
1: Yeah, it's wild.
0: Just
1: he's tied
0: away,
1: for 11th. He's even par.
0: Just like grinding away. One win in the tour. That was in 2019. He won the Honda Classic. And he's just still continuing to like grind it away, man.
1: Yeah. It's wild. You got, you got Morikawa. I mean,
0: yeah, he looks healthy.
1: I mean, he was unbelievable yesterday. I don't know. I mean, he's got to be in. I mean, he's 5 behind. But again, if they're going to make the greens that fast,

0: then, you know, I mean, anything could happen between wins and a quick green. I mean, no lead safe. I don't know. No. I hope tomorrow's good because I enjoy Sunday, Father's Day, and, you know, I like to. I have no tournament this weekend.
1: Oh, that's you don't have like a big father. You don't have a Father's Day baseball
0: no.
1: tournament? No. It feels like there's always a Mother's Day tournament.
0: There's always a Mother's Day and a Father's Day, but we do not have a Father's Day tournament, which makes me sad because I love my tournaments. I'm not sure what I'm going to do because my wife is like, what do you want to do? I'm like, I don't know. I'm so used to being at baseball.
1: Make some fettuccine Alfredo, some homemade fettuccine Alfredo. That's what you Italians love to eat, man. I don't make the rules.
0: No, we don't.
1: That's not what I've been told. I went on this week, guys, on Anthony's show, and his co-host asked for a fettuccine Alfredo recipe. I think just to rib my man here, and you claim that fettuccine Alfredo is not an Italian dish, a traditional Italian dish, and no Italian eats fettuccine Alfredo. And so I think you're BSMA. I think you're pulling my chain here, buddy.
0: No, I wasn't. I wouldn't even bring it up. Like it's just a thing where the guy that I do the show with, VG, he's like a thorn, right? Just pokes. And it wasn't made in people in Italy don't eat that. So we're talking about culture, the whole thing. It's an American dish, so it's not that big a deal, but it's I just don't eat it. Are you doing something special tomorrow?
1: I don't know if my wife knows tomorrow's Father's Day. I don't know. We'll find out, obviously. I don't know. She's not even here. So
0: she's at the shore?
1: Yeah, with my daughter. They'll be back tomorrow. They have an HOA meeting, supposedly, today. My wife, I don't know if your wife's the same way. I love my wife. She's my favorite person. But she loves, like, chaos. Like, she needs chaos in her life. So she joined the HOA at the beach community that we live in just to cause chaos. And just like, we got there, people weren't really nice to her for some reason. And she's like, you know what? Screw this place. I'm going to go to the HOA and like be part of this community just to sort of like, she's made a lot more friends now. But this HOA meeting, I think that's why she's there today, in person for it.
0: No, my wife's not like that. She's a rabble rouser.
1: My wife is?
0: Did you just say that? She likes to cause chaos?
1: Oh. 100%. And then, like, let me deal with the problems. But basically, she joined the HOA, and she's a treasurer, which, again, she's, like, does finances at her work. She's on the a board.
0: She runs a hospital, right?
1: Yeah. But, like, all she's done since she became HOA on the HOA is, like, and these are legitimate concerns. Like, they're, like, the condo complex does not appear to be using their money wisely. And so she certainly has a lot. But, like, she's just doing this to get a, not a rise, but like, she didn't have to become on the HOA, put it like that. Like, she just could have been, we could just live there like normal people and not have been on the HOA, but she just wants to like raise issues. Hey, we're not spending money the right way. Hey, we're not budgeting this the right way. Hey, there's $900 missing from the budget. Where'd that go? Why are we hiring this company? You didn't ask the rest of the board members for this. Why are we not meeting as a board once a month like we're supposed to? She went through the entire bylaws. She loves policy. Like, she writes policy for work. She loves policy. She loves reading policy. She loves writing policies. Like, so she's just like, she's there this weekend for an in-person HOA meeting.
0: Oh my God. Sounds like a nightmare.
1: Yeah. She loves it, dude. She's like, what outfit do I wear? Like, she's like, a couple weeks ago, she got on the board for the first time, and she like brought like an outfit to wear. She would like, she's like,
0: well, she's a coward. She likes the power.
1: She loves the chaos, bro. I don't know why. She's not like, her life is not like chaos enough at work. She's in charge of hiring, dude. It's like, it's insane the amount of stuff she deals with. Doctors yelling at her and all this stuff happening. I listen to her do her Zooms all day. I could not live a corporate life. The other day, She got done. She was working Thursday, partly at home. She got done. We had a swim meet Thursday night. My daughter was, my son was out of town. My daughter was here. And I was like, are you coming? She goes, I don't know, man. I got 300 emails to answer.
0: Man.
1: I was like, oh, well, you have fun with that. I'll go take our daughter to swim meet. And it eventually got rained out, so she made the right decision. But like, 300 emails to answer. She had been on calls all day and couldn't answer any emails. I saw her doing it. She was on Zooms for 5 hours straight.
0: Oh man, that's rough.
1: 300 emails, bro.
0: Yeah, that's not fun.
1: I couldn't do it. Couldn't do it.
0: No, I'm with you. Coming up, we touched on this whole topic about we were talking about your daughter and having a catch, and you're out there hitting with her and connecting, and we were talking about the World Cup and all these people and this connection that we've all had with the fans that have come here for the World Cup. And I want to get into the concept of sport and just how important it is. And it's very important to me that we discuss this, because I think sometimes sports gets put into a corner, and I think people got it wrong. So we're going to talk about that in relation to the Knicks and the parade and all what happened in New York, which was pretty special. We're the Fellas, Jeff Hagan, right here at Fox Sports Radio.
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0: Aunt Jeff on a beautiful Saturday, summer. Kids out of school, buddy?
1: Yeah, it is. Jeez, the summer camp schedule is like next week is going to be. I'm going to be in the car a lot next week for taking the kids to two camps that happen to be like on opposite sides of the city. But it is one more week, and then my kids are off for a week of camp, and then they go away. So, they're off of school. Yes,
0: there you go. My little one's last day was yesterday.
1: Wow, that's late.
0: Yeah. 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You got friends up there. And it was a glorious, glorious thing that we saw. You know, for a city, I know people like to on social media, you like to highlight the craziness and the chaos and all that stuff. But by and large, the parade and during the Knicks celebration, it was a beautiful moment. There was a great story in the New York Times that chronicled all these people gathering together just in rapture. And I could totally relate because, and I guess you're like this with Oregon football, but, you know, the Eagles had never won a Super Bowl up until that year, 2017, into the 18, January of 18, February of 18. And that was the first time they ever won. No one thought, especially when Andy Reid was here, that they would ever win. It was like this, they're never going to win, never going to happen. If you can't win with Andy and those teams, you know, you're not going to win. I guess it's kind of how they feel in Buffalo, right? Like, you were to get there three times and lose, right? Like,
1: four.
0: You know, that's four. Yeah, forget four and lose. It's rough. And there's this hopelessness. And then when it happens, the whole city comes together, and it's the most beautiful thing ever because in the end, what sports is, and we talk about sports as a new religion and we throw these words out, it's a place for us to gather together and connect in a beautiful way. And that's kind of what this World Cup is. It's the world coming together as one and connecting, which is the most beautiful thing in the world.
1: Well, also, too, in New York City, you have other sports that are split fandom, right? Yankees, Mets, right? Football, right? Giants, Jets. And this situation, it's the Knicks. I know the Nets are physically in Brooklyn,
0: right?
1: But like, there's no Nets fans, right? I mean, even, you know, I think there's even a split between Devils and Rangers fans. You know, the Devils are actually still in New Jersey. But everyone who's a New York sports fan is a Knicks fan. And that's what made this, I think, more special, is you had everyone come together that roots for other teams that just root for the Knicks, right? And we saw the parade and what it meant for the city and the fans that were, you saw the videos, right? You know, people waking up at 3 o'clock in the morning, getting their Knicks gear on, taking a subway into the city, waiting in line forever for the parade to start. And so you just saw, you know, a lot of civic pride, right? In New York City. You know, they painted the trash cans. They brought out new trash cans that were Knick colors. I think none of them made it back home. They all were taken by souvenirs, which I think was probably expected. And you just saw that, you know, the importance of what it meant, you know, to win a championship for the Knicks and for the suffering fan base. 53 years. I was thinking about, you know, there's so many fan bases out there that there haven't had a chance to win a championship. Or it's been so long. There's such a long list in sports of teams sort of waiting for this moment. You mentioned Buffalo, right? I mean, Buffalo's been waiting for this moment, whether the Sabres or the Bills, I mean, for forever, right? And think about, you know, the Detroit Lions, right? And Cleveland sports. I know they won the Cavs 10 years ago now, but there's just a lot of fan bases waiting for this moment.
0: Yeah, it's a big deal. Like it's just all of us coming together. And so when you have the World Cup and you have the nationalism, I think that's what the Europeans are kind of understanding, is that, you know, it's easy because of our massive size of our country. You know, we're the size of Europe, right? So, you know, it's easy for you guys that have, everybody's, you know, prideful about their country, but it's different the way we do it, right? Because it's you know, professional sports is by city. So I think that's kind of what they're looking at. I love the topic because I just think it's important. It's sports is crucial to what we do. So we're going to discuss that. We're going to get into some football. I got another 20 questions for Jeff. That's coming up next, fellas, right here on Fox Sports Radio. We are Fox Sports!
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21: The USA at the World Cup has already clinched first place in its group because after a 2-0 win over Australia Friday night, Paraguay beat Turkey 1-0 in the late game. Turkey at 0-2, mathematically eliminated. So is Haiti at 0-2 after losing 3-0 to Brazil. Morocco scored a goal in the second minute and defeated Scotland 1-0. American Wyndham Clark leads the U.S. Open by 4 strokes. In the WNBA, Washington ended New York's 8-game winning streak, 86-83. To baseball, the A's trailed the Angels 11-4 in the sixth inning. Athletics won the game in 10. 12-11 over the Halos, the final. Boston, a 6-2 winner at Seattle. Winning pitcher Ranger Suarez had a no-hitter until the seventh. The Dodgers won their fourth in a row with 3 runs bottom of the ninth, beating the Orioles 6-5. Victories for Atlanta and the Yankees. I'm Steve DeSager.
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0: Well, good morning, good morning, good morning. Happy, happy Fox Sports Saturday. Fellas, Jeff Schwartz, Anthony Gargano. Don't forget the excitement of this FIFA World Cup is now streaming live on Fox One, the official English streaming platform to catch every unforgettable moment. 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And don't forget yesterday. What a moment, man. Wow. USA strikes early. They're up 2-0 and a half and go on for the clean sheet and go on to beat Australia. Australia tried. They mounted a comeback, and USA was terrific once again. And I'll go back to the quote I gave you earlier. Zidane was asked whether or not USA could win it. Is it a possibility? Could they win it? And he said, yes. I don't think it was pandering. Now, obviously, they're not a favorite, but they could win it. They could be in the mix, Jeff.
1: I mean, I could lose some weight. It's possible. Is it going to happen? I don't know. I mean, it's possible the USA wins, but can we,
0: well, like, just the idea that that it's not ludicrous.
1: I think it's fair to say that they've well outperformed expectations so far. Because, look, this is something that I hear quite often in sports fandom, right? We sort of don't acknowledge or put down when teams do what they're supposed to do, right? In this situation, Team USA is better than the two teams they played, and they played like it, right? They played the better team. And they blew them out, and they played better soccer. And in sports, we often look at blowouts and think to ourselves, "Well, who cares, man? That the team they're playing, that so and so team stinks." Well, if you're a good team, you should blow teams out. That's what you should do because you're much better than them. And you should play that way when you play a lesser team. Of course, there's going to be games that are closer than you think sometimes. But for the most part, if you're a good elite program, pro sports franchise, college team, soccer team, soccer club, your national team, like if you're better than your opponent, more often than not, you should play like it. I think that's been something that's frustrated American soccer fans on the men's side for a while, is it appears that we have a better team. We just don't play like it. And so I'd much rather have this where it's just domination and we're debating whether or not we can win or not the championship. And maybe we're not good enough quite yet. And maybe we can play a better team in the round of 32 or the round of 16 in the knockout stages. We're not as good, but we shouldn't discount the way we've played because the teams we played aren't great. We should dominate. If we're a good team, you dominate bad teams. And so I think in sports fandom, we talk about this in the wrong way way too often. Well, they haven't played anybody. Well, I mean, look, in the NBA, I fell for this too. The Knicks, the Cavs stink. The Sixers aren't any good. I don't know. The Knicks won the title in 5 games. I think that it's important to note that they had the best, point differential net rating of any champion, I think, ever, maybe. Like, it matters. It matters. They blew out these teams. It mattered in the end.
0: It's a great point. They, why do we look at it like that? Because in the end, you're right. Like, with more, listen, do I think the Spurs they're an incredibly talented team. They just are young. I mean, you go back, like, they could have won 3 of the games. Could have. Yes. And I think they're really good. They're a really good defensive team. Obviously, you have Wemby. It's that was an amazing win by the Knicks. I mean, seriously, if not for Brunson and, the way they play, like the role players, like OG's great and Hart, right? Like they just do the right thing. I had Jay Wright on earlier this week and we were talking about it. And he's like, what's funny? He said Jalen Brunson called him. It was after the game they lost, game 3.
1: Game 3, yeah.
0: And he called them. He's like, I sucked. I got to get better. I got to do better because of the way they were defending him. And he goes, I could tell. We were talking about it. He goes, I could tell that in his mind, he was working out a way to get free for shots. It was really interesting. Like, here's a guy calling his college coach, a guy that has become one of the great finishers in the game, right? And he's trying to figure out a way to get free. He calls his college coach to basically bare his soul. Pretty cool thing.
1: Yeah. I mean, we saw Brunson play much better just efficiency-wise games 4 and 5. Like, it was not very efficient the first 3 games. I think he had 80 points, 81 shots. So he was much, much better. So whatever him and coach talked about worked because he was a more efficient player, in those games.
0: What do you think? If I say to you, like, how, when you were playing, what connection did you have to, what was your deepest connection? I'll ask it like that.
1: What do you mean? In what sense?
0: Your deepest connection to this city.
1: I never played long enough in a city. Yeah. So it never happened, really. I played 4 years in Carolina, but I was a rookie. Like, it's really hard to, really connect with the city when you're young, right? When you don't really know. Obviously, my connection to the city is I live here now, right? But when you're a young player, it's hard to build that connection. And really, winning helps make that connection, honestly. And we were 2-14 my third year. So, like, there wasn't a connection quite like you build when you win. I was in Minnesota for a year and Kansas City for a year and the Giants for 2 years. I was hurt half the time. So, I just know based on being the most veteran of my career in New York, like it matters a lot to win in that city. And I was told repeatedly, when I was there, you know, if you win, you get the keys to the city. We saw that with the Knicks. And so I just knew how much it mattered to win in that city because the players, and there weren't a lot of them that were still around from when they won the championships with Eli. Eli was still there, obviously. I think, you know, like one of like the long snapper, Zach, was still there. There weren't a lot of guys there, but obviously guys in the front office and training room and whatnot were still the same. And I just was told how important it was and what it meant to win in that city, but I just didn't do enough winning. Like, my brother would be the one to ask. He played for Kansas City, won a championship in Kansas City, and then he lives in Kansas City. Like, he has a connection to the city that I just never feel because I just didn't win a championship.
0: Yeah. Yeah, you know what? It was funny. As you're talking, I was going to bring this up to about your brother. Like, that's pretty fortunate for him that he got to play in a town, win in a town, and you just said he's made it his post-career
1: correct.
0: Home.
1: Right. That's rare. Correct. Because most guys don't live in the city that they, like, want, yeah. like when they're retired, they move somewhere else.
0: Have you been to see him in Kansas City? I'm sure you have. Like, what's I'm sure he still gets a buy you a beer type of thing.
1: Yeah. I mean, but the thing is, they've won two since then, too. So it's a little bit different, like, when you won the one of the three, but he still always has that one of the three. And so, yes, of course, he still gets, you know, appearances and still gets recognized. And yeah, it's a huge deal. Yeah. Winning a Super Bowl really just, it makes your life different. You get recognized, you get opportunities that, you know, we that don't win don't get. You know, you're sort of set for life in that community, and it's just a different lifestyle when you win. Yeah. You saw this when the Eagles won in 17. What happened to the players on that team?
0: Oh, yeah.
1: No, freaking statues of Nick Foles out there. I mean, he's a backup quarterback.
0: Yeah. Yeah, I mean, think about it. Like, you know, I mean, now think about if you win on the world stage and what that means. You know, it's funny. I was talking to a friend of mine who's a producer in L.A., and he was talking about the World Cup match he was just at. That he was the only World Cup match he was at. He's going to go to another one. And he was like, listen, and he's a big Knicks guy, so we're talking about the World Cup and the parades and everything. And then he goes, dude, the one I was at was when Colombia lost on the own goal.
1: Yeah.
0: And they made the 30 for 30.
1: Right.
0: The two Pablos.
1: Yeah.
0: Where the guy got killed.
1: Yeah.
0: He was told, I didn't know this, but he was told, don't come back to Colombia.
1: Yeah.
0: So then he comes back to Colombia and they told him, don't leave your house.
1: I think that was at the Rose Bowl, right? That's why your buddy was there?
0: Yes. It was at the Rose Bowl.
1: Yeah.
0: I mean, that's wild.
1: Yeah. And he didn't actually, oddly enough, he didn't get killed by the cartel, I don't think. It just was his angry fans that did it.
0: In some nightclub.
1: Yeah. So, yeah, it's, you know, it matters. I hate saying it like this, but it matters a lot to a lot of people, this, you know, the World Cup and the results of this and what it means. I mean, you heard last year, I love listening to the Spanish language calls, and the other, you know, the other, even just other countries, like their play by play and other languages. And like you remember last year the call when Argentina won the World Cup, and you heard the call, like it's just the passion from the people covering the sport, right? From the people. And I think the play-by-play guy, you know, it was a national feed, but he's Argentinian. Like it mattered a lot to him. You heard it in his voice. And so I just love how much it means to people around the world, you know, to win these matches.
0: I'm a big, like you, I love sports television. It's you know, I watch sports and then I watch some, you know, like Netflix type shows and that sort of thing. But I love watching sports.
1: And I love Homer Radio. I love it.
0: Yeah, Homer Radio is great. Like, it's great. But I love, like, the sports broadcast.
1: Yeah.
0: And I got to tell you, I mean, Fox, the guys, that is great stuff. It is, and I'm not saying it because we're part of the family and we, you know, we do stuff for Fox One and everything else, but it is so good. Their play-by-play guys are great. The analysts are great, especially for someone that, like, listen, I like the sport, but, you know, I mean, I'm like you, you know, I'm watching, you know, time is time, right? So,
1: yeah.
0: Football, baseball, basketball, hockey, right? Like, you know, I'm more into those sports. But, you know, this is like the perfect time for the World Cup, right? Summertime.
1: It's great.
0: All you got is baseball, right? Like, so, and then there's matches all day long. So I love, because I do a show in the morning, and then I do some stuff at night. So I love coming back and just kind of taking a couple hours, zone out and watch a game. Like, it's awesome. Like, sports in the afternoon is great. And so I love, like, the way the matches are scheduled. You know, you got four a day, the perfect kind of studio piece in between. It's packaged really well.
1: They did a great job. I mean, they prepared for – I worked for Fox Sports. I mean, they, on the digital side, like, they prepared it for years for this to happen, right? And this you know, this to, you know, Fox has put a big investment into soccer. They had the Euros and the Copa America last year, or 2 years, excuse me, 2 years ago as well. Like, they put a big emphasis in this being the thing that they own. And so they put a lot of time and effort into building out the right broadcast teams, building out the studio in Los Angeles, and they've done a good job of putting this together. Really have.
0: Yeah, I've been enjoying just watching it. I just love the last night. I had the Brazil game. So the Brazil game was in Philadelphia, and the play-by-play guy was an Englishman, and the guy asked him, "Are you going to have a cheesesteak?" And he's like, "Oh, I've heard so much about the cheesesteak. I must have one. They sound delightful," right? Like, it was, "I think I'm going to have one." And it was cool. That's the way, just the way the whole thing works.
1: Yeah. Cheesesteak is a little overrated, but it's fine.
0: Excuse me?
1: I just think when you talk about regional food, if you're ranking regional food, it's not high up on the rankings.
0: What are you talking about?
1: Dude, like, what? I heard what I said. You heard what I said.
0: No, I don't. Regional rankings. Go ahead. Well, what do you got? Rank your foods.
1: Well, we have like eight different types of barbecue. You have Texas barbecue.
0: Cheesesteak's way better than barbecue. Stop.
1: Oh, come, buddy. Come on. It's
0: no. It's
1: better than Carolina barbecue. I don't like Carolina barbecue. But have you had buffalo wings in Buffalo?
0: Yes. Way better. Cheesesteak's way better than buffalo wings.
1: Oh,
0: and I love the buffalo wings. I've been to the Anchor Bar, wherever it is. I've been to all over. It's a great – I love buffalo. But, no, the
1: Cajun food in New Orleans. Oh, the gumbo.
0: Yeah, I've been to New Orleans. I've had Cajun food.
1: It's better than cheesesteaks. Sorry. It just
0: no,
1: is.
0: You haven't had it. It's just is.
1: This is not, I filmed a TV show in Philly with cheesesteaks.
0: You got Fugazi places.
1: You told me you were eating a meatless cheesesteak.
0: Well, that's nonsense.
1: That was part of the show, but I went to the other places as well.
0: No, you didn't. You didn't go to the real spots. You went to the tourist traps.
1: I've been to a real cheesesteak before.
0: You didn't have a real cheesesteak.
1: I don't think I've ever been to Pat and Gino's. I went to is it Prince's Steaks once? Is that in North Philly?
0: In the Northeast.
1: I've been there before. That was years ago. I forget where we went. I will give you this though.
0: You haven't been to Angelo's. You haven't been to Skinny Joey's.
1: The Chinese food in Philly is incredible in Chinatown. Oh,
0: yeah, we have great. Our Chinatown's awesome. I love
1: it. It's the second biggest in the country to San Francisco.
0: I know. I love our Chinatown is unbelievable.
1: I'll give you props there on Chinatown. Incredible food.
0: Dude, how could you not like the cheesesteak?
1: No, I didn't say I didn't like it. I just think
0: it sounds overrated. You give me barbecue? Barbecue's so vast. What, brisket? You like a brisket sandwich better than a cheesesteak?
1: Yeah.
0: No. I
1: like ribs better. Give me a beef rib.
0: I like a beef rib, but I like
1: a pork like, rib that falls off the bone. Oh, buddy.
0: Yeah, no, it's delicious. But I can tell you, like, as someone who grew up with a cheesesteak, like we would have them every other week. Like there were, it's such a part of the fabric of our town. Like, you know.
1: Do they still sell out cheesesteaks? Did the Brazilians just eat them? Did each you guys have?
0: No, they went nuts. Steaks? They were at Skinny Joey's. Skinny Joey's
1: is not skinny. I feel like that's one of those like a.
0: No, he is. No, Skinny Joey was a random. How do I put this? Skinny Joey was a like a mob guy type of thing.
1: Oh yeah, Joey Marino. He has a cheesesteak place now.
0: Yes, and it's like a hot cheesesteak. Yes.
1: Oh.
0: Yes.
1: I'm reading his right now his Wikipedia. He's putting some work, hasn't he?
0: Yeah, where he grew up in, like, you know, like. He's a nice guy. We grew up together. Like, you know, I was younger than him, but he was a big part of the neighborhood growing up. And
1: his place got firebombed with Molotov cocktails.
0: Yeah, jeez. Yeah. When they first started to open, but now it's all open. Well, the reason why it's amazing, right? Because he's by the sports complex, right? So because that's where the neighborhood is, and. Everybody goes there. Like, everybody goes there. Like, anybody that comes into town to go get a steak, they go to Joey's. And then there's another guy that does a great steak, Angelo's. It's a really good steak. And they do pizza, too. It's ridiculous. Like, I have to take you there.
1: I think I've been to these places. Before.
0: No, you haven't. You wouldn't say it's overrated. All right, I don't want to talk about.
1: This is my opinion.
0: I just brought it up. Yeah,
1: I think North Carolina barbecue is overrated. See, I could talk about myself, my part of the country. I don't know.
0: There's a lot of stuff about my town that I, you know, whatever that I don't like. But you can't. The food's great.
1: Chinatown delicious.
0: Yes, but there's great Italian food. There's great Mexican food. There's it's a great food town. I got to stand up for it. You know what I mean? And plus, if you took a shot at a cheesesteak, I feel obligated to stand up for it. Now you got me sick and I'm over riled up. Coming up, 20 questions. We'll probably get to five of them. NFL coming up next. Sorsby is the first question. As we find out, where does Sorsby go? What round, what pick do teams use on Sorsby? There may be a difference of opinion between one Jeff Schwartz and Mike Garofolo from the NFL Network. We'll find out next. Fellas on Fox.
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Let's, football's never far from our heart, and we are in the middle of the six-week hiatus until training camp and the start of a fresh new season. So I have some questions for you. Number one is Soresby. That's the big news of the week.

0: away from potentially, you know, not being an NFL quarterback, right? If he makes a decision like that in the NFL, he's done. I've contended it's a fourth round pick or lower. Maybe it's a third round pick in the supplemental draft. It does seem like the range of teams might be different than we think. I'm starting to believe it's not going to be the guy, you know, the teams that we think, right? It's not going to be, you know, the Clevelands and the Arizonas and the Jets. It's going to be a team that will never draft a quarterback high enough in the draft. Like, I've seen Dane Brugler talk about the Eagles, which you have mentioned before, as a team to watch out. I think it's one of those teams. It's like, look, we can get a guy like Sorsby, a second, third round talent in the fifth round of the supplemental draft. Absolutely, we're in. That feels like more of the appetite for him than I think, like the Browns. Like, if you're the Browns, okay, let's use the Browns for example. This is a very quarterback rich draft in 2027. And it's a draft that, unlike entering this year, we said, oh, all these guys go in the first round, Nussmeier and Klubnik and
1: right.
0: Sellers. Like, this is, I think, a much solider, it's not even a word, more solid quarterback class. Like Dante Moore, for example, is not going to, his draft stock's not going to lower this year. It's just not, I've watched enough Dante Moore, I know how Oregon operates, it's not going to lower, right? It's just not going to go down.
1: No,
0: kid on Ole Miss is going to get
1: Trinidad Chambliss.
0: He's going to get better. Think about last year. Last year was his first, he was in Division II 2 years ago. Last year was his first year in Division I or FC.
1: I love Trinidad. Yep.
0: He's going to be even better this season, in my opinion. Now, I know Lane's not there, but like, I think the quarterback class this year is truly going to be, it'll live up to the hype, right? Jada Mava at USC, like, it's going to be.
1: Well, you got Arch. Or you have Arch.
0: For Arch, yeah. I totally forgot about Arch. So if you're the Browns, like, why would you do that this year? Like, why would you go spend a third on supplemental draft for just get one next year? I don't think the motivation is there, because if the Browns tie themselves to Sorsby, let's say, okay. And they spent a third round pick on him, second round pick, a higher supplemental pick than we think, because they want Sorsby. And you tie your situation to him. What happens again if he makes that one wager? And now you've won too many games with him in year one. You didn't know he was doing this. You find out in year two, and now he's suspended. Now you don't get a quarterback. I just think that the risk for those teams is way too high.
1: I agree with you. Listen, if you're a team like those teams with next year looming, I think you're right. I mean, I wouldn't muddy the water. Now, if I'm a team like, the Eagles always come to mind, because Howie's always in on stuff like that. So I know that, you know, what they're doing behind the scenes. So I know that they're looking heavily into it, and they'll be a bidder. But like, if the Rams didn't take, you know, it'd be interesting, because I could see the Rams, if they didn't take Simpson, I think they would have been in on him. I could see, like, you know, the Cowboys being in on him. I could see teams like, you know.
0: But Dallas feels, I think Dak has a lot of football left. I think a team.
1: No, but it's not that he's going to play. It's that he's going to.
0: Yeah, but Dak's the quarterback,
1: I think, you groom.
0: But doesn't Dak have longer than 1 or 2 years left with Dallas? I think he does. Maybe he does. I haven't looked at his contract.
1: I do too. But my point is, it's not like I'm not drafting him to take over in the next year or two. I'm looking either to flip him. I'm looking to group. Yeah. I don't know. If I'm the Eagles, I got Jalen Hurts is younger than Dak.
0: I think if you draft Sorsby, like, if you're like the Eagles, you're thinking about 2 years, not next year, but the year after that. I don't think you can have, if Sorsby's that good, it's not sitting for that many years.
1: Oh, well, that's it. Well, then you're going to flip him. Assuming that you re-sign Hurts. If you don't re-sign Hurts,
0: well, that's the thing. Right, they haven't re-signed him yet. So, like, if the Eagles draft him, that's clearly a sign that they're looking for another option after the season.
1: I mean, Tampa could take a look at him.
0: I got a team. No one's mentioned. I have a team. Can I tell you my team that I think makes a lot of sense?
1: Yeah.
0: What if a team like the Lions, who Jared Goff's getting up in age, and they're never going to be bad enough to draft in the top 10 or top 7?
1: Yeah.
0: Like, if the Lions.
1: Great one.
0: But here's an uncomfortable conversation with Sorsby, right? Is that what if the addiction is so powerful that he ends up gambling on the NFL, that he's out for at least a year, right? And maybe longer. And I think that there's

0: this is a draft pick that will require owner approval. Unlike most that get drafted, you know, after the first round, the owner doesn't have to approve much. But you know, some owners are more involved than others. But if you draft a quarterback in the first round, the owner is involved in that discussion. Yeah. This turns into an owner discussion. And you know this, man, there are going to be a lot of teams owners just say no, just flat out no. And that makes this interesting to me because which owner is going to take the appetite for a little bit of risk here? Which owner is going to say no immediately, just sight unseen? Which owner is going to say, hey, you know, present me with some more information on him? You know, Texas Tech, it was really, you know, they hammered home the addiction. We talked about this a lot. We had a big argument about this last week, right? About the addiction part of this. And so the NFL's got to do the homework on this, right? Is it as bad as Texas Tech made it out to be? You know, is it that crippling for him moving forward? Can he control himself? All those questions are going to have to be, you know, answered by NFL teams.
1: Yeah, that's the one thing that nobody knows is, you know, what's the depth of it. Now, presumably, you have an NFL career. You're going to be, you know, be paid well. I don't know.
0: If I had to make a prediction, I think that he will not have a relapse, like, or, you know, whatever term you want to use. I think he'll be fine in the NFL. But you know this, man, a lot of NFL owners are very risk averse, right? And yes. There's not, and also the image of it. Like, there's a lot of NFL owners that, you know, the image of drafting a player who's been caught gambling his own team, even though he did not fix games, of course, but gambling his own team, the image of that is going to make some of these owners just say absolutely no chance.
1: Right.
0: And there are other owners like, you know, I think that Lurie would be fine with it. I think
1: I know,
0: you
1: know, he would, yeah.
0: If Andy Reid says I'm in, I think the Hunts would be fine with it. I think otherwise they wouldn't. I mean, there's some owners that will defer to the coach because the coach has that much reverence, right? But there are owners I know that are going to say just flatly no.
1: Yeah. It'll be interesting to see. So ultimately, I think it's somewhere like a third. I think somebody will use a third. I don't think Mike. I was talking to Mike Garofalo. Did you text him?
0: I did not know.
1: Yeah. Took your word for it. I was talking to Mike. Mike thought it too. He's been saying it too, too.
0: That's so high.
1: Other guys I talked to, draft guys, had him as a second round pick. I don't know. We'll see. I think it's a third. I think here's the thing with him. If you get with the right guy, he can be really good. He's got a very good arm. He's big and he's mobile.
0: He is all those things. And the team will convince themselves of the value, right, of a Sorsby, at a cheaper, basically, draft pick than you would have him otherwise. You know, there's some concerning things on, you know, from some of his games last season. He didn't play well against some bad defenses, but you could, you know, again, like, this is one thing that's worth pointing out, and this is tough for me sometimes as well, is the NFL draft has really turned into a projection draft rather than a production from college draft, right? So if you look at a player like Sorsby, and I see this player, well, he only had 66 yards against Nebraska. Okay, but like, They're drafting players off the projection now, right, of what he can be in the NFL, not as much what he did in college football. And that's hard for a lot of us because we're not in those meetings with the NFL, in the NFL scouting, you know, community. We're not in the meetings in the Eagles war room to figure out what they think he can be. So we just have to go off the film, right, and what we see on film. So there are teams that are going to look at him and see all of the physical gifts and think to themselves, well, this guy is much better than his college film, or this guy's much better than, like, that's part of the discussion that we just aren't part of that discussion at all, right? So maybe a team thinks to himself, you know what, this guy, he's the next Patrick Mahomes, second round pick in the supplemental draft. We don't know that. Right, we just don't know that.
1: Right. That's true. All right. Let's take a quick TO. We'll come back, and I got a couple more questions. I want you to do some thinking during the break. So last year was the year of Smith and Jigba, where you went from very good player to elite superstar, unstoppable. Who's this year's guy? Who's this year's breakout skill player? Think about it. Fellas, right here, Fox Sports Radio.
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1: 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We got a big another day after the big USA win yesterday, securing a place in the 32. It's a great day for USA soccer. It was an awesome moment in Seattle yesterday. The other key is that they get to stay on the West Coast. So they get to stay too close to home base camp, which is a big deal, which is in L.A.
0: Yeah. I mean, look, this is set up about perfectly, right? Because you get to rest your players next game that have yellow cards, right? So that they don't get suspended for the knockout round. Pulisic gets to not play next game as well to rest his leg. So this is worked out just about as perfect as possible with the game last night, with Paraguay winning. So I think you couldn't ask for, a better start. I mean, there's no way to ask for a better, first two games.
1: Yeah. Yeah. It was great. And I love the pride. Love everybody into it. Everybody was fired up. Very cool. A lot of fun. All right, buddy. Give me the Smith and Jigba meteoric rise player of 2026. Skill guy.
0: Tetaroa McMillan of the Panthers.
1: Oh, you like Tet.
0: He won Rookie of the Year last year, I believe. Yep. I'm correct on that. But I don't think people were paying attention to him last season, even though the award is by the writers. I mean, they pay attention, but like nationally, I don't think that people realize how good of a player he is. I mean, he plays for the Carolina Panthers. It's not a national brand. I think the Panthers are going to play really well this season. So maybe that's a little bit Bryce? Unfair. What?
1: Are you bought into Bryce?
0: Yeah, I am. So maybe that's a wrong answer because he won Rookie of the Year last year. But like, I'm trying to think of another skill guy. I mean, Travis Hunter would be mine, but I think he's going to play corner this year. So like,
1: yeah, mine was Drake London in that I think he has he just goes from an incredible, like he's been very good, but he goes to the unstoppable kind of like Smith and Jigba.
0: He's still in Atlanta, correct? I'm right on that. I want to make sure I'm right on that before I say this. Like, the quarterbacks there aren't very good. That's a problem. Who's going to play quarterback for them? Penix, I probably, mean, right?
1: What's that? Penix.
0: Penix? Tua?
1: Who's, no, I think Penix.
0: I don't know. I think obviously quarterback matters a lot, right? How good a wide receiver can be.
1: I was always a Penix guy. I mean, I don't think Tua's got anything left. Do you?
0: No, I don't think so. Can I give you a running back? Do running backs count for this?
1: Yes, yeah, skill guys. Yeah.
0: Omarion Hampton in Los Angeles. I think with the Chargers offensive line healthy, with the new coordinator in Mike McDaniel, he's going to have a really, really fantastic year too.
1: Yeah, I if he can stay healthy, I mean, he's a baller.
0: Yes.
1: He's a ball. I like that a lot. I like that a lot. Now, you got me. It's funny. You got me going down the rabbit hole because I'm thinking about Atlanta. I mean, geez, is Tua going to win that job?
0: Probably not. But it's funny because they both excel. They both quarterbacks excel at the thing the other one's not good at.
1: I know. If you match them together, you'd have a great quarterback.
0: Just put in Tua when you throw the ball short and put in Penix when you throw the ball long. just do that. Yeah, so I think that's why London to me, I mean, but I think Hampton, like if you're looking for like not under the radar guy, he's an important, you know, rookie last year, but it feels like that's a guy that, you know, healthy with the Chargers, you know, being healthier in the offensive line and with the new, you know, the new emphasis with Mike McDaniel, that feels like a breakout star waiting to happen.
1: Oh, I kind of believe that their offense is going to be. I mean, it's funny because the two teams that I think, I mean, all you got the Chiefs, you got your mainstays, but the two teams I think are live, are the Chargers and the Bengals.
0: Yeah. I have one more breakout player for you, by the way. You ready for one more?
1: Yeah.
0: Luther Burden.
1: Yeah.
0: Yeah. I think Colson Love is going to have like 1,300 yards receiving this year too. I think like that's.
1: I love Colson Love. I love him.
0: So I think those are the Bears guys are candidates for this as well. As far as the Chargers, yeah, I mean, look, they got to stay healthy.
1: Yeah, I love Burden. I loved him in at Missouri. I thought you said Burton. I was thinking. Remember the old? There was an old Bears tight end.
0: Oh no.
1: Luther Burden. Yeah. Yeah, I agree. I like him.
0: Yeah. Yeah. I think they're going to be.
1: And I love Colson Loveland. I love that off. I love that team, man. I think I'm a big fan of the coach. I think he's got Caleb Ballin. I think they got great offensive weapons. That whole division is good.
0: It'll be great. It's going to be a great battle this year. Absolutely.
1: Yeah. Because the Bears are really good. I'm curious. The team that I don't know about is the Lions.
0: Right.
1: I mean, I don't know how that's going to work out. I like the fact that they don't share the backfield. Right? So it'll just be Gibbs. We'll talk about it. We're the fellas right here. Fox Sports. We are Fox Sports.
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25: At the World Cup, the United States clinched first place in its group already after a win over Australia 2-0 and then a loss by Turkey, which has been mathematically eliminated after dropping a 1-0 decision to Paraguay, which scored its goal in the second minute. Morocco scored in the second minute and won 1-0 over Scotland. Brazil, a 3-0 winner against Haiti, which at 0-2 has been mathematically eliminated. American Wyndham Clark leads the U.S. Open by 4 strokes in New York. The Tennessee Titans Titans gave defensive tackle Jeffrey Simmons a three-year extension worth $100 million guaranteed. In the NHL, Jonathan Toews, ex of Chicago, retired. To baseball, the Dodgers scored three runs in the bottom of the ninth to beat Baltimore 6-5. Boston, a 6-2 winner at Seattle. Winning pitcher Ranger Suarez had a no-hitter until the seventh. A's beat the Angels in 10 innings. I'm Steve DeSager.
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1: Well, good morning. Good morning. Good morning. Good morning. Happy Fox Sports Saturday to everybody. My man Eddie Webster listening. We hear you. How about Nikki and all the guys listening? So we appreciate it. As always, Jeff Schwartz, Anthony Gargano, as we get ready for another World Cup day of action. Are you betting the World Cup, my man? Because you're a great handicapper.
0: Yeah, so not for the World Cup. So what I'll do is, I'll tell you this. So I do a podcast called Bear Bets with Chris Felica. Chris Felica is a expert at wagering on the World Cup. So basically, I just tail him. He has wagers out. I go to the, I'll give a shout out to their Fox Sports app, and I just, that's how I do it. He has four wagers for today. I've already put the wagers in. And so that's how I do it. I have made a couple live wagers, but like, you know, not like, the other day, who was playing Carousel? And they won like 7-0. You could tell early on they were going to score a bazillion. They went down to, there was also Qatar. Cutter went down like two guys in the middle of the
1: yeah. There was a red
0: half.
1: Card. Yeah,
0: I bet the over in that game, like the over for the other team in that game, that hit. I mean, just trying to find like spots like that to pick up some opportunities, a live wager. But no, I just been tailing Bear, and so I think for today he has he's got a wager for every game. So I'm not sure you should wager in every game. But he has wagers for every one of these, so I'll pull it up right now for you guys if you want to. The first game he has,
1: let people know.
0: Netherlands versus Sweden. He has Netherlands over 5.5 corners. Germany versus Ivory Coast. The second game, Ivory Coast win or draw. That's a good number on that one. Ecuador win to nil, so basically shutout. A shutout for them. You can find other ways to play that. That's not as expensive. And then the final game, the one that's super super late tonight. Japan over 1.5 goals scored against Tunisia. So, lots of ways to get down on this if you would like to. But, these are just like very, very small wagers. Like, not a lot happening for me.
1: Yeah. Yeah. Hey, one quick World Cup note, very important. Trained to push past the pain. Not athletes, just people trafficked every day right here in the United States. Sometimes by someone they trusted. During the World Cup, help us break the silence. 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Again, we've been talking about it all morning. I think we're all kind of swept up in it. There's nothing like an international sporting event. That's why, earlier we were talking about the importance of sports, right? And bringing us together. Nothing brings people together like sports, whether it's the Knicks parade and you're bringing crazy New Yorkers all together in one, having their moment of love, or the world stage. And then you have the visitors, like the Tartan Army, doing their thing in Boston. There's this love affair. Like, how cool is that? That all of a sudden, the Scots are out there at 6 a.m. playing the pipes.
0: It's great.
1: And the neighbors come out, and, it's a thing of beauty, and they love it, and they're embraced. The next thing you know, they're hitting the bars and they're cleaning up after themselves, right?
0: It's
1: they're
0: the drinking.
1: It's so cool. Like the greatest was the bars saying it felt like it was St. Patrick's Day times three. That's in Boston, mind you, right? Like that's a feat. And then they went to Dallas and they liked Dallas. They were asked about Dallas. They liked it, but they said it's still not Boston. So like there was this real love affair between this group of fans from Scotland and Boston. Like I love that. You have the German fan that's been going down south in Atlanta. Like this is what sports does. This is why it's not trivial, Jeff.
0: It's not. And it matters a lot. I mean, think about how many people have come to this country to watch their teams play. They play one game a week. Not playing a lot of games. I mean, they're just it's a lot of fun to see how much love the and how much commitment these fans have for their countries and their traditions and how much they've enjoyed coming to America. It's been fantastic.
1: Yeah, man. And that's why, you know, I don't want to be like corny about it, but, you know, talking about settling our differences on the field is awesome because you come together and there's this. I love it. I love the embracing it and embracing what it means and the cultures of it and, you know, and everything playing out on a field. It's my favorite thing. It's why I love to write about it. I was a sports writer before I was on doing the radio, TV, digital world. And it's my favorite thing to write about is sports because I think it's not just about the game. It's about the stories around it and the human, you know, achievement.
0: It brings everyone together. Right, sports does. It should.
1: Yeah.
0: Yeah.
1: It's true. And, you know, when I witnessed the Eagles parade in my town early when they won it, when they won the Super Bowl, I flew back that Sunday to be with friends and family for the game. It was in Minnesota. So I was like, I'd rather be here because I had a feeling. I thought they were going to win. And I flew back. And we got a hotel room in the city, like right near Broad Street. And we all, like all my childhood friends and everybody, we all got together, my cousins, right? Like everything. And we watched the game, big party, you know, went nuts, you know, took a walk to Broad Street, hugging and kissing strangers, you know, sharing tequila, right? Like it was awesome, right? Till 5 in the morning, and then I went and did the radio show. So it was one of those moments that was, I saw strangers hugging, and anything that could have strangers hugging and being joyful and kindness and love, I thought has to be a great thing.
0: Yes, it's been really fun to watch all these countries come together to cheer for their teams and the joy. There was not even in the stands, there was a video of Congo fans that got to see their team score their first World Cup goal the other night, and they were in somewhere. They just did like just incredible amount of joy. It was just pure like happiness. It was so much fun to watch. Oh, it was great.
1: Yeah, that like, and that's something that's, you know, what's crazy too is these countries that's like the whole country is behind one team, like for a lot of these countries, right? Like, you know, they have other leagues and all, but some of the smaller countries, all you got is this, right? Like, this is it.
0: Absolutely. Yes. You know? Yes. Well, yeah. It's country pride, it's civic pride. Oh, absolutely.
1: Yeah, where we have, you know, we have all these leagues and teams and cities and everything else. These countries are all about one team. It's wild, and it's pretty cool.
0: it it's a lot of fun to see the traditions that you talked about. Like, do we have what I've seen so far? Like the Norway, they do the rowing, right?
1: Yeah.
0: The Scottish, they sing and dance. Obviously, the bagpipes, right through Boston. We've seen the Dutch have this great little chant they do before their games and this little cheer. We saw the Bosnians just walk through the middle of Inglewood in all blue, which must have been a shock to some people in that part of Los Angeles that there was so much blue. Their pride, they're walking to SoFi Stadium. We saw yesterday when the coverage for Fox for the game, USA game, the USA fans were just incredibly loud and passionate. I mean, just it's awesome, dude. It's been great.
1: Yeah, the and you can speak to this because that's Seattle's. They're great sports fans, man.
0: Yeah.
1: They're great sports fans. They really are.
0: There's a view of the Pacific Northwest that's perpetuated from some cable news networks. That's not what the Pacific Northwest is all about. I had a friend one time who was preparing to go to Portland, and this person called me and was like, "Hey, I've seen the news, man. Is it like?" I'm like, "You're going to be fine. Don't worry." And they called me back after they got there. This is incredible. Yeah, I know. It's not what the news says it is. Seattle's perfectly fine. And their fans are passionate. They're super into it. Look, I played in Seattle, but more importantly, I played at Washington as an Oregon fan who despises the Washington Huskies. That place is loud as can be, man. Seattle Seahawks are so loud. Oregon fans are super passionate, super loud. And by the way, they support their soccer teams up there. The MLS teams those cities,
1: Sounders. Yeah, they do
0: sell. Really they well. Sell out, right?
1: Yeah.
0: So the Timbers in Portland. So it's a very passionate soccer fan base in that part of the country too. So we saw that yesterday. I saw people again. You know, it's always the lowest common denominator of a fan, right? Be like, this is. I wish Seattle was always like this. You don't live in Seattle. Like, how do you know what Seattle's like? That's one of my favorite things that we do in society is people comment on cities they don't live in. And they're really focused on the mayoral race in a city they don't live in. Or they're really focused on what's happening in certain cities. And you don't live there. Why? You live 3,000 miles away. Let Seattle worry about Seattle. You worry about the city you live in. And Seattle, like, it's like, what are we doing? Why? I'm from Los Angeles. I don't live in LA anymore. What happens in the mayor race doesn't impact me whatsoever. And Seattle's a great city, man. Very passionate fans. And I saw the reaction yesterday on social media to Seattle representing the way they did, like in awe. I'm like, no, why would you be in awe of that? Stop believing everything you see on TV.
1: Yeah, it was really cool, man. It was it was loud. I just felt
0: their fans they're very good fans. Yeah, they're very loud. Very good fans.
1: It was great. It was really cool. And you know, watching the pride and I think that's what's finally happened is USA got good. Like our men's team actually got decent. I'll be honest with you, I was stunned when Zidane answered yes, because I don't think he was I don't think he was placating the question, because the question was, can the U.S. actually win the World Cup? And he said yes, and I was like, wow, that's never been the case. Like they could never have won it in the past. The fact that you put them, even if they're not the favorite, the fact that you say it's possible, that it's not a miracle, that says something.
0: I mean, it looks like around a 32 game is going to be a game that we're going to be favored in. So you get through round of 32. I think most fans would have said success for this tournament is getting through the round of 32, right? Getting to the quarterfinals. Yeah,
1: Sweet 16,
0: And that feels like that's very doable for us at this stage. Did you see?
1: I think that's it.
0: So did you see yesterday, the night game? I saw it this morning that they threw someone out of the game, gave them a red card, because they covered their mouth while talking to the opponent. Did you see this? It's a new rule this year where if you cover your mouth to, I assume, say some mean words, they give you a red card, which is a wild rule, in my opinion. I am firmly against throwing people out for mean words. So I'm, against that in general. But He covered his mouth.
1: Wait. So the guy covers his mouth and cursed the guy out or something?
0: Presumably he did. And there's Paraguay's Miguel. I'm going to butcher his last name. So I'm going to skip it. I'm sorry. Becomes the first player at the 2026 World Cup given a red card under the new rules, barring players from covering their mouths to conceal discriminatory behavior. And there's a video of him. That's the word they're using, I would imagine, for saying mean words to someone else. But he walks by a player on the other team and covers his mouth. And the other player turned to the official immediately and was like, he can't do this. And they threw him out, got a red card. And Paraguay won 1-0. And they were down a player for the entire second half, basically.
1: Wow. Who'd they play? Who did Paraguay play?
0: Let me see here. Who was it?
1: I didn't say it. It was late last night.
0: Yeah.
1: It was the last game. I was going after Brazil.
0: They play Turkey.
1: Turkey.
0: There we go. Turkey.
1: I don't know.
0: Turkey just decided to change the pronunciation of their country about 2 years ago. That threw me for a loop. I had to cover this more aggressively for the Euros, and so I made that mistake a couple times of pronouncing it incorrectly.
1: Oh, really?
0: Yeah. Turkey.
1: What did you cover for the Euros?
0: So for my podcast, for the Bear Bets I mentioned, for Chris Felica, we covered the Euros at Copa America 2 summers ago, pretty aggressively. We did podcasts multiple times a week.
1: Oh, wow.
0: Yeah. And we're not doing it quite the same for this right now. But, it was, we covered it pretty thoroughly. The soccer gets so much better, as we continue on, because the better teams obviously play and then you get better. I had a friend yesterday text me this. I wonder if you're a hockey guy. What if they create a blue line for soccer? So you had more offensive action and you weren't.
1: I'm afraid to bring this up because I don't want to be offensive to true soccer football guys, right? I don't want to offend them. But yes, I love that. Yeah, I would love that.
0: So essentially what that would do for the people that are listening now, so instead of offsides being essentially based on where you are in alignment with the defense, right? So if a defender basically is in front of you, then you have to be at their level. And so it can stymie offensive movement forward if the defense continues to move up toward the ball, if that makes sense, correct? A blue line would be the target for offsides. So as long as you're behind the blue line when the ball crosses the blue line, it doesn't matter where the defense is. You just have to be in front of the blue line, same as in hockey, right? So it would essentially lead to more offensive chances, not having to rely on the defensive positioning to make sure you're not offsides. That's the theory behind it.
1: Yeah. Yeah. Yeah. And I would like it, but I don't know how you feel, but when people that aren't big football people or baseball, basketball, and they tell us, they come up with rule changes.
0: Oh, I hate it. Probably.
1: It's offensive. You don't know. That's why I don't like to do this with that.
0: Congress getting involved in college football. I totally understand.
1: Right.
0: The last one is this. My buddy suggested two things. Okay. One was that. Also, you cannot pass the ball back to the goalie once the ball crosses midfield.
1: Okay.
0: So, a lot of times to bail you, let's say you start to turn the ball over or, to bail you out, you kick the ball all the way back to the goalie. You can't do that anymore.
1: I don't mind that.
0: I don't know how you enforce that, though, because I think
1: it's a part of the game. The
0: I think it is too, but the blue line's interesting, right?
1: Yeah,
0: interesting,
1: the blue line thing is interesting, yes.
0: Yeah.
1: That's interesting because now you have this has been a great tournament. It's awesome. I agree. The score, if there was a few more goals, if it was like hockey where, you score 5 or 6 goals or, on a time, not every night, but it was 4-2. you know, a little more goal scoring would, I think, make it even more popular.
0: The thing about hockey, though, is that you might get a 2-0 game, but there's 60 chances to score.
1: Right, right.
0: In soccer, you might get, you know, in a good night, 15 shots and 5 of them are on target, right?
1: Yeah.
0: We're talking about 30 shots on goal for a bunch. I'm talking about just general shots in soccer. You get a lot, but now, of course, it actually might be too easy to score because the goal is so much. It seems like goalies just have a hard time. So this is the net's so big when you're on target, there just ain't no chance. So you might have to actually, if you do a blue line, it might be too easy for the offensive player at some point.
1: I don't know. Like, yeah, we should. I think it was funny. A buddy of mine just texted me who's a big soccer guy. He's like, I love you guys. No offense. Stop the blue line talk.
0: The other thing, too, is this like hydration break. How many fans hate it so much? Oh, my God. It's so funny.
1: I like the hydration. Only because it's good to have a little break in the action. No? Why is that?
0: I'm so indifferent to it. I don't care. I would rather.
1: Yeah,
0: Now I want to see a blue line. Now I want to see it. Now because people don't like it. I'm not going to be contrarian.
1: You see, you're like your wife. You're creating chaos.
0: She's on her way to the HOA chaos. Meeting. She's on the way. She texted me. She's on the way to the HOA meeting right now. In-person HOA meeting. I couldn't do it.
1: There's nothing in life that I hate more is tedious rules. And it's why I couldn't live in that kind of situation, because I don't want to be a part of an HOA. And they're going to tell you how to live.
0: In our primary house here in Charlotte, there's no HOA.
1: Yeah. But you know what I'm saying.
0: Oh, it's terrible.
1: They're going to tell you how to live. This one, the rules.
0: Trying to change the rules.
1: Like, I hate rules. Leave me alone. I'm living my life. You live your life. All right? Stay away from me. I'll stay away from you. You want to be friends? I'll be friends. But don't give me rules. Okay, your garage has to be a certain color. You can't put the trash cans out until a certain time. There's all these rules. Are you pro rules or anti rules?
0: No, leave me alone.
1: You what?
0: Leave me alone.
1: All right, good. All right, yeah.
0: My wife is trying to change the rules because they're very archaic and like. We got in trouble last year for like doing some things like putting a fan on our patio and stuff like that. It's like, why?
1: You're not allowed to do that?
0: No.
1: Yeah, see, that's what I'm saying. Like, the rules of don'ts, I don't like. Like, don't tell me I can't put, it's my patio. Why can't I put a fan on my patio?
0: Yeah, we installed a fan on the side of the patio.
1: Yeah.
0: It's hot. It's South Carolina.
1: Exactly. Mm. Like, it's yours. Why can't you do that? You have people tell you what to do. Anyway, all right, quick TO, come back, and I got a baseball thing for you because they're going to do away with the draft. Well, they're going to curtail the draft. So I want to get to that with you as well. A couple of things. Fellas hanging right here, Fox Sports Radio.
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0: 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And yeah, we'll talk all about the road that all of a sudden to maybe a deeper run than we expected. Maybe it doesn't end at just making the round of 32, but that you get to 16 and maybe even beyond. So let me run this by you, because the Major League Baseball is going to change its whole draft system. They have proposed a new draft system. High school players would no longer be eligible. In fact, they need to be at least 2 years removed from graduation to be selected. That is a huge deal. Like, Kevin McGonigal was drafted, right, by the Tigers. And now look at him, up at 19 years old.
1: A complete change to the way things are done. Now, they have taken away some rounds of the draft. It used to be 50 rounds of the draft, right? It's less rounds now. But this would be a drastic change to fundamentally how baseball is drafted. But also, just like, think about what this would do to, like, college baseball.
0: That was my next point. You're right.
1: Because we talk about NIL.
0: Uh-huh.
1: And NIL, by the way, like, right now, it's crazy how NIL is, because, like, Oregon, for example, is, you know, we're Oregon. Like, we're losing our three, like, freshman All-American to SEC schools, because they can pay four times the amount that Oregon can pay in college baseball. But this is all part of a proposal, obviously, right? That's going to be in front of the players. Baseball is having a renaissance, right? I feel like baseball is more popular than it's been in a long time. It's really engaging with young fans. The changes they've made to the sport to make it quicker have been really important. Just going to a game, the flow of the game is so much better now. They've done a really, really good job of making baseball a lot more fun to watch for people that might not be diehards like me and you, right? I'll watch a baseball game that's 3 hours, but for my kids, you know, a game that's 2:30 is much more palatable for them, right?
0: Right.
1: It would be a giant mistake for them to miss any part of next season for a lockout.
0: Oh,
1: and I hope it doesn't end that way, because the amount of backlash you get from that, they would recover, of course. It would just take so many years to recover from missing a large chunk of next season because of a contractual, you know, CBA issue between both sides.
0: Yep. Yeah, in a big way. So right now the draft is 20 rounds.
1: Yeah.
0: They would make the draft 12 rounds. They would also add an international draft. Right now, there's an international pool money, right, where you could spend
1: some amount of money,
0: right, or, you know, X amount, which I always thought was stupid. Like, you should be able to draft all these players, right? So the idea is they'll have an international draft and a domestic draft. So the domestic draft would include Canada and Puerto Rico, and then there would be an international draft, all the Latin players, Japan, everything else, and kind of end the chaos. But the thing that really struck me was this idea that your high school kids can't be drafted. The dog's biting the curtain. Stop.
1: Oh, the dog. I love it.
0: She's biting the curtain. She's gonna pull the curtain down. That's shocking to me.
1: So we talked earlier about travel baseball, right, and softball for a while. And the culture in this country when it comes to that, right? And how it relates to maybe soccer, because the soccer coach mentioned the culture of American sports youth, basically. And if there were no longer a draft, okay, for high school players, how would that change travel ball? Do you think, because right now travel ball, right, is a showcase for colleges, but also, of course, for MLB scouts. Does that change the business of travel ball if no longer you're being scouted for the MLB or being just scouted for college? Does it put more pressure on

0: parents to take their kids to these showcases to get a college scholarship now? Like, you know, the college scholarship, now,
1: it becomes bigger, right?
0: Because more, you want to go to college now.
1: Yeah. So I think it becomes bigger. I think college baseball becomes bigger. Listen, we were talking about college baseball is great, right? Like, and I think that's if you want to talk about growth of a sport, that's the next tier of growth. Now, imagine this. Now, if I'm Major League Baseball and I have a system, like I got this deep minor league system, I got a mind talent, the whole thing. Why wouldn't I want college baseball to take shoulder some of that load?
0: Yeah.
1: Right? And I could cost cut from my system knowing that, yeah, I don't need to just house kids there. I got, that's what college baseball's for.
0: Yeah. And college baseball is making a renaissance too. I mean, it's, we got Oklahoma and North Carolina tonight playing for the first round of the championship series.
1: It's fun. Like, I mean, that whole, it's a bracket. It's in a perfect time of the year where you're playing for a championship. Like, I could see college baseball becoming like the next growth of the sports. Because all of a sudden people start, you know, let's be real. Now, I guess you can bet on it, right?
0: College baseball?
1: Yeah.
0: Oh, yeah. I bet on North Carolina tonight.
1: Yeah, see? Like once that takes hold, you know, I mean, that's that's going to blow it up even more.
0: Yeah.
1: Like, you can see. There'll probably be NCAA pools and, I don't know, you know, all that stuff. Like, you know, bracket pools and, you know, you name it. But it's got all that, and why not? The interesting thing is, now all of a sudden, if all of a sudden money's pouring into college baseball, then there's NIL money that's going to go up for baseball kids.
0: You would think so, yeah, absolutely.
1: Which is fascinating. By the way, speaking of baseball, Mizorowski hit 104.3 last night.
0: It's insane.
1: I mean, he's hitting a radio frequency.
0: Yeah, it's crazy, right?
1: 104.3. Are you kidding me?
0: Did he hit a 105 last yes. outing? Not this one, but the one before that. Yeah.
1: But every time I see these numbers, like, it 104. Are you kidding me? 104.2, actually. I got it
0: right. You feel real.
1: I mean, that's just outrageous, man. He's unbelievable. He hit 47 pitches last night. We're 101 or higher. Are you kidding me?
0: Doesn't feel
1: real. People are talking about throwing fire.
0: Throwing gas.
1: That's not, you know, like, listen, old school baseball guys, I tell you, the radar guns are faster and all this other stuff.
0: I don't know.
1: I mean, this dude's throwing 104. They're accurate, man. That dude is firing. Wow.
0: He's bringing it. Oh, yeah. It's unbelievable.
1: It really is. Yeah.
0: It's very impressive.
1: Cool. Very cool. All right, we'll take a quick TO. We'll come back, get you set. I got a couple Father's Day things for you. All right. Okay. All right, we'll throw a Father's Day 4. So I want to hit you with 4 Father's Day questions coming up as we hang out right here, fellas, on Fox Sports Radio.
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0: 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Because you were talking about the soccer changes. Because he grew up a soccer kid. He goes, but I'm going to tell you something. And he goes, it's the same thing. Cue the bad German accent. Jeff, I think offensive linemen should have their hands taped into a ball every time so they can't grab defensive ends on every play.
1: How does that make the game better, though? We're talking about ways to make soccer more exciting. You're talking about ways to make football worse.
0: Well, no, but he's saying because you guys hold, that's what he's saying.
1: Right, but that's going to make the game worse because you'll never score points. The defensive line will just kill the quarterback.
0: Well, like, he's a soccer guy, right? He's looking for 6-0.
1: I mean, that's how you want to watch football. We want more action. Like, that's what we want, just more.
0: I know. I think he wasn't meant to be literal. He was more looking at, hey man, you know, like leave our sport alone. Like the soccer guys, I don't blame them too because I would feel that way too, right? Like you know how we are. They propose all kinds of things about football. Like, leave football alone.
1: What are they proposing about football? We'll tie our hands together? That's the best proposal they got? give me some more proposals. We'll put a blue line in, too? I'll put a blue line in.
0: Blue line.
1: What's so funny? No,
0: it's great. I'm just imagining the FIFA blue line. Like, people would go, they would go bananas.
1: They can't really handle hydration break. You imagine they'd just be like, yeah, we're putting a blue line in.
0: Yeah. Oh, no. Because they already hate what Americans do to sports, right? Like, you can feel it. Like, they hate our sports culture.
1: What do we do to sports? Just pay $1,000 to have our kids play travel ball? That's what they hate?
0: All right. I got a couple Father's Day because it is Father's Day. So here you go. Give me your best dad advice that either you have or you have received.
1: This advice is not from my dad, but I think it's just general good life advice. My high school football coach would tell us all the time, don't lie to yourself. Don't lie to yourself, right? And that advice can be used in everything, right? Because if you are honest with yourself about everything, right, then you can make changes necessary or do what's needed. If you lie to yourself about the way that you behaved or the way that you're acting or the way that things have gone in your life, you never make changes, right? You never do the things you have to do to get better in life. Don't lie to yourself was just really good. It was football advice, obviously, right? Make sure are you lying to yourself about the work you're putting in? You're lying to yourself about the film you've been, or you're lying to yourself about the weight room stuff, right? Like, you know how many people lie to themselves about things that happen in their life. So I love that advice. Very simple.
0: Very good. That's excellent advice.
1: Yeah.
0: Excellent advice. All right. How about this? How about your favorite dad and sports moment?
1: Oh, I have a couple of them. So when I was we grew up UCLA fans. I remember distinctly where I was when Tyus Edney went coast to coast.
0: Oh, wow.
1: To beat Missouri at Boise State in the round of 32. I was with my dad. We were sitting at home. And I like jumped across the couch to like jump on him when Tyus Edney made that shot. Eventually, UCLA won the championship. And my dad, he bought the Sports Illustrated like year-end video. Do you remember they used to advertise that after championships? Like, you know, like as soon as the championship was over, but like, get the exclusive Sports Illustrated season in review. So we have this VHS at home about the Bruins season that we used to watch all the time. and Jim Herrick saying, shoot the ball, Tyus. Just shoot the ball. Oh, that game also, I remember when I was, I would have been 12, 1998, UCLA-USC at the Rose Bowl. The Bruins were down 17 entering the fourth quarter, and my dad was like, let's just leave. I don't, you know, basically I don't want to watch this embarrassment. And I was like, no, how about we stay for a little bit longer? And the Bruins came back and won in double overtime. That was a lot of fun.
0: Wow, that's great. Yeah. That's really great. Look at that. That's cool. Yeah, mine was my dad. I was like 12 years old. Went to Eagles, Cowboys, and the Cowboys always beat the Eagles. And, you know, it was like a cold playoff game. I remember it like yesterday. Underneath the green army blanket and watching the game. And then a couple years ago, my Massimo on Father's Day hit a home run.
1: Nice.
0: And he gave me the ball and he signed it.
1: That's awesome.
0: I still have it. I love it. It's my favorite.
1: I mean, I very much enjoy taking my kids to Oregon football games. Like, that's been a real pleasure every year. We meet some friends out there and we go to every opening game now. It's a kind of tradition.
0: That's cool, man.
1: Already got tickets and everything booked up for Labor Day weekend this year.
0: Oh, that's going to be great. Who are they playing?
1: Boise State. It's actually a decent opponent for once.
0: Yeah. Listen, they're going to be good this year.
1: Who, us or Boise?
0: No, Oregon.
1: Oh, yeah.
0: Yeah, they're going to be fun.
1: Championship robust.
0: Yeah, it's a fun year, man. It's going to be a great year. All right, last dad question is, give me your favorite TV dad. If you had to choose a TV dad, who would it be?
1: Oh, TV dad? Jeez. Yeah. Wow. I don't even have time for this answer. Wow. Favorite TV dad. I don't watch much TV anymore. I'm trying to think of, do you have one? I don't want to leave.
0: I don't know. I mean, whatever. It's just a fun. And Peter
1: Griffin.
0: No.
1: Peter Griffin. Right. The worst example.
0: Okay, how about that?
1: TV dads.
0: I don't
1: really want it. I'll just say happy Father's Day to all the dads out there.
0: Yeah.
1: Very, very special day tomorrow. Hope you guys enjoy it.
0: We love you guys. All right. Enjoy everybody. Jeff, love you, buddy. Everybody have a great weekend. Fellas are out. We are.
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16: The USA at the World Cup has already clinched first place in its group because after a 2-0 win over Australia Friday night, Paraguay beat Turkey 1-0 in the late game. Turkey at 0-2, mathematically eliminated. So is Haiti at 0-2 after losing 3-0 to Brazil. Morocco scored a goal in the second minute and defeated Scotland 1-0. American Wyndham Clark leads the U.S. Open by 4 strokes. In the WNBA, Washington ended New York's 8-game winning streak, 86-83. To baseball, the A's trailed the Angels 11-4 in the 6th inning. Athletics won the game in 10. 12-11 over the Halos, the final. Boston a 6-2 winner at Seattle. Winning pitcher Ranger Suarez had a no-hitter until the 7th. The Dodgers won their 4th in a row with 3 runs bottom of the 9th, beating the Orioles 6-5. Victories for Atlanta and the Yankees. I'm Steve DeSager.
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17: 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Here's Brian Noe, Rich Hornberger, and Jared Smith.
19: Oh, what is going on? Happy Saturday to you. Hope all is well. We will get to a very smart decision. And also, USA, USA, clinched Group D already. Man, just flying through Group D over here. It's a beautiful thing. 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Good morning, Rich. Good morning, Jared. Everything good with you guys?
9: Everything's peachy keen, man. Yeah, we got a USA team that's, as it's turning out, a little bit of an offensive machine. So not too bad.
20: Yeah, they look legit, guys. I don't want to get too excited, but it's too late. I'm already jacked up. Well, when was the last time USA's had a run in the World Cup? I mean, first of all, it only happens every 4 years. Second of all, it's been so rare. And then we get it on our home soil. And right on the heels of me watching the Knicks win a title for the first time ever in my life. So it feels like a very strange, euphoric summer for my sports teams. I don't know. Maybe I stepped in some good luck.
21: So I think last time they went to the knockout stage, it was in Brazil in 2014. And that was just kind of off of sheer luck half the time. And they were one and done. Because I think they got stacked up against Germany in that one.
20: No, not Germany. Wasn't it Japan? They won a knockout stage round. I want to say it was 2002.
21: It's been a long time.
9: Nagano? Yeah, I can't remember.
20: I think 2002 is the last time that they really had a run. Yeah, it's 20 years ago. It's a long time.
19: This is my favorite stat for U.S. men's soccer. This is the first time since 1930 the U.S. has won consecutive matches.
20: 1930,
19: since you just won two straight. Just win two straight.
20: 1930.
19: Yeah, it's crazy. That's insane, man. But here we are. Team USA beat Australia yesterday 2-0. Or 2-0, if you like.
20: Oh, yeah. Soccer people be very upset. Or football people be very upset with you, Brian, if you don't get that right.
19: Yeah. Christian Pulisic sat out with a calf injury. I thought that was a very smart move. Very smart move. Jared, you brought up the Knicks. I saw a Knicks comparison right away.
20: Wow.
19: Leading up to the match yesterday, where let's go back to the NBA playoffs, right? If you look at the second round, the Knicks were playing the Sixers. Right? The Knicks won the first two games. In game two, OG Anunoby, he tweaked the hammy. He tweaked the hamstring, right? And you know how sometimes coaches feel, let's dip into football for a second. You know those coaches where they're up by 17 points with a minute 30 left and they're like, I don't know. I've seen crazier things. And it's like, have you? Have you seen crazier things? Your lead is safe. It's okay. You got some wiggle room. And what the Knicks did with OG Anunoby, even though they just won the first two home games of the series, right? They just held serve. They're going on the road to Philly. Philly just beat the Celtics in seven games, right? They could have panicked and said, hey, we don't want to take our foot off the accelerator. OG, he can play. You know, it's a hammy, but he can play. They didn't do that. They rested him in games 3 and 4. Then there was a long layoff before they met the Cavs in the Eastern Conference Finals. OG got to heal up. They needed him against the big boys when they eventually got to the finals against the Spurs. And then look how everything turned out. If you don't have a healthy OG Anunoby, I really don't know that you win that series. Game 4, it's the epic comeback. You're down by 29 points. OG had 33 points. He had the epic tip-in at the buzzer, almost at the buzzer. It turned out to be the clinching shot, and really for the series, pretty much clinched the series right there. Took a 3-1 lead. If you don't have OG Anunoby, I don't know that you win. But the Knicks had a little bit of wiggle room in the second round, and they looked at the bigger picture. And so if you bring that back to soccer here, Team USA with that first win against Paraguay, 4-1, that gave them a lot of wiggle room. And you got Pulisic with this calf injury, right? He tweaked it in when he was training, and they only played the first half against Paraguay. And so you had some wiggle room, and they smartly sat him, let him heal up a little bit more. I thought it was a great, great decision because you're going to need him against the big boys. I don't think Team USA is going anywhere if Pulisic isn't right and can't provide anything. It's one thing to win these group stage games, but when you get against the big boys in the knockout stage, you got to have your big dog. So I thought that was a very, very smart move by Team USA to sit him yesterday.
9: Yeah, this was the grown-up decision. I think the New York Knicks, obviously, to your point, had to make a very similar decision, and so did the U.S. men's national team here in the World Cup. A calf isn't exactly the type of injury that you could just, like, tough it out through. You know, this isn't one of those injuries where, and I feel strongly about this with a lot of soft tissue injuries, but when you pull something, it could get so, so much worse if you don't give it proper rest. Like, everybody talks about, yeah, you know, he's got to stretch and strengthen and do all that. No, no, no. You got to rest it. When you tear a muscle, I want you to think about, like, looking at a rope under tension. If you take a knife and just gently bang the knife to the side of the rope, it may seem like you're not doing very much to it. But under a microscope or even just a magnifying glass, you know, 5X, 10X, you're going to see fibers in that rope springing back from the knife blade as you tap it against it. And that's what your muscles are. Your muscles are constantly under tension, whether they're relaxed or they're actually contracting. And the more time you can give those muscles to sort of mend and scar over and strengthen themselves on their own, the better it's going to be. So instead of having Pulisic go out there and be a group stage hero, you're going to have him healthy as this tournament goes on. So this was a mature move. Also, this U.S. men's national team is becoming less predictable, which makes them more dangerous. For years, the scouting report was pretty simple when you played the U.S. in the World Cup or otherwise. You make somebody else beat you. You stop Pulisic and you make somebody else beat you. Well, guess what? Somebody else did all of a sudden. So this is a very different and a much more dangerous U.S. men's national team than there's been in World Cup past. And so it's interesting. It went from a cute story with a lot of attention against Paraguay to all of a sudden, oh, no, no, no, they deserve that attention against Australia.
20: Yeah, and I think another part of it, too, is similar to the Knicks situation, Brian, which I think is a good comparison. You're giving some of those bench players an opportunity to shine because you might need them later on. You just never know how the World Cup's going to play out. Ricardo Pepe was fantastic yesterday. If it wasn't for the own goal, he was right there to, you know, push in that goal if it didn't, you know, deflect off an Aussie player. What's a Socceroo anyways? Can anyone explain that to me? Is it like a half kangaroo, half soccer player? How does that work?
9: I believe that's the science behind that. Yeah.
20: Got it. Understood. Yep. Yeah, that was confusing me yesterday, but all these, you know, footy teams have these very interesting names. But they kind of tweaked the formation a little bit, went to a 3-5-2. They had Pepe up top. Pulisic usually kind of sits in between. Again, I'm not a soccer expert, but based on the research, now that this is becoming a national phenomenon, I've gotten into it a little bit more over the last few days. It was intriguing to see how they kind of gave a little bit of a different look to this Australian team. And that I think is helpful too, because if you play the same formation multiple games in a row, multiple matches in a row, then a defense can kind of figure out what you're trying to do. But they threw a curveball early on, because based off of the reports from what I was seeing, Brian, all of the players that they were expected to start in Pulisic's spot didn't. And they went Pepe with another forward up top. So again, a little bit of a curveball. I love this manager. I mean, he seems like he's very sharp. It does kind of feel like there's an aura of destiny here, right? It feels very similar to the Knicks, where they're just kind of, you know, winning these matches in audacious fashion, you know, by margin, and they're capturing the hearts and minds of the country. And once you get that momentum, I'm sure the players feel it. They're coming out to the Bulls 90s warm-up music. You know, I love that song. Like, it feels – I know the word Team of Destiny. I know you hate that. I know it kind of gets thrown around a lot. But it does feel very unique because they're on home soil and because they kind of have this momentum, this good juju right now. And we'll see how it plays out. Obviously, the competition's going to continue to get tougher, but – I saw one of the Fox soccer analysts, I think it was Zlatan Ibrahimovic, said he was asked straight up, can they win the World Cup? He said, yes. So I don't know if he's just pandering for the audience, but that seems pretty exciting to me.
0: Well, hey, man, I look at this and take it, you know, piece by piece. as Denzel said in Man on Fire, one of my favorite underrated lines. I'm going to take your family. He was talking about taking his family apart piece by piece, but if you just separate the taking the family apart, it's really good. Works for sports radio all the time. But I look at Team USA, and if you take this run piece by piece, the next piece is Turkey, A. And I like to say when they face the United States, EA, you know, if we're doing this, we'll just go all the way. But when it's on Thursday and it's the final group stage match, unless Pulisic is completely healed, why trot him out there, right? Agreed. Like, I've seen all these reports about, oh, if he doesn't go against Australia, he'll be good in the next game. He'll be. Why? Why? The group is already sealed. Yep. Team USA moving on. They already won this. Why? What's the point? Does he need to get his rhythm back? What is he, like a jump shooter, right? Like, he's got to get his elbow jumper working. He's got to get his three-pointer working here. He's a soccer player. His rhythm's going to be fine. The only thing that you have to worry about is his health. Is he going to be healthy when it comes to the knockout stage and it's one and done? You either survive in advance or you go home. It's like the NBA playoffs on TNT back in the day, right? Win or go home. You need Pulisic full go, and I would not risk that. What's the risk reward here? Okay, he gets a little bit of a lather, gets a little rhythm, versus the risk of his hand, his calf still isn't right going forward. It's just not worth it. I would sit him again in the next match. Don't even mess with it, man. I'm not worried about his rhythm at all. I'm worried about his health, and I wouldn't mess with that.
9: Yeah, I think big picture, this game, this win, this victory was a maturity test, and the U.S. passed it. You know, host nation pressure, they have a star injury on their hands, a pretty physical opponent in Australia, World Cup stakes, obviously. That's a lot, and the national team, they could have made a mess of this. Let's also, like, pump the brakes for a second, and while we have to give them their flowers, I mean, there could have been a couple of moments, or I should say there were a couple of moments out there that they'd like to have back, like any game film will reveal to you. But they got the job done, and they did it in shutout fashion, which does matter. That definitely matters as well. There's a lot to say, especially since Australia had just shut out their most recent opponent. Shutting out Australia, it feels like even more of a statement win than what they did against Paraguay, to be perfectly honest with you. The one caution is, don't confuse fine with Pulisic with better without him. You know, because I think going to be certain people out there who, you know, they're, and this happens sometimes when a star exits a lineup. Like, you remember the early season conversation about the Lakers without LeBron. You know, there was a lot of conversation about how this team's better without him. It's like, yeah, you know, to a certain extent, you can make an argument that maybe all of the players in the atmosphere in LA were playing better without the star in the court for a time. But then he comes back, and they find a way with him too. It's like, oh, looky here. Yeah, that's just the way it goes. Like, star players are stars for a reason. It's not just because they're good on their own. It's also because they're good for the team as well, and so is Pulisic. So I didn't see too much of this, but there are certain times where that narrative can creep into the conversation, and they're going to need Pulisic's ability, his ball carrying, the gravity he creates in the final third, you know, the edge in the big games, especially in the knockout stage, like we were talking about, is going to be necessary for the U.S. team to advance.
1: Yeah, there are very few play. Actually, there's more now, but you know, a few years ago, Pulisic, you know, when I think he was playing for Chelsea, very few players on the U.S. men's national team at that level of club soccer. Now he's in Italy, so I still would put him right at the top, but I think the EPL is probably ahead of Syria A, or however you pronounce it. But there's more now, but there's still very few. I would say a handful, maybe there's like five that are playing at that level. So he's one of them. And there's no replacing a player who has that kind of experience at that level. And it's very exciting that they can play well without him. But my guess is, and this is just my guess, I don't know if he's healthy or not, he'll at least give it a go and see how he feels in warmups. Like, the soccer rules are weird, right, Brian? Like, if you start the match and you leave, you can't come back.
20: So it's kind of a weird – maybe they don't start him, and maybe they'll give him a little bit of run later in the match just to kind of, you know, keep a lather going. But I'm with you. Like, there's no need to play him if he's still nursing an injury. But they might just want to, just for fitness level, give him a little bit of run. But we'll see how he feels in a few days. And obviously, Team USA does not need any more points to advance. They are into the knockout round. And I've already, whenever that match is, I've got my calendar blocked off.
0: Well, yeah, listen, I'm not Mr. Load Management guy. You know, there are people that swear by load management, especially in the NBA. I'm not that guy. I think there are benefits. I think the benefits are greatly overstated. So just to set the record, I'm not like rest. I'm not Mr. Rest. But in this instance, I am. Like, if he's not healthy, it's called a treadmill, okay? Jump on that. Have fun on the treadmill, Christian, okay? I don't need you out there waddling around. I don't need it. Just rest up. Get ready for the big matches, okay? Turkey A is not a big match, all right? Like, it
20: what about Turkey
0: matter.
20: B?
0: Yeah, it could get rolled 6-0. It does not matter. So why am I trotting him out there in a game like that? It'd be very interesting on Thursday to see what ends up happening. All right, we've got Rich Orenberger, Penn State All-American, Jared Smith, FSR betting analyst. I'm Brian Noe. The World's Game at BetMGM is here. Bet on the soccer showdowns with 2-up early payout, so that if you're up 2, BetMGM will pay you. That's right. Place a pregame straight match result bet on any tournament game. 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All right, coming up next, I love what this guy said, but I really hate what some people are saying about him. It is Fox Sports Radio's Countdown, presented by BetMGM.
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25: Starts at 1 p.m. on Fox. Got the Netherlands and Sweden. If you're up for that, then check it out. You got it at Fox, Fox One, all that good stuff. We got you covered, quarter to quarter over here. So you want to get in on the action, feel free to do so. Okay, so the Knicks, they did it. They pulled it off, won it all, beat the Spurs, had another comeback win. The Spurs are up by 10 points with less than 8 minutes to go in the fourth quarter. They lost. They lost, you know. Just not clutch like the Knicks were throughout the series. And the Knicks had the championship parade, had it on Thursday. And I loved one of the highlights, I did love Tyler Kolek almost getting arrested because they didn't know he played for this. That was good. That was fun. But I love, by the way, a little sidebar, you know, I don't want to do like a how-to crime over here, but if you're somewhere you shouldn't be, maybe it buys you a couple of seconds to be like, I'm on the team. And they pause for a second. Like, maybe he is. And you can get to duck out. And, I don't know. Something to keep in mind. But, Jalen Brunson, what he said at the championship celebration, I loved his comments so much. Here's a portion of what he had to say.
26: There's a lot of people that have a lot of negative stuff to say. There's a lot of people who have a lot of opinions. But when you prove them wrong, you really don't have to, you don't have to say shit to them. Nah, they don't deserve it. They don't deserve it. Appreciate y'all. Thank you.
25: They don't even deserve my time. Awesome. I love it. But you, really, Jalen Brunson, he could go at each and every one of his critics. He could have a checklist. You know, I have this little ink pad, and you can do a little checklist and, you know, get your daily chores done or whatever you got to do. He could do that with each critic. He could have a Kill Bill checklist. Like, oh, Becky Hammon, you had this to say. You thought I was too small. What now? It's just like you're playing this petty game. I love that Brunson is just like, let my play do the talking. I'm not going to just get into this war of words and trade jabs with you left and right. I think that is so mature. I love that approach by him. One of my favorite quotes of all times from the late, great Walter Payton. He said one time, he said, when you're good at something, you'll tell everyone.
0: Yeah.
25: When you're great at something, they'll tell you. And then that's where Jalen Brunson is right now. He's not like, I knew it. I knew it all along. You didn't know it. I knew. He's not like, he's like, you saw what happened. What do I need to add to that? I think that is such a great approach. I really respect him for that.
1: Yeah. You know, what's fascinating is you, even when greatness gets to speak after the fact, it still is a little petty. You know, I mean, like, so I'll bring this up, and it's not the same, but it's comparable. Like, for example, when Jordan is being inducted into the Naismith Basketball Hall of Fame, and he is literally going one by one and taking down all of his enemies and the villains that he perceived through the course of his career, it came off sounding very petty. When you reach a certain level, you don't even need to bother. You don't even need to speak into the existence of the naysayers, because nobody cares anymore. Like, it's just you at the top of the mountain. You've done it. You know, so it's so funny. Like, I do agree with you. I actually appreciated the quiet confidence of the New York Knicks while they were basically roaring through the postseason. I mean, if we go back as a retrospective and look at what they did this postseason, this was a dismantling. I mean, the New York Knicks were the best team, period. End of statement. There is no question about it. They destroyed everybody they played. Now, closer games, obviously, with the Spurs, but it was the finals, and those were wars, and they were battles, and there were battles that they won with maturity in the closing minutes or moments of many of those games. But the Knicks were the best team in the NBA, according to the tournament that plays out now with 20 teams, including the play-in round. It still comes off as a little bit petty to me to bring any of it back up. Now, am I a Jalen Brunson fan? Yeah, I think overall, what an unbelievable person with unbelievable character. I'm actually learning more about him now than I did. I obviously respected his game all the way throughout his career, but especially with the Knicks, because he really blossomed with the Knicks, and then his postseason performance this year, but married to his high school sweetheart. There's so many great things about this storyline, but even though he waited till the very finish line to start talking, it still feels a little petty to me to bring up any of that stuff.
0: Yeah, it took me a long time to understand.

0: Some people thrive off of conflict. Like they want to pick a fight with you to get you to respond, and that's going to, you know, ignite some passion in them. Some people are very more mellow, and they don't want that conflict, and they just want things to be hunky-dory, and that will be their cup of tea. So everyone has different buttons that gets pushed that gets the most out of that person. Some people, like I'm sure, Rich, you dealt with this in your playing career. Some guys like to be coached in different ways. Can't always push the same buttons with every player and expect to get the most out of them. Some guys, you have to be, you know, you got to use a little more carrot. Sometimes you need a little bit more stick. With Brunson, he probably uses all of this as motivation. But then after the fact, he doesn't need to pile on that he was the guy and he was right. That's just how he that's just how, you know, what makes him tick. Other guys might be different. Me personally, I align a lot more with Jalen Brunson's approach. If I ever get to that point of stardom, and, you know, I'm sure I'll have a lot of haters along the way, I'm not going to fight back or you know, be petty or, you know, push them back after I get proven to be the victor. To me, that is the mindset that drives me forward. So everyone has a different way that they handle negativity and criticism and obstacles in their lives, and I respect Jalen's approach here.
1: I like this other quote. Dean Smith, former head basketball coach at North Carolina, "A lion never roars after a kill." That is a
2: really good quote.
1: Aside from, you know, Ryan Day, the Ohio State football coach, after beating Notre Dame, "We got a tough team. It's like, go jump in a river, Ryan Day. You know, he violates that really. But it's a great line, right? And that's Jalen Brunson. He's a lion, and he's not roaring after a kill. He's like, you saw what happened. You see the antelope sitting there, right? Like, I don't need to roar anymore. Like, the work is done. The job's done. There's a couple of stats from Brunson that are unbelievable. He scored nearly 43% of the Knicks' fourth quarter points.
0: That's insane.
1: In the NBA Finals. That's in the finals. Nearly 43. That's the most since Dirk Nowitzki with the Mavericks in 2011. There's another stat. Brunson also averaged 9.9 points in the fourth quarter during the entire playoff run this year. And this is great. It's tied for the second most in the last 30 years by any player who reached at least the second round. The only player with more is also Jalen Brunson. That happened in 2024 when he had just a little more, 10.1 points in the fourth quarter of the entire playoff run. So it's insane what he's been able to do. Now, I do have to take a sharp left turn here, okay? Because I love what Brunson has said, right? Like, at the championship parade, he's like, you know, I'm going to take the high road, is basically what he said, and not go at his critics. I love that. I do not love what a lot of people are saying about Jalen Brunson, though, right? Because we're getting a lot of people saying he's the greatest free agent signing in NBA history, and it's like, no, he's not. Maybe one day he will be, but as of right now, it is Shaquille O'Neal, all right? He won 3 rings with the Lakers. He was a 3-time finals MVP. He was dominating the NBA. And maybe Brunson will get there. It's a great first step, but there's more work to be done. And this is one of my favorite parts of the whole playoff run. This is his father, Rick Brunson, with the Inside the NBA guys on ESPN.
3: Can I say Shaq was the greatest free agent signing? He was.
1: That's what Jalen Brunson, his son, dad, sitting next to him. He's like,
3: he was.
1: That's what Jalen Brunson, his son, dad, sitting next to him. He's like, you got to give it to Diesel, man. That was incredible. I've heard people take it a step further. They're like, not only is Brunson the greatest NBA free agent signing ever, he's the greatest free agent signing ever, regardless of sport. And I'm like, wow. Oh my, what are we doing right now? This just goes way too far. He's been unbelievable, but at some point, you got to stop with the fables, man. There's still work to be done for him to be the greatest free agent signing ever, regardless of sport, or the greatest NBA signing of all time. He's just not there yet. Maybe one day he will get there, but not yet. Not yet. Yeah. Like the end of Gladiator. Not yet. Not yet. Yeah.
4: I completely agree. I don't think he's even close. But everybody likes speaking in superlatives, so yeah. I'll do my best to put him in a category that makes sense to me. Yeah, while Shaq will take the cake forever and always as the greatest free agent signing in NBA history, Until proven otherwise. You know, right. I mean, obviously the book is yet unwritten for Jalen Brunson, and the rest of his career is still obviously ahead of him.

0: But I would say there's a real case for best value per dollar of all time.
1: Sure.
0: You know, if you want to look at it through the lens of how many teams build great franchises, it's by finding high reward, low risk, high value players like Jalen Brunson, where you can sign a guy for a lower contract, which means you have a lot more money to spend on the rest of the roster, which means that you can cultivate and build something that's not only good now, but also sustainable into the future. And so that's where this is a kind of monster argument. A $104 million deal for a championship engine in today's NBA is not something that you're going to find very easily. And that's what the New York Knicks did with a brand new coach this year, by the way, too. So this is a not only a player that is talented, but he's a player that was able, through his leadership, to bring this team back into the postseason and find a way to meld with a brand new voice at the head of the class and bring that message to the rest of the locker room and get the job done for real for the first time in 53 years. That's special. And so there is an enormous argument for best value per dollar signing in NBA history, but best free agent signing ever? Absolutely not. Not yet.
1: How about the best free agent to ever take a $100 million pay cut to allow his team to continue to sign players and stack the roster? I mean, I think Shaq at some point, I would assume, probably took a pay cut. I don't know exactly his the financials of his deal with the Lakers and how that kind of worked, but obviously the second apron and the salary cap, very different now than it was whenever Shaq signed in you know, the early 2000s time. But I would say that there is an element of Brunson's game that is so unheralded. Like, it's impossible to call him, like, the best of anything. Like, I think it kind of goes against what Jalen Brunson is at his core, which is underappreciated, undervalued, but delivers in the big moments. And frankly speaking, as a Knicks fan, I could care less if he's the worst signing in free agent history, because the Knicks have a ring. And at the end of the day, that is the only thing that matters. You want to go superlatives? We do it a lot for the radio audience. We have a lot of time to kill, and obviously football season's not here yet, so we got to get these conversations going around the horn and make them clickbaity. But I, as a Knicks fan, not even speaking from the radio broadcasting perspective, just as a fan, I could care less where he ranks in the free agent signing class. All I care about is the fact that they walked down the Canyon of Heroes a few days ago, and they are the champions of the world. And that, to me, is the only thing that matters with this team. And this team is as likable and as worthy of a champion that we have had in sports in a long time, especially in the NBA, where it's all super teams and superstars. And we get this group of, I don't want to say ragtag, but for the most part, very undervalued, underappreciated players that came together with the power of friendship and Villanova and overcame the foreign invader from France. Like, it's such a great American hero story that this underdog team from the biggest media market in the world that has been thirsty for a championship in any sport. And New York City hasn't won a championship since the Giants back when they beat Rich's Patriots. It's been a minute. So the free agent conversation, it's fun to have it and to compare and to, you know, use that as a basis point. But at the end of the day, this was an unbelievable ride by the New York Knicks, and they deserve all the flowers.
2: Man, I'd say it's funny where you look at the NBA, we haven't had a repeat champion over the last 8 years. You know, so think about that. If the Knicks don't repeat, just kind of like walk down that road where right now they just did this crazy thing. They won a championship for the first time in 53 years, and it's just sunshine and rainbows. But if the success wanes, so does the impact and the impressiveness of success, right? If you just look at some of these teams, the Celtics won a championship. How do we think of the Celtics right now after they didn't repeat, you know, after they haven't gotten back to the mountaintop? How do we feel about the Nuggets now? Like, a lot of times we're looking sideways like, yeah, they beat the Heat and they had a lot of lucky breaks in that. And at the moment, we're like, Jokic is unbelievable. This guy, you know, you get away from that a little bit, and all of a sudden the conversation changes. So if the Knicks don't repeat, if they don't win another championship for who knows how long, all of a sudden you look at it a little bit differently. That could very well be the reality here over the next couple of seasons. I'll tell you what, I'll sign up for Knicks Thunder in the finals next year. How awesome would that be, right? Mm. You had the Thunder banged up in the playoffs this year, taking on the Knicks who are trying to repeat. That would be cinema right there. I'd be totally up for that. By the way, it's a different day and age, right? This is 30 years ago in 1996. Just shows you how much the NBA has grown financially. Shaq signed a 7-year, $120 million deal. 120 wow. over seven years, man. Like, you're getting paid way more over 4-5 years now. So, different NBA back then, there's no doubt. All right, we've got Rich Hornberger, Penn State All-American, Jared Smith, FSR betting analyst. I'm Brian Noe. 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
2: All right, the platter is here. You know, I will say this is hilarious to me because, Rich, you killed it. You went 3-0 in rapid fire, but you had the audacity to topple our parlay.
0: What I know. I know.
2: Clean sheet except for the parlay. It's all right. No problem, you know, but we'll try to get a winner for you today. We'll start with you, Jared. What do you have, buddy?
1: Let's do a little soccer, a little footy action here. We got this first match on the card today, Netherlands-Sweden. Especially Sweden, offensive juggernaut in the first match, dropped 5 on Tunisia, who I know isn't very good. Netherlands-Japan, very back and forth, 2-2 in their first match against Japan. The projections, not my projections, these are projections from people who I trust, have this match at 2-2. So let's go both teams to score at -150. And I think when you look at it from an odds perspective, over 2.5, heavily juiced in this match. So they're expecting at least 1-1, right? One goal apiece. And then someone hopefully will get that third goal to push it over the total. But doesn't matter. I like the both teams to score prop, especially if you think both sides are game offensively and it's not going to be a one-sided match. This is a rivalry, obviously, a very regionally biased. These teams very close to each other on the map. And hopefully we get a back-and-forth match between the Netherlands and Sweden. Both teams to score -150. A little juicy, but not as juicy as the over 2.5. That's why I like it here, first leg of the platter.
0: All right, Kyle Schwarber to hit a bomb today. He's hit 25 homers in 72 games. It's a +200 bet. I wouldn't bet it if it sinks below that for worse odds, but he's homering in 30.6% of his games. So think about that. About a third of the games he appears in, he's hitting home runs. So this is priced right. It really is. And if you can find it for $250, if you want to build a play elsewhere, okay, fine. But plus 200, BetMGM, really good number there. I'm going for him to leave the yard for two reasons. One, Philly is a bit of a bandbox. The Mets kind of stink. You've got Peralta on the mound. I like the matchup, him going against a righty. This feels like he could run into one. And, again, I like the odds. So, yeah, fantastic. Schwarber plus 200.
2: Okay. Our ears perk up when it's a plus 200 bet.
1: We're already at 4-1 before Brian's
0: bet. Yeah, there we go.
2: Already at 4-1. There we go. All right, give me the FIVA. Plus a point and a half in the first quarter against the Dream. Let's go WNBA over here. I don't know what it is with the Atlanta Dream. A little Knicks-esque, right? If you think about the Knicks in the playoffs, especially in the finals against the Spurs, the template was slow start, fast finish. That's what the Atlanta Dream have done consistently throughout this NBA, WNBA season so far. They just get off to these slow starts. Against the spread, they're freaking terrible. There's something like 2-11-2 or something along those lines. They're awful in the first quarter. So I look for them to start slowly. I get a point and a half with the Fever. I think it's a better chance that that Indiana starts off more stronger than Atlanta does. So I'm going to take the Fever, Caitlin Clark and company. Give me a point and a half in the first quarter against the Dream on the road.
1: I like it. So Netherlands, Sweden, both teams to score, minus a buck 50. I've got the juicy leg of the parlay platter today. Rich is going for broke, swinging for the fences with Schwarbs at 2-1. Fever plus 1.5, minus 118. 823, plus 823 at BetMGM. How, like, on what other show are you getting a soccer BTTS prop, a home run prop, and a first quarter WNBA bet?
2: That's right.
1: All in the platter. Like, that is a smorgasbord. This isn't the platter today, gentlemen. This is the smorgasbord.
2: That is certainly an eclectic platter. Right there.
1: An eclectic mix. It's the summer. We don't have a whole lot going on. We got to figure out a way to piece this together.
0: Four streaming apps for this one to watch all of this one. Yeah.
1: You need FS8 to watch all of these.
0: The Ocho. Right.
2: You need the Ocho on Fox is what you need for this thing. Yeah. All right, coming up next, we bust out the belief meter.
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28: At the World Cup, the United States clinched first place in its group already after a win over Australia 2-0 and then a loss by Turkey, which has been mathematically eliminated after dropping a 1-0 decision to Paraguay, which scored its goal in the second minute. Morocco scored in the second minute and won 1-0 over Scotland. Brazil, a 3-0 winner against Haiti, which at 0-2 has been mathematically eliminated. American Wyndham Clark leads the U.S. Open by 4 strokes in New York. The Tennessee Titans gave defensive tackle Jeffrey Simmons a 3-year extension worth $100 million guaranteed. In the NHL, Jonathan Toews, ex of Chicago, retired. To baseball, the Dodgers scored 3 runs in the bottom of the 9th to beat Baltimore 6-5. Boston, a 6-2 winner at Seattle. Winning pitcher Ranger Suarez had a no-hitter until the 7th. A's beat the Angels in 10 innings. I'm Steve DeSager.
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2: Oh, what is going on? 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
2: 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And don't stop there. Hit that thumbs up icon and comment away. 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Okay, Team USA fever over here, right? The men's team, they've won their first two games. They've won Group D already before they face Turkey. I got the memo this morning. I'm like, when did that happen? Chris Perfett's like, that was like 2 years ago. I'm like, oh, well, I'm up to speed now. I didn't know that was a thing. Turkey, they're taking on Turkey. You know, a little, you know, with a little stank on it, right? Like, you know, you get the pinky finger in the air when you're sipping coffee. Turkey, or fancy. That's going to be on Thursday, but we're looking beyond that. We already won the group stage over here, right? We're looking bigger and badder than that. So here's the deal. Think of this through betting eyes, all right? Not go Team USA, right? I got my face painted and let's go. Like, you don't stand anything to lose, all right? We're betting here, all right? You stand to lose something here. Let's say you're placing a meaningful bet. Whatever your scale is, a meaningful bet to you, all right? So the belief meter was standard scale from 1 to 10, but what is your level of belief that Team USA will reach the quarterfinals? So that's the final eight teams. They would have to win 1-2 knockout stage games, right? When it gets down to the 32 teams, you got to win one to get to 16. You got to win another one to get to the final eight teams. What is your belief meter that Team USA will win those two games in the knockout stage and get to the final eight teams, reach the quarterfinals? At BetMGM, by the way, they're plus 175 to reach the quarterfinals. What would be your belief meter reading there, Rich? What would you say?
0: I'm at about, I would give it a range. I'm somewhere between 70% and 80%, and I would say I'm more touching the lower end of that scale. So let me, out of 10, using your criteria, I'll put it at a 7 out of 10. I think this is real. They've already won Group D. I think it's very possible that they could be one of the final eight teams standing. And I think it's priced right, honestly. And I think that sort of matches, now that I'm thinking about it, plus 175, you said.
2: Mm-hmm.
0: That seems about right, where it should be. So if I were to put real money on this, like something significant to me, I think I'd feel comfortable with that bet.
1: I would as well, and here's why. If you look at the bracket as it stands, it could change, obviously. A round of 32 potential matchup looks like Bosnia right now. That feels pretty confident. I feel like U.S., again, all of these matches are on home soil. They're going to play at home. So you give them the home field, and you give them the momentum, and hopefully Pulisic is healthy and all those positive things. Then the round of 16, which would be the winning match for you to win this bet, would be either Czechia, right, Czech Republic, or New Zealand. I'll be honest, like, that feels like a path that the U.S. can overcome. So, right, they don't have to face any of the big South American powers or any of those teams. It looks like all of the European powers, the Germanys, the Brazils, the Netherlands, those are all in the top half of the bracket, so the U.S. wouldn't have to face those teams until the semifinals. It in the bottom of the bracket, where the U.S. is currently, as it stands, it looks pretty doable, where they could not only make the quarterfinals, but, Brian, I will take it a step further. The semifinals look like it's a strong possibility here. So I would say, what would you say, Rich, a 7? Is that,
0: yeah,
1: what,
0: 7 out, yeah, of 10.
1: I would say I'm a 7.5. Like, I would say I'm stronger. I'm pretty strong that they're going to be a quarterfinal team in this World Cup.
2: Well, I haven't been doing preacher curls over here because I'm a little weaker on this one. I'm going to go 5. All right. I haven't been working out my triceps. You know, I'm not as strong as you guys on this one. I'm going to go 5. I get it. Listen, the path is favorable. Winning Group D is a big deal because you get a lesser third place team for that first knockout stage game. So that's a big deal. And could they reach it? Absolutely they could. But I just go back to, this is the first time since 1930 the U.S. has won consecutive matches at a World Cup. They got to win consecutive matches in the knockout stage to get to the quarterfinals. So, you know, I'm not more than a 5 right now. I'm not saying they can't do it, but if this is through betting eyes, Yeah, this wouldn't be this is again a meaningful bet. Am I racing to the window to place a meaningful bet on Team USA to reach the quarters? I'm not. So you guys are stronger than me. That's fine. Maybe you guys will line your pockets sooner than I will. Time will tell. How about the semifinals? Okay, now we're talking the final four teams. You got to win three games to reach the semifinals. Where are you on the belief meter of that happening, Rich?
0: Much lower. I think is where the fairy dust usually runs out for teams that show up and shouldn't be there. And you can make an argument that the U.S. shouldn't be there. And I think if we were on, I would say 2 games ago, there's a lot of people who would agree with me. And right now, this might sound sacrilegious to even mention, but the betting market still has the U.S. as a dark horse, not as a co-favorite. They've got the U.S. at +3. It depends on where you look.
2: +500. Yeah. Yep.
0: Yeah, so this is one of those things. I mean, you're talking about true heavyweights out there looming, like France, Spain, England. You know, there's treachery afoot the deeper and deeper you get into this tournament. So I think I'm at about a 4 out of 10. I would say that this is significantly lower than my belief that they'll be in the quarterfinals.
1: Yeah, I think this is where you put all of those other, you know, Spain, France, England, Argentina, Germany, Portugal, Brazil type teams into the fray that they would have to beat to potentially get there. Whereas if they do win the group and they will have a relatively favorable path those first two matches, it ends relatively quick. I think that's where the drop off is. I don't think they're a Final Four team. And that, you know, that's kind of how you have to rank it. And I know the bracket might give them an opportunity to maybe be a Elite Eight team. I'm just gonna use the
2: Yeah, there you go. Yeah, right.
1: March
2: yeah.
1: Madness. Yeah. I don't know, semifinals going around. Elite Eight, Sweet 16. There definitely is a level of skepticism that they can do this against an elite world superpower in soccer or football. That is where I'm skeptical. I think right now it's a good story. It's not quite on the Knicks level yet, right? It kind of actually feels like the Knicks before they got to the finals, because everybody was saying the Eastern Conference is trash, and when you get to the Spurs or the Thunder,
2: right,
1: that's
2: yeah.
1: where you're going to hit a wall. And it just didn't work out that way. I think if they face a healthy Thunder team, that series goes differently. I know we're not talking about basketball, but you kind of get the point. Now we're talking about the United States of America beating like Spain or France or Brazil in a World Cup match in the quarterfinals. It's a bridge too far for me right now.
2: Yeah.
1: I think Elite Eight feels like the ceiling. If they make a semifinal, it would be the biggest story, I think, since when was the last time they made a semifinal in the World Cup? I mean, I don't even know if it's ever happened. I honestly don't even know. That's now uncharted territory. So I would say I'm like a 2 or 3 that they're able to win 3 matches in the knockout stage. That's wild.
2: I'll tell you one thing that doesn't inspire betting confidence. When you go to BetMGM and you go to semifinals and you're looking for Team USA, scrolling down, haven't seen it yet. Oh, I got to click on see all for the other unlisted teams. Team USA is 11th in the pecking order. And that's not saying that they don't have to beat all 10 teams, right, to reach the semifinals. This is a bracket, right? They don't have to do that. And it's not saying they can't do it. But, yeah, I'm at a one here. When you're talking about beating the elite of the elite, that's where it gets dicey. It's 5-1. It's a nice payout. It's possible, but I would not be
1: betting on that. It's not nice enough.
2: Yeah. No, exactly.
1: I think +175 to make the quarterfinals. I think if you're going to make a bet on Team USA to make a run, I feel like that's as far as you want to take it and have reasonable, you know, expectations.
2: Yeah. Okay, let's do a 2-for-1, little combo platter right here. So give me your belief meter reading on Team USA to reach the championship game. How about your reading on the belief meter for Team USA to win it all? What would those two readings be for you, Rich?
1: Negative.
0: Yeah, right. All right, so championship game, if I gave semifinals a 4, I guess I kind of have to give the championship game like a 1.5, 2. I would say I'll put it at a 2. I'll be generous here. You know, and again, we're talking about like what would be my comfort with a significant bet. It would be a lot of fun if you guess right along the way and you had something worth your while on a championship run. So 2 out of 10 sounds right. The semifinal run, to answer Jared's question, would already mean the best modern finish by a U.S. men's World Cup team in history. Well, in modern history of the World Cup. Getting to the final means stacking knockout wins, avoiding one flat finishing game. Really you're looking to basically just walk scot-free, not having that one mistake. That seems difficult. To win it all, I'll give him a chance. I'll say a 1 out of 10. The reason it's not 0 is because of home field advantage, I would say. You know, if this was being played overseas, it probably would be a 0. But the fact that the World Cup is here in our host nation, I got to give them at least a 10% chance to get it done. They've already superseded my expectations for the first two games that they played in this tournament. So yeah, to reach the championship game, a 2 out of 10 confidence level, to win it all, to win the World Cup, Team USA on the men's side, give me a 1 out of 10.
1: 0. I love you guys, and I love U.S., and I'm as red, white, and blue as it bleeds. But we have to be honest about where we are as a nation in terms of this sport. This is not baseball. This is not American football. This is not hockey. Like, where it – and I know that even those sports have – and hockey have a lot of international flavor, but we're right there. Like, we're on the precipice. Like, we're on the cusp. Hockey, we're, you know, we won a gold medal, all the other great things. We've never been close in soccer. It's never even been even in the conversation for it to be at that level. We're there, a World Cup finalist, World Cup champion. That's crazy. That is an insane jump. 12-1 says that there's an 8% chance in the implied odds that they reach the final. I think it's lower than that. Like, I don't think that's a great bet. I think it's 1 in 100, maybe. Mm. Probably more like 1 in 1,000. That they're able to overcome power after power after power. I mean, they're going to have to face probably an elite European team at some point before the semifinals. And then in the semifinals, they're going to be facing an England or a Brazil or a Germany or an England or one of those teams that is just on a level that we can't compete with. As good as we, I mean, it would be on the level of probably the 1980 Miracle on Ice for them to win a World Cup. Like, just how insane that upset was at the time. That, I think, is the level of, and they're going to have to do it multiple times. They're going to have to probably win 2 of those types of matches to win a World Cup against 2 elite superpowers. So as much as I want to ring the bell for the Stars and Bars, I can't. That's a bridge too far for me. I think quarterfinal is a reasonable expectation. Anything past the Elite Eight is like, I mean, you got to pinch yourself. It is Miracle on Ice type stuff.
2: I do like the commercial with Mike Ruzzioni, where he's like, "What, you don't believe in miracles?" And he's like popping some peanuts or something like that. It's great. It's
1: perfect. That's what it would take.
2: It really would. 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I just wanted to delay unveiling my belief meter, you know, readings over.
1: It's got to be negative if I'm a 0, Brian.
2: Yeah. The championship game, you got to win 4 games in the knockout stage. Like, forget group play. Group play's over. Now you got to win 4 knockout stage games to reach the championship game. And you're talking about, like Jared said, some of the elite countries in soccer. They're probably going to have to face multiple elite of the elite countries in soccer to reach the championship game. I'm at a zero. My belief meter is nil. Right? Right, there you go. You got to win five games in the knockout
1: stage.
2: Forget
1: it.
2: The U.S. finally won consecutive games in a World Cup for the first time since 1930. Now they're going to win five in a row. Get out of here. I'm at negative 20. I'm at negative 20 for them to win it. That's my belief meter.
1: I will say this. Whenever the run ends, like hopefully they win one group stage or one knockout stage round, you know, match. Whenever the run ends, it's going to be treated like it's a, they're going to get a hero's, you know, reward. Because just getting to this level, getting this country excited about this sport, regardless of how deep they go, I think is an accomplishment of its own.
0: To put this in perspective, Brian Noe just basically said, using this scale of confidence level in the U.S. men's national team, that somebody could give him a dollar and they would have to do a lot of convincing to get him.
2: That's right.
0: To put it on the U.S. men's national
1: team. Your money. That's
0: to exactly win the
1: saying.
0: World to win the World Cup. That's what he's saying. Right,
2: that's pretty now. Much, yeah. It's if you're hysterical. Giving me your money to bet this, I'd be like, I still feel like I'm wasting your money, man.
0: I'll be honest with you. We should just get a sandwich instead or put it towards.
1: I would bet it with your money, Rich. I would bet it with your money and Brian's money, but I wouldn't bet it with my money.
2: You know what's funny? Really, if you think about this, I know we're doing a lot of Knicks comparisons. The U.S. men's national team is much more like a Spurs comparison, if you want to think about it. This, you got to walk
0: team.
2: Before you run, right? Yeah, like, you're going to go from crawling to sprinting and winning it all. Get out of here, man.
1: It's not how
2: it's going to go, right? It's not going to go down that way. But, again, we're not expecting that. You got to, you know, baby steps over here. We're not expecting you go from 0 to 100 miles per hour in 2 seconds flat. You know, it's a process here, so we're objective about this. We're reasonable. All right, we've got the reasonable Rich Ornberger, Penn State All-American, the very level-headed Jared Smith, FSR betting analyst. I'm Brian Noe. 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
1: Robinson fizzing it back. Serginho Dez blocked. Still in. Might be two. Is two. Or maybe not. The flag comes up for offside.
3: I think he's going to be onside here. The trail leg of the player at the top.
1: It is
3: and
1: being
3: as he
1: checked.
3: Heads that in.
4: After factual review, the goal scorer was not in offside position.
1: And the building shakes in Seattle.
2: That's awesome. What a call. That's the World Cup on Fox, right? I love that. Like, hey, maybe. No, maybe. No. It is a goal. I love that back and forth. That's tremendous right there. And Team USA beating Australia 2-0 yesterday. Good on them. We'll have more on Team USA at the top of next hour. And Mauricio Pochettino's ridiculous comments. I can't wait. I can't wait to dissect these ridiculous thoughts of his. But we'll have some fun with that top of the next hour. Let's focus in on our boy, Brendan Sorsby, huh?
8: Oh, yeah.
2: Former college football quarterback, I guess. He should be out of college football. I mean, that's just that's the reality of the situation. So he applied to enter the NFL supplemental draft. And what's ironic about this whole thing is that Sorsby dropped his lawsuit against the NCAA because he now needs to be declared ineligible in college by Monday to then be eligible for the supplemental draft. How crazy is that? He went through all these legal hoops to try to be eligible in college football. He was granted an injunction and was at the time eligible. Now he's like, I actually need to be ineligible so I can move on to life in the NFL. This is a crazy winding road over here. But the first part of this whole thing, there was nothing personal about this whatsoever. We got some pushback where it's like, hey, would you be going after the guy that blah, blah, blah? It's like, yeah, we would. I thought Deion Sanders put it very, very well, the Colorado head football coach, right? He said this before the injunction was granted, which at the time made Sorsby eligible to play this year. Deion Sanders said, somebody's gambling on a sport they're playing. You don't think something's wrong with that? Just say that to yourself. This guy on my team is gambling on the sport in the competition that we're about to go out there and have. Something's wrong with that. It's as simple as that. There's no personal vendetta. There's nothing personal about it. It's just he bet almost 9,000 times, some of them involving his own team. You should be out, no questions asked over here. So he's moving on to the NFL. This does have to be signed off by the NFL. There's a little bit of red tape, but it looks like his college career is over. We got to spin it forward right now. So in my mind, this is where it is. It's where Sorsby could be versus where he actually is, right? If you look at this, there was a great piece up on ESPN.com, and they just went through the layers of this whole thing with Sorsby, you know, trying to get to the supplemental draft, right? He has, what's the official word? He's applied to enter the NFL supplemental draft, right? So this was Matt Miller, the NFL draft analyst over there at ESPN. This is what he said about Sorsby. In conversations with scouts before the NFL's mid-January deadline for underclassmen to declare for the 2026 draft, he's talking to all these people, and they thought he was a potential high first-round pick. He wouldn't have gone ahead of Fernando Mendoza, but Matt Miller writes, in what was seen as a weak class at the position, he would have been ranked ahead of Ty Simpson, the QB2 and eventual number 13 pick. On most boards. Think about that. We could be living in a world right now. Had Brendan Sorsby, back in January, said, you know what? I'm just going to go pro. He could be a Los Angeles Ram right now. Yeah. Like, he could have been the 13th overall pick instead of Ty Simpson. Just think about that for a second. And the money attached to that, where, you know, Ty Simpson signed a 4-year fully guaranteed rookie contract worth $25 million, gets a $15 million signing bonus. Now, with Sorsby, if we do have a supplemental draft. Depending on where he's picked, he would get a contract equivalent to what a player picked in the same spot in April's draft earns, right? So if he's the 10th pick in the second round, he gets 10th pick in the second round money. That's not 13th overall pick in the first round money. So the financial implications are massive for him. And it's a completely different ball of wax. The supplemental draft's kind of like a silent auction. So you're asking these teams that are like, all right, well, we don't know what it's going to look like come April in 2027, right? And what the quarterback market is exactly looking like. And now we're going to use our pick in the supplemental draft that we won't have when the draft rolls around next year. It's not a great spot to be in whatsoever.

0: that's on his own team, that is not a story of just a kid making a mistake. That is a young man who was maturing into a man, because that is, look, when you're 18 in this country, you're allowed to go off and fight wars and smoke cigarettes and, you know, there's a lot, and vote for president and any elected office. Like, you're you need to be held accountable for your poor decisions. And I mean, for years he was placing these bets. So that, having said that, you can also speak to some empathy for somebody who probably is handling an addiction if you're doing something like this at that rate, at that level. And we talked about some of the bets that he placed. We were talking about some obscure soccer bets overseas in the middle of the night, stuff like that. Now, where does this story go? Well, having said all of that, I think it becomes an afterthought if he ends up getting drafted. Now, I'm predicting a few years down the road now, but if he ends up being selected by a team that's quarterback needy or has the ability to develop Sorsby into an NFL talent, if one day he's a starting quarterback in the NFL, this will be forgotten. This will be forgotten. Yeah. Nobody will talk about it. It's just the way it goes. I mean, there's guys who are accused of vicious crimes against women, not only charged with, but convicted of vicious crimes against women. And there you are, your starting wide receiver on your fantasy football team. Now, look, it's not my obligation to judge you. I've had some of these guys on my fantasy football teams as well. It's just whatever your threshold for morality is. If Brandon Sorsby is a successful player in the NFL, everybody will forgive him. End of story.
1: Yeah, I totally agree. I mean, in terms of, and I'm not dismissing or you know, justifying, you know, what he did, because it was bad in terms of, you know, the scale of things that you shouldn't be doing. But it's a drop in the bucket compared to what some of these other NFL guys, not necessarily get away with, but teams look the other way for. And we didn't even talk about the Vrabel Russini stuff. Like, that's in another class of its own. And then the, you know, the individual scandals that, you know, and crimes that these players commit. And if you can play ball, you will get a second chance. There is zero doubt in my mind that the right outcome happened here. Sanity prevailed. You cannot allow this kid to play college football after betting on college football. And the Deion quote is great. What he left out was he bet against his own team.
2: Right, yeah.
1: Like, yeah. He bet a prop under on the quarterback of Indiana to go under his passing yards total.
0: Yeah.
1: He bet the first half total under, basically rooting against his team to score. He plays offense. That is unforgivable. Mm. There is one thing in sports you cannot do. Unforgivable. It's like the unforgivable curses in Harry Potter. You cannot bet on or against your own team. It's the one rule. You can't do it. There's no breaking that rule. There's no coming back from it. And the judge, the ruling, well, irreparable harm to his football career. Yet, no duh. That's what the rule is in place for. There's consequences. And if there's no consequences, then there's who cares about breaking the rules? It doesn't matter. I can get away with anything I want. So the congressional oversight that I hope we're getting in college sports, I don't think it is needed in the NIL space. I think that will hopefully govern itself. Water will find its level. Money always kind of figures its way through the system. What we need congressional oversight for is to prevent college athletes from going to court and basically suing the NCAA because they got an unfavorable ruling. We need some type of law to be laid down that says once the ruling is final, that's it. No appeals, no going to the local judge who graduated from Texas Tech, who obviously is favorable to your cause. We need to eliminate that part of the process entirely because it is creating an absolute... In terms of the supplemental draft, now that we can finally put that college football element in the rearview mirror, I don't know. Like, the supplemental draft is like this weird enigma wrapped in a riddle. We haven't had a player drafted in this particular supplemental draft since 2019. It was a safety, Jalen Thompson. We haven't had a quarterback drafted since Terrell Pryor in 2011. He was a third-round pick. So we don't have a whole lot of history to go.

0: off of where Sorsby kind of slots in. I like my guess, Brian, like second round probably feels like the ceiling in terms of what a team would be willing to give up for him. You know, Josh Gordon was a second rounder in the supplemental draft in 2012. Like that kind of feels like maybe the impact that he can have. Maybe if he was in the actual draft, the Rams reach for him in the first round. Maybe. I don't know. Like, the supplemental draft is a weird thing to break down because it's just, it happens so infrequently. And you really have to know what the teams are thinking. And to your point, the quarterback needy teams might be more interested. So it makes for a fascinating conversation. That's a much more interesting conversation than should he be playing college football. Like, that's an easy answer to me. Now we get to the point where I think you can make some arguments for or against how interested a team would be in taking him and at what level in the supplemental draft makes sense.
1: You know what's crazy? I never knew there was a supplemental draft lottery. I had no idea that was the case. That's what they do. They break it down in three sections. So they have the teams that won six or fewer games. There were 10 teams this past season that won six or fewer games. So we got lottery balls, and there's a lottery. The Bengals had the 10th overall pick. Maybe the lottery balls go a certain way. They have the number one overall pick in the supplemental draft, right? Like, that can happen. The next section is the teams that won more than six games but didn't make the playoffs. There were eight of those teams this past year. So we have a lottery for that section. Then the third section is all the playoff teams. We have a lottery for that section. So you could move up, you could move down, you could move all over the place. I had no idea that's the way they do it. It's like, what? We got a lottery going on here? But that would impact your decision making. You know, how high of a bid do you want to make on Sorsby? Yeah, he's a first round, he's a second round talent, but you're doing this in late June, you know, July, June-ish, in the middle of the summer, and you don't know what the draft board is going to look like come next April. Like, that's a weird position for teams and for a player to be in, but here we are. And to Rich's point, this will mostly be water under the bridge. As long as, listen, two things. If he plays well, that's a big deal in putting this in the rearview mirror. And as long as it doesn't creep back up and he gets suspended again or something, like, this is, like, clearly behind him, yeah, it's a footnote. I know it's not as high profile, but I didn't even remember it. Kayshon Booty, he's the Patriots wide receiver. He was the sixth-round draft pick. And back in college, so this is from April 2022 to May 2023. This is, like, a little over a year. It's 13 months. He placed nearly 9,000 wagers. 17 of those were on college football games. Six involved his own team at LSU. Not disciplined by the NFL. I don't even remember it. He was arrested for it.
0: I don't remember that either.
1: Right? But it just shows you. It's completely in the rearview mirror. Last thing I'll say is, I think it's hilarious that Texas Tech was willing to sell their soul.
0: We didn't even talk about that part of it.
1: He didn't even play it down. Like, they, I love that we're looking sideways at them like, you rat bastards. You were willing to go walk down this road and sell your soul for a guy gambling on his own games, and you didn't benefit one iota. I love that part of this
0: whole
1: thing.
0: That speaks to where college football is right now, I think, Brian.
1: It does, yeah.
2: Yeah, I mean, look, you know, it's amazing how short of a memory we all have. And by the way, I'm including myself, because I'm going to make mention of two names of players that I've had on my fantasy football rosters. And if you ask me exactly what their rap sheets look like, I would have a hard time telling you. But Joe Mixon, how many times has he been a running back on my fantasy football team? More than once, I can promise you that. Misdemeanor assault. We all saw the video of him knocking a woman unconscious, punching her in an Oklahoma restaurant when he was an incoming freshman at Oklahoma. Tyreek Hill, how many times has he been on your fantasy football team, or how many times have you wanted him to be on your fantasy football team? His charge, actually, oddly enough, the one that comes to mind easier is Mixon, because we saw the videotape. But Tyreek Hill, back in 2015, pleaded guilty to domestic assault and battery by strangulation of his then pregnant girlfriend. Look, I'm not trying to bring the mood of the whole show down. And again, this isn't a moral adjudication against anybody who's ever rooted for Tyreek Hill or Joe Mixon or bought their jersey or any of that stuff. My point is this. We believe in second chances in this society as a culture. We oftentimes try to forget the unfortunate past, especially if you're having a successful tomorrow. And these are the worst of it. Now, maybe not the worst of it, but crimes against women, it's put pretty high up on a lot of people's toleration bar in terms of that's a do not pass go moment for most people, right? And still, we're talking about guys who have long NFL careers, are lauded, are podcast hosts, are given a ton of attention, and everybody forgets the darkness of their stories. Brandon Sorsby is, if he is drafted and correctly coached and becomes a superstar in the NFL, just like Booty, just like anybody else out there who has a checkered past, will get the pass because that's what happens in this society, especially when it comes to the NFL.
0: Only thing I'll add to Rich's point is Rashee Rice literally just got out of prison 3 days ago for violating probation.
2: Yeah.
0: It's not, again, a knock on anyone who roots for him or the Chiefs in that scenario, but everybody in this society, if you can ball, you're going to get a second chance. And if Sorsby can ball, face the consequences, move on from your college career, and move on with your life, learn from it, and if he can ball, all will be forgotten.
1: By the way, give me 10 seconds. I love the Browns head coach, Todd Monken. Todd was just like, no thanks, no, if he can even play, I don't want to, it's like, he's going to be able to play, dude, I don't know, like the NFL, he's not going to be suspended a game, this happened in college, man, they're not going to do anything on this one. All right, we've got Rich Hornberger, Penn State All-American, Jared Smith, FSR betting analyst, I'm Brian Noe. 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
26: Going in on three. One, two, three.
27: Prop it up.
26: Let's go, play.
27: Player plays.
1: All right, prop bets galore. Jared, we start with you with something that you like.
0: Well, let's go to the baseball world, and this is probably the first time I've ever bet on something like this for this reason. So, Cade Cavalli, Nationals pitcher. I think I actually gave him out on

0: didn't because he got food poisoning. I don't know if you guys have ever had food poisoning. 24 hours feels like a light, you know, diagnosis. Usually it lasts a little bit longer than that. Yeah. So I would be surprised if Cade Cavalli was at peak performance tonight. They face the Rays, who are a contact team. I think they'll stretch some counts. So Cade Cavalli, under 16 and a half outs, minus $1.30 at BetMGM. The old food poisoning fade. We love that.
1: I love that, too. All right, check this out. Wyndham Clark finishing in the top five is the prop I'm going with today at the U.S. Open. I'm pretty impressed with the way he's played. He's got a four-shot lead at Shinnecock Hills. Only 10 guys are under par for the weekend so far. And if the course gets nasty, I'd rather bet this guy than cushion and chase with someone else. I'm having a little bit of a hard time opening the BetMGM app, but while I was searching it, this is somewhere between... I mean, it's going to be somewhere between... It's going to be a plus bet, but it's going to be...
0: I'll take a look at it.
1: Sub 140, I think. Sub plus 140, something like that. Yeah, it's again, he's got the four-stroke lead, so you're not getting incredible odds here, but pretty good.
2: I couldn't believe when Jared Smith started talking about Cade Cavalli.
1: Yeah.
2: That's my guy today, too. I'm like, are we going to have the same prop? I'm going under 4.5 strikeouts.
3: I like it.
2: Jared said, this is a contact team. Rays don't strike out a ton. And we got food poisoning involved over here. I love it. It's a great mixture. I don't want to be sick, but it's good for our bet over here. I'm going to go under 4.5 strikeouts today for old Cavalli. Coming up next, this is one of the dumbest theories I've heard about losing ever. We are Fox
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23: The USA at the World Cup has already clinched first place in its group because after a 2-0 win over Australia Friday night, Paraguay beat Turkey 1-0 in the late game. Turkey at 0-2, mathematically eliminated. So is Haiti at 0-2 after losing 3-0 to Brazil. Morocco scored a goal in the second minute and defeated Scotland 1-0. American Wyndham Clark leads the U.S. Open by 4 strokes. In the WNBA, Washington ended New York's 8-game winning streak 86-83. To baseball, the A's trailed the Angels 11-4 in the sixth inning. Athletics won the game in 10. 12-11 over the Halos, the final. Boston, a 6-2 winner at Seattle. Winning pitcher Ranger Suarez had a no-hitter until the seventh. The Dodgers won their fourth in a row with 3 runs bottom of the ninth, beating the Orioles 6-5. Victories for Atlanta and the Yankees. I'm Steve DeSager.
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2: Oh, what is going on? 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By the way, shout out my sister, Christy. Her birthday today. Happy birthday to her.
26: Happy
2: June
26: birthday,
2: 20th.
26: Christy.
2: Yeah, absolutely.
1: So, no kidding. My son, my 10-year-old, just turned, I keep saying 10, he just turned 11 today, June 20th.
2: Yeah. Oh, nice. Very cool. Wow. Yeah. What do you know?
26: Summer what are the odds right there? Too. It's today's a very cool day. Like summer solstice, like first day of summer, like officially,
1: yeah.
26: According to the season.
2: We should have had it. We could have cashed a 2-leg relative birthday parlay right there, Rich.
26: Oh, that would have paid more than the U.S. winning the World Cup, probably.
1: I mean, immediate family members, both. I mean, it's incredible.
2: It's funny, like a little sidebar. I got her a card that said happy 75th birthday. And I was like, see how young you are? Like, oh, these cards, man, they just talk trash. Like, some, you can take a joke. It's funny. But, man, every card I picked up is like, getting not much room left on the cake for candles anymore. Happy birthday. It's like, it's not even funny, right? I don't know.
26: Walmart's running out of ideas.
2: Yeah, it's weird. All right, so we got Mauricio Pochettino. He is the manager of the U.S. men's national soccer team. And he caught my attention with one of his quotes over here. He says, American sports reward losers. Mm. I have to read this quote word for word for you guys. So it's basically like, why has Team USA sucked in men's soccer forever, really? And he's like, you know what? I've got a couple of theories about that. So here's what he rolled out there. He said, if you start in MLS and you haven't won a game in 3 months and you're at the bottom, what's the consequence if there's no promotion or relegation? No international competition? American sports reward losers. But soccer is different. If you reward those who don't win, if you don't have goals, you don't fight. If I lose, what happens? Nothing. You just fire the coach. Also, the American player is disciplined, but with a sense of complacency that isn't good in soccer. It took us a year and a half to change that mentality. That's what he says. Yeah. So he's basically like, well, we don't have relegation, so shoulder shrug if you lose, right? Like, we're just skipping around out here with U.S. soccer. No one really cares about anything. I could not disagree with that more. I would look at sports that don't have relegation either. Let's go with college football, right? We don't have relegation in college football. Why was Indiana awful in college football forever? It's a legitimate question. You can't say, well, because there's no relegation, you know, that's no one really cares what happened. They just fired the coach. You could play that game with college football. That's not why IU was so bad for so long. The reason IU was so bad for so long, the losingest program in FBS history before Cignetti took over, literally, the losingest. The reason why they kept losing is because they never won. Like, it's really that simple. And the ripple effect of that is you don't get recruits, you don't have great talent, and you have a losing culture. Right? Like, it takes time to change that. But look at what Cignetti has done. He goes in there, boom, year one, 10-2. Get to the college football playoff. You had some success. You had some transfers. You had some NIL money. There are all different factors in there. But when you finally won, what happened? You built upon that. You got a quarterback in Fernando Mendoza. Mendoza was on the phone, basically, with Kirby Smart in Georgia. He was going to Georgia, but there was just something about IU. I promise you this, if IU was 2-10 that first year with Cignetti, it would have been go dogs for Fernando Mendoza. But they got him over there, and the rest is history. Undefeated national championship. They win it all. They were able to build upon that success. You see this all the time in college sports. Look at college basketball. UConn was terrible forever, and they finally got a couple of recruits. Tate George is there. Now it's Rip Hamilton. Now all of a sudden Calhoun has some success. Now they're winning bigger, bigger. You're building upon that. It's a losing culture with Team USA men's soccer. And it's not about a lack of relegation. It doesn't work like that in American sports. I could see how someone from the outside is like, what's different about American soccer? Oh, you don't have relegation. Oh, that's why you guys don't care at all. Like, that's not it whatsoever, man. It was just a losing culture, and they never had success to build upon. So it takes time to change that. And look, they're off to a great start doing that. Hopefully they have a long run in this year's World Cup, and you can build upon that. That's why it's not about a lack of relegation at all. I think that's a terrible theory by Pochettino.
1: I agree. The reality is the best athletes in America don't play soccer. That's a big part of it. And developing youth leagues and getting more interest in soccer built is going to be a huge avenue. Like, I know there's a lot of like fired up soccer fans or football fans going wild right now because the World Cup's happening. And by the way, there's a lot of fired up soccer fans all year round. They'll wake up in the middle of the night to watch overseas matches and things to that nature. And also they have an MLS team they follow, and they're going to show up and they're going to be out at the pitch on a consistent basis. That's not the majority of American life. It's the NFL. It's Major League Baseball. It's NBA. It's UFC before it's soccer. Yeah. I mean, WNBA competes with soccer in terms of ratings and numbers and interest and Q rating. Caitlin Clark's a bigger star in this country than the vast majority of soccer players. I'm sorry, that's the reality in this country. So soccer needs to do better promoting and marketing to younger fans, because what happens is generational. Then you get better athletes interested in playing soccer. Then you have a breakout star like a Tiger Woods in golf. And then all of a sudden you make a sport that's maybe not really a main focus on the fringes of the national interest, and it becomes full focus on that sport, because American exceptionalism is something you can capture easily if you have a superior talent who competing on the world stage can really, really hold up. And so that's what needs to happen for the United States. I hate this guy's quote, by the way. I hate it so much. I mean, look, is he doing a great job? Yeah, he's managing his boots off right now, as they say in soccer. But the reality of the situation is this sounds like he's feathering his bed for excuse making, and it makes me sick. It makes me sick. When people start talking about how, oh, woe is me. Oh, I can't coach under these guys. I can't manage under these conditions. I mean, we are so far behind the rest of the world. So if he wins, he looks like a hero because he told you how bad the system here is in the States. And if he loses, he essentially has already made his excuse. How can I compete on the world map when we are so far behind? Meanwhile, he's got a majority roster that's overseas players. He doesn't have that many MLS players on his team to begin with. I hate this quote. This is like when players or coaches would attack the New England Patriots and call them cheaters. And it's like, well, if we beat the cheaters, then we're that much better. I'm that much better of a coach. And if we lose to the cheaters, well, it's because they cheated. Well, you know what? Or you could just be better. You could just do better. This guy kind of sucks, in my opinion. Now, I don't know him personally. I don't follow soccer well enough to tell you if he's a good manager or a bad manager, but this is a crummy quote. And if you don't like coaching here, go manage someone else.
0: Oh, wow. I love Rich getting fired up today about this.
26: Pochettino. Like every time I say that's what I want to. Oh, Pochettino. You guys know how I feel about relegation in American sports. I do think it would serve a purpose in certain elements. I'm not saying we should just throw out the rule book for every sport we have and adopt all of European regulation, you know, the way they do things in the soccer world here, because I think some of it's apples to oranges. But I do think there is an element to his quote that makes sense in my mind. But I also agree that he is stacking the deck in terms of, hey, if things don't work out, well, we're just going to, you know, we've got our built-in excuse ready to roll. I hope that's not the case. I hope it wasn't that calculated and he was maybe just speaking off the cuff and kind of giving you his, you know, actual unfiltered thoughts about American soccer. Because to be fair, American soccer, MLS, is not the sexiest league. It's not a league that a lot of people are excited about. It's gotten more exciting over the last few years. You get guys like Messi that come over, and it's become a little bit more entertaining for sure. But in terms of the overall product, it is absolutely multiple steps, multiple tiers below the rest of the world. So I understand why there would be an international coach critical of American soccer. But I think this is like it's not sometimes the message, it's the delivery. I think in this particular moment when the U.S. is being advanced to this, I would say, unprecedented stage of stardom, of getting the spotlight, you know, the international stage on the World Cup, hosting it, having a team that can compete, I think there's a, you know, read the room. Like, it's not quite the right moment to be crapping all over American soccer. Like, maybe wait a few months till the World Cup's over and the MLS season picks back up, and then, you know, you can compare it to the European game and you'd be like, hey, listen, this is really not exactly the best product. But in this particular moment, I would say probably an uncalled for quote.
2: 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I just look, man, I just think that sometimes it becomes the culture, right? If you look at, let's take professional sports here. How often did you hear? I used to do a show with Ephraim Salaam. He went to the Detroit Lions late in his career. And I remember him saying, like, bro, I couldn't believe this is the way an organization was run. You know, you'll have players say, some players have talked trash about my beloved Miami Dolphins over the years. Like, I cannot believe this is the way they run stuff. And sometimes that just becomes the culture. It's a losing mentality. Think about the Cubs. They were the lovable losers forever. It takes a lot to get over that hurdle of the past of losing and being expected to lose. And we rattled off the stat where Team USA on the men's side, they won back-to-back World Cup games for the first time since 1930. That's what they've done this year. Like, it takes a lot to get beyond your past. You know what I mean? And Rich laid it out as well. Where, listen, think about the ripple effects. If Team USA somehow, they catch lightning in a bottle, they do their Knicks impression, and they make a deep run in this World Cup, and it just captures the hearts of this country. You're telling me there aren't some kids right now that are like, I want to do that. You know, like, I don't have an NBA dream, an NFL dream, a UFC dream. I want to be a soccer guy. Like, this is amazing. A deep run like that could inspire some young athletes.
0: Yeah.
2: So you upgrade the talent. You build upon success. You get rid of a losing mentality. It's not about a lack of relegation. We don't have relegation in any sport around here. You see no one caring whatsoever. We're just, like, wasting time and earning a paycheck. Yeah, that's really all it's about. It's not like that at all, man. It's just an outsider's view of what's different about American soccer and blowing it out of proportion. That's really all this is.
1: I completely agree, and I think it's really kind of one of those things where you're taking something very specific and you're broadening it into deep waters that you don't belong in. Pochettino has, or Tino, however you say his name, I don't care. He has no idea what he's talking about. Because, I mean, he's making a general broad assessment of American sports, saying that we reward losers in this company, and that's the problem with Major League Soccer or with American soccer in general. Meanwhile, like I said earlier, we don't even have close to the best athletes in our country competing in this sport. And so the fact that we're competing on the world stage regardless, now, again, poorly, but still on the world stage, regardless of that, it says something about, hey, this isn't the best we have to offer, and we're still competing with the rest of you. Again, it's not to the level of Europe. It's not to the level of some of these teams who show up and this is their sport. It's not even close to that quality. And I agree with what Jared said. If somehow the U.S. men's national team pull off a World Cup championship, if they are the champions at the end of this World Cup, it will be similar to beating the Soviets in Lake Placid. I mean, it's that big of an upset. The reality, though, is this is not our sport. We don't celebrate losers in this country. In fact, if you want to make an argument that relegation belongs in certain sports, I can make an argument, and a pretty elegant one, against it. The NFL is the best thing we have going in this country. Some of the most fabulous athletes in the world compete in the NFL, and it has some of the best parity of any leagues that we've ever constructed. I'm talking about on the world stage. And the reason is because if you're a bad team, you get a high draft pick. And that helps. It helps parity. All ships rise with the tide. So if all of a sudden the Cleveland Browns finally get it right at quarterback, you're going to have a better AFC North. If you have a better AFC North, they're going to compete better in the conference overall. If you have a better conference overall, you're going to have a more exciting and engaging product when finally the NFC faces off against the AFC in the Super Bowl. I'm sorry that Pochettino or Pochettini or Limoncello or whoever this guy is doesn't watch football or basketball, but if you put any of those athletes, any of the top athletes in either of those two sports against any soccer star in the world, you're going to have a hard time making an argument that we reward losers in this country. We don't.
26: Yeah, it was so I'm actually seeing someone who's from London currently in my dating life, so I'm getting a glimpse into European culture. It's very blunt. It's very blunt. They will say whatever's on their mind. And I think that's kind of what the vibe is here. Like the international culture, sometimes they come over here and they're just very blunt about how they feel about certain things. I want a little gelato after Rich's limoncello comment. Now I got a hankering. Listen, I think relegation has a time and a place. In the NFL, it wouldn't work. In college football, I think it would. In the NFL, it wouldn't work. Because I think the level of parity, to Rich's point, is so deep that we don't have a minor league. Like, where would you send the NFL relegation to? So it doesn't make sense for everything. It's not apples to orange. It's not apples to apples when it comes to this particular sport. I think at the end of the day, hopefully, this is a Sorsby situation. What do I mean by that? If the U.S. continues to play well in this World Cup, nobody's going to care about these comments in a few weeks. And that hopefully is the road we're going down, because I would love to see the U.S. continue to play well in this World Cup. If they don't, and let's say they crap out and play really poorly in that first knockout stage round and lose, then these comments might be amplified a little bit more. Because who knows? Maybe he'll double down on it. Maybe he'll, you know, there'll be some controversy or some anger or some resentment. So who knows how it'll play out? I hope we don't go down that road, just like the Sorsby thing. If he plays well in the NFL, no one's going to care about the fact that he bet on college sports however many years ago. No one's going to care. So we'll get to that point in a week or so. And maybe when we do this show next Saturday or on July 4th Saturday, we can reassess these comments and see how we feel.
2: Yeah. No doubt about it. I'll be honest with you guys. I'll be fully transparent. I hope Team USA gets wrecked in the World Cup. I hope they lose 86-0. I do.
26: Why?
2: I'll be honest. Like, I'm typically USA all across the board, except soccer. Because I'll be honest, man, I'll be completely transparent. I don't want the best athletes in this country playing soccer. I don't care about soccer. I don't want the future LeBron or future Cade Cunningham that's playing in the NBA. They're like, you know, let me give soccer a chance. I think I could do some things over here on the pitch. You know, I don't want that. I just don't. And a deep run could have a massive positive effect. And so I'm rooting against that.
26: Wow. Anti-American. Actually, yeah. I have a follow-up for you, because this comment came up in my little chats earlier this week. The best athletes, let's say the LeBrons, the best athletes in the NFL, could they play soccer? Are they conditioned enough? Are they in good enough shape to play soccer? Because my friends think it's the other way around. Like, the best athletes in the NFL and in the NBA would be awful in soccer because such a different sport.
2: Well, it's a skilled sport. You got to dedicate your life to – that's what these guys on the world-class soccer players, that's what they've done. They've dedicated their lives. So this isn't like a – yeah, you know, I spend my Saturdays and kind of work on ball handling drills, and all of a sudden you're like this world phenom. It wouldn't work. Like, you'd have to be fully all in, dedicated all the time. But just athletically, more than capable. If they put the time in, absolutely. Not everyone. I think the dimensions, I think everybody weighs like almost in the neighborhood of 165 pounds that plays soccer. Everybody's like the same size, you know. So some of these guys in the end, you're 6'6", or whatever your dimensions are, and it's like, all right, that's a little different out there. But yeah, if you were dedicated to upping your skill level athletically, there's no doubt in my mind that they would be there as far as that goes. It would just be a skill thing, and you have to dedicate your
26: life. I just think the skill is so different. It's like, you know, it's such a different skill, because we don't have a sport in America where it's like you only can use your feet.
2: Yeah. Yeah,
26: it's like the opposite of every other sport that we're taught to play growing up.
1: And also think about the massive number of people we have in this country, and like, you know, and compare it to some of the other really large countries like India, not really a sports culture, you know, on the world stage, you know,
26: other than cricket, that's true.
1: China, kind of the same thing, other than a couple of athletes on the world stage. But
26: basketball, I would say.
1: Yeah, right? The United States of America, though, several different sports we can compete on the world stage, and we have a massive population. So you're telling me that if all of a sudden soccer became the biggest sport in this country, that our athletes in a sports culture, in a sports country, we couldn't cultivate right. better athletes than countries like England or Spain or Portugal or Germany, who are, I mean, their population and their geographic footprint isn't even as big as Texas.
0: Right. Yeah, it's like a state in America.
1: We would crush them.
2: We would crush them. Yeah, we would. It's because you're telling me, let's say the NFL is not the it league, NBA, no thanks, no interest. But like those athletes are fully fascinated with soccer. There's no difference between now and that. Like that's crazy. There would be a massive difference if that were ever the case. We've got Rich Weinberger. Yeah. Penn State All-American, Jared Smith, FSR betting analyst. I'm Brian Noe. 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
2: 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All right, so the Knicks championship parade was on Thursday, and it started off kind of in a peculiar way. So that morning, Knicks team owner James Dolan, he was on radio. He was on WFAN, and he's crying poor. He's like, we can't go in the second apron over here like this. We just can't do it. Now, here are his comments, because I find them very interesting. Here's James Dolan on The Fan.
0: Most of our guys are on a contract.
1: Right.
0: Right. We have a couple guys who are not. If we could bring back the whole team, right, exactly as it is, I think we, you know, why wouldn't you, right? Mm-hmm.

0: not just handing you a blank check and say, yeah, let me know what you came up with. It's fine. He's not going to do that, man. And this is what I think. I'll say this. I think this is the biggest disconnect in sports, the more I thought about this. Because what you do in your normal everyday life, you want a team owner to do the direct opposite, right? Like, no matter how much it costs, just make it happen, James Dolan. You know what I mean? I got a question. Would you go to a gas station and buy a pack of gum for like $30? Would you do that? You can afford it. But no one in their right mind would do that because it shouldn't be that expensive, right? It shouldn't be that much. It's based on principle. There's something to that. And so a team owner looks at the roster the same way, where he's like, that's the cost for Mitchell Robinson, the dude bricking free throws left and right. They're doing the hack of Mitch. I love him on the glass, but he wants that much money? Run that by me again? So when you're the guy writing the checks, it becomes like the $30 pack of Juicy Fruit. You and I think that's crazy in our normal everyday lives, but there's a total disconnect when it comes to just run it back no matter what, James Dolan. He doesn't look at it like that. I would argue, nor should he. But whether you buy that or not, make no mistake, this is a negotiating tactic. And I get it. I get it because the price has to be right. And he's going to argue for the dollars and cents to be on his side. And he doesn't want to go into the second apron. I get that. And there's a whole business aspect to this whole thing that no fan wants to pay any attention to. But it's real and it exists.
1: It exists. Yeah, this isn't a bottomless pit that a business owner, because make no mistake, that's what James Dolan is going to dump money into until he fills it to the top and then, you know, wait to see if the hole gets deeper and dump more money into it so he could constantly achieve that line of level. It's not going to happen that way. And it doesn't happen that way for any franchise, any team owner. Here's the problem. There's nothing really wrong with the message. The problem is with the messenger and the timing of the delivery.
0: Yeah.
1: James Dolan should never, ever, ever, ever, ever, ever, ever, ever, did I say ever, speak out publicly about why he does not want to spend more money on his roster. That is the only asset that anybody cares about who's a Knicks fan, is your players. And so when you're talking about, hey, here at, you know, name the grocery store, we're going to sell bananas, but not like the really, really good bananas. We're going to get some discount bananas and charge you the same price for them. Like, or, hey, at this burger place, hey, we're going to serve 100% ground beef unless ground beef becomes really expensive. And then we're going to start cutting it with slime. And you're going to be eating pink slime instead of burgers. Enjoy, America. Same price, though. No. That's the wrong way to message, even though, look, profits will be better if you're selling worse produce for a higher price, worse meat for a higher price per burger. Yes, your profits will be better, but that's not the message. It's not the and it certainly shouldn't be touted by the business owner. What he's saying, though, isn't necessarily poor owner stuff. It's new CBA math. Let's break this down by the numbers. The NBA's second apron was $207.8 million for the 2025-26 season. And teams above these aprons face different spending tools and restrictions. The Knicks' 26-27 second apron line is reportedly around $222 million. And New York is already projected to spend around $209 million with only 10 players if Jose Alvarado opts in. So, I mean, you're up against it. Financially, you're up against for it to make sense. It's going to put you in team-building jail if you end up reaching the second apron if you're the New York Knicks. So it's like you can't have your cake and eat it too. I'm sorry, Knicks fans. That's how it works. You just won the title, but you have to get more creative. Like, by the way, signing Jalen Brunson when you did, then just spending every single dollar to keep the same team together and running it back. That's not how the NBA works. That's not how any sport works.
2: Yeah, I would agree and echo the sentiments that you guys had. First, I'll give Dolan some credit. The speech he gave before the playoffs started, was one of the best owner speeches I've ever heard an owner give to a team.

0: basically telling the team that they need to be celibate for 10 weeks and doing it in a very soft, warm way, which is not what I expect from James Dolan. But I give him credit on that regard. Now, this part of the conversation, which, of course, is the current part of the conversation, we're not always going to be living in the past, is definitely more relevant. At the end of the day, Mitchell Robinson, Landry Shamet, Jose Alvarado, I love those guys. That's not why the Knicks won the championship, guys. It's Brunson, it's Towns, it's the lineup, it's what Bridges was able to, you know, all of a sudden ascend to the level that everyone expected when they gave up a gajillion first-round picks for him. Those other guys were like the parsley that you sprinkle on the meal to make it look really good. It doesn't really add a whole lot of flavor to it, but it's obviously something that you want. You would prefer the meal to be plated properly when it is served to you. But I think the Knicks can still win a championship or get back to the finals without those guys. So they need to do what's best for the business. At the end of the day, as much as we want to, you know, rah, rah, rah sports, it is a business. And I do think there is an element to the business that the Knicks have some very difficult decisions to make. The timing of it was awful. The day of the parade is not the time to be talking about the second apron. It's just not the time. Live in the moment, live in the now. There will be plenty of hours of New York City sports radio airtime and national airtime here on Fox Sports Radio over the next few months to talk about what the Knicks are going to do with their roster and how they're going to retool and reload. I ironically believe it's Karl Anthony Towns' lack of a renegotiation and extension last offseason that is probably putting the Knicks in a tighter situation now. If they would have renegotiated that deal, Brian, and I don't know what the actual specifics of it would have been, but my guess is if they would have renegotiated Towns before last season, they might have had a little bit more wiggle room heading into this offseason. They didn't do that. Now they can renegotiate with Towns, but he's coming off of a championship ring where he was one of the key players, I would say the number two guy. So he's probably going to, you know, that price probably is going up. So I think, you know, you rob Peter to pay Paul. Maybe they wouldn't have been able to keep one of the players that they were able to keep on last year's team to go on this run. But now you might lose three of them because Towns needs to get paid. So it's tough. Listen, doing the business of the NBA and the salary cap and same thing in the NFL and baseball, we'll see if we get a salary cap at some point. It's not easy. Difficult decisions have to be made, and now is the time that we're going to have to be talking about them.
1: Well, hey, man, when you're talking about the second apron on the day of the championship parade, yeah, from a vibes standpoint, worst timing.
0: Horrible vibes.
1: From a negotiating standpoint, the best time to throw that out there. Like, hey, Mitchell Robinson, you want to make bank? Get that off your mind if you want to be back here, man. Like, that's what he's saying. Like, Landry Shamet, you would have been cast aside by the NBA as a whole. You might be playing in Europe right now if we didn't give you a shot. So if you want to run it back, you might have to take a haircut. You know, like, that's the message he's throwing out there. And the thing is, look, nothing has been decided yet. We aren't finished with negotiating here. It's just begun. You know, it's not like Mitchell Robinson plays for the Hornets and Shamet resurfaced with the Suns or whatever. Like, this is the beginning of it. Negotiations are never fun and happy. We aren't like dancing around like, I think I should make this. Well, I think you should get paid that. And it's like, well, reasonable minds can disagree. No, it's ugly. It's nasty. It's gritty. And this is just the beginning of it, but nothing's been decided yet. I get it. I get Knicks fans. It's like, dude, you're raining on the parade literally. But from a negotiating standpoint, it is the best time to throw that out there, man. So I just thought that whole thing was really interesting how it played out. All right, we've got Rich Hornberger, Penn State All-American, Jared Smith, FSR betting analyst. I'm Brian Noe. The excitement of FIFA World Cup is streaming live on Fox One. That's right, the official English streaming platform to catch every unforgettable moment. Fox One brings the action straight to your screen so you never miss a goal. Download Fox One and experience the FIFA World Cup live. We got four games today. Germany in action among the teams over there. So get that app fired up. Watch a bunch of soccer today. You know, some good stuff. Maybe fire some bets as well. Hey, speaking of bets, we got some rapid-fire bets right around the corner. We'll throw you a bushel of picks coming up next. Hopefully get you some winners. We were good last week, 7-2 collectively. Rich was 3-0, right? So we'll try to run it back, get you some more cash this week as well. It is Fox Sports Radio's Countdown, presented by BetMGM.
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1: Thought it was a blurry computer screen. Turned out it was his eyeballs. Our technical producer extraordinaire, Mr. Chris Perfett.
29: You know, I'm just still celebrating the really big win that happened yesterday. 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
0: Shout out Mike Lingard. 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
1: 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All right, we got some picks to make. Let's do it.
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1: All righty, Jared, no pressure on you. Rich's son's birthday, my sister's birthday.
0: Oh, wow.
1: The bright lights are on you. Don't screw it up. What do you have for us today, buddy?
0: I think we're going 3-0. Kate Cavalli, under 16.5 outs. I gave you this in Prop It Up at minus 130. It's up to minus 135. So maybe the market or maybe some of our loyal listeners placing some wagers on that. Anytime we can fade a guy coming off food poisoning, I feel pretty confident that we've got a winner here with Cavalli facing the Rays. Good contact team, not a big strikeout team. Hopefully Cavalli stays under 16.5 outs. Andrew Abbott, under 17.5 outs. This one's a little juicy, minus $1.50, right on the edge of what we give you here for Rapid Fire. But he's at the Yankees today, facing a very good right-handed hitting Yankees lineup. Abbott's a lefty. The Yankees, with some good righties, they crush lefties. I don't think he's going to go 6 innings today in the Bronx. And finally, Paul Skeens, over 6.5 strikeouts. Love this matchup, facing the Rockies today. And I know what you're thinking, oh, at altitude, is Paul Skeens going to be able to handle the Mile High? Yeah, he pitched at Air Force and flew fighter jets. I think he'll be fine at altitude. And averaging almost 11 Ks per 9. The Rockies, not a high strikeout team, but I don't think they're going to be able to handle the cheese that Skeens will give them today. Over 6.5 Ks, minus $1.25 at BetMGM.
28: All right, my first time going all golf, but I got U.S. Open on my mind at Shinnecock Hills. So Wyndham Clark, leader after round three is my first bet, and it's my favorite so far. Right now he's 7-under, 4 shots clear entering Saturday. BetMGM's got him at about minus 133 last I looked. My next is Xander Schauffele, for a top five finish. He's tied for second at 3 under, basically just hoping that he holds position in a really brutal condition out there on Long Island. Matt Fitzpatrick, former U.S. Open winner, he's the other person tied at second at 3 under. His final pairing is going to be with Wyndham Clark. So I think they'll push each other, and I think their caddies will see things similarly. And so I have him as a top five finisher too. That one's at minus 118. The Xander Schauffele's at minus 125.
0: Okay. Nice. Wow. All right.
1: Four.
0: He's from Long Island. He's a Long Island guy. Give the
28: there
0: U.S.
28: Open. Yeah.
1: Very nice. All right. I'm going to start off with the WNBA, the Fever. Give me them plus a point and a half in the first quarter against the Atlanta Dream. I don't know what it is about this Atlanta Dream squad. They get off to slow starts, slow out of the gate over here. So I look for the Fever, who just lost to the Dream, to start off faster. Give me them plus a point and a half in the first quarter. Cade Cavalli. It's a running theme over here. I'm under 4.5 Ks. The Rays don't strike out. And the guys, he ate some McNuggets last night. That's how I got food poisoning. He's got food poisoning over here. I'm going to go under on the K's against the Rays. Give me Oklahoma UNC under 8.5 in college baseball. When do you see that? Give me the under.
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0: quiet ringside. Colin Yee, we have a lot to react to. We have a lot to react to from what went on last weekend. Jesse Brand Rodriguez, big KO over Vargas, which we will get into. We got Conor McGregor and Terrence Crawford beefing, which is quite the pinnacle of both sports going back and forth. But I think we'd be amiss to not start with that UFC card. Crazy at the White House. I mean, regardless of politics, it was certainly a spectacle to watch. Every fight ended in a KO. And I think we should start with the main event. I mean, Justin Gaethje pulling the upset on Ilya Topuria. What was your immediate reaction to watching that fight? Because that fight was not what I was expecting to happen.
1: I mean, I actually saw it later in the night. I had a church event at night, so I missed it. And so I had to catch up after. And I was like, no spoilers. Like, I was trying to avoid ESPN, and I did. I was waiting for a text from you, and thank goodness, Sammy, you didn't be like, wow, like Gaethje really took him out there. And so I'm watching, and I'm thinking, okay, well, gosh, this first round's pretty competitive, right? Like, man, like Gaethje's doing his thing. He's setting up his jab. He's being tough in there. And then all of a sudden you see Topuria's eye start to get a little bloodied, and you're like, wow, what happened there? Like, Gaethje has power. And then, you know, Topuria turned it on, right? Like, he turned it on and he pushed that pace in the first round, won the second round. And you're thinking, okay, it's only a matter of time. But Justin Gaethje, that is the toughest dude, one of the toughest dudes in the sport right now. And some of the body shots, the liver shots that he took, the head shots that he ate, his ability to continue pressing forward, it was incredible. And then, of course, just that finish that he put on Ilya Topuria, who, again, looked like he was unbeatable. We talked about it last week. Volk, Holloway, and Oliveira, to knock all those guys out and to not be able to do it to Gaethje, I mean, that was a shocker. I was trying not to wake up my folks here. I was yelling. And then I had to text you. I think all I texted was bro, because I didn't know if you had seen it or not. So I didn't want to like spoil it for you, but I was just floored. I was shocked.
0: In all honesty, Colin, I got that text at like 1 a.m. I was like, is everything okay with Colin? He just said bro. And I was like, oh, we watched the fight late. That fight was insane. Gaethje, in my house, I had a couple friends who put a bunch of money on Justin Gaethje. So they were very happy with his long odds. But to your point about the body shots, like, the fight was so fascinating for a multitude of reasons in that the first round, Gaethje looks good, comes out, working the jab. You felt like, at least I felt like Topuria all week. This is where the trash talk actually matters when you get to either the ring or the octagon. Gaethje was talking a lot, and Topuria, you could tell it was frustrating him. And kept going, I'm going to get the first round KO. And you could tell he was looking for that one shot. He kept throwing the overhand right and really trying to end the night with a spectacular shot. And it was kind of playing into Gaethje's plan. Gaethje was just jabbing, sticking and moving, landing a few good shots of his own, swelling up that eye. Then you get to round two. And when Topuria starts hammering him in the body and just nasty liver shots, I was like, okay, Topuria's doing – kind of going back to his bread and butter. Like, he's going to – break down the body. We know in boxing, in the UFC, body work is all about paying dividends in later rounds because, you know, at the end of the day, you can take as much punishment to the face as you want. If you're a tough-nosed fighter, you can keep going through it. But to the body, eventually your body's just going to give up. And then Topuria went away from it. In the third round, he had him. You know, Gaethje looked hurt to the body, and he totally went away, went back to headhunting. And then Gaethje finally landed that big right hand and was all over him. It was really a tale of multiple fights, and Gaethje seemed like the calmer fighter in it. Also, like, another thing that needs to be investigated that I don't think has gotten as much publicity as it should have, how does, after the third round, the doctor stop the fight, Topuria's corner go, no, the fight's not stopped, and then was allowed to continue? I've never watched boxing, UFC a long time. I have never seen that before, and that should not – a corner and a cut man and a coach should not be able to keep the fight going if the doctor waves it off.
1: When he gave him like two extra minutes, That was the problem with it too, is the doctor's taking his time, and Taporia was given time to recover in that whole debate, right? Where it's the coroner, I think the referee stepped in as well, and he was like, maybe I'll let him continue, and the doctor saying no. So all those things combined, you're thinking, man, Taporia is getting a lot of time to recover, when at the end of that third round looked absolutely gassed. Like, it looked like it was done.
0: It looked like it was going to be over when it started.
1: Yeah, and well, you made a great point, Sammy, last week in saying that, hey, Taporia is knocking everyone out in the first, second round. What happens when he gets to the championship rounds? And we saw it, because he poured everything into that second round, and in that third round, he looked like an old man all of a sudden.
0: He looked gassed, and you could tell it was Justin Gaethje's, like, get through the first couple rounds, see what you can do, because you do see, we've seen a lot when power punchers and guys who are used to the aura of their power, the power's not landing, A, or two, the B side fighter is taking the shots, and it's like, what's my adjustments? Because I usually don't have to make adjustments, because the last time Ilya Topuria went the distance in a fight was Emmett in 2023, and they mentioned on the broadcast it was basically just Topuria dominating the whole time. So he went the full 5 rounds, but he wasn't, getting hit back at a clip like Gaethje was. And also to the point you bring up about that extra minute that Topuria was given, Topuria came out that fourth round and looked a lot better. And, like, thank God, whoever you're rooting for, but Gaethje ended up winning, so this wasn't really a problem. But could you imagine if Topuria would have won the fight or
1: And
0: won
1: knocked him
0: that
1: out in the
0: round,
1: fifth round,
0: knocked
1: right?
0: him out the fifth round, and we would constantly be sitting there going, what happened? And we always point to, and now Usyk, quieted this with the second rematch against Dubois. If you remember that Usyk Dubois fight, he shouldn't have got those 10 minutes where Dubois looked like he landed the shot. It was right on the belt line. They gave him like 10 minutes to get to for Usyk to kind of recover, because it was, he thought he got hit in the region no man wants to get hit. And who knows how that fight would have turned out had Usyk had to get right back in the ring and keep going. Now, again, Usyk's a great champion and responded well, but we'll never know what happened that night. It was a crazy moment in the sport. And then on the other side of it, like, Justin Gaethje, I think, had to know, like, wait, the doctor tried to stop it after the third round. It's probably only going to get worse, because there's going to be another 5 minutes of fighting. If you're Justin Gaethje, now he really went out and put his kind of stamp of approval and really buttoned down and won the fight. But knowing that the chances of, if it goes to the end of the fourth round, it's probably getting stopped, you feel like Gaethje knew that and was like, hey, I'm not going to put myself in harm's way, even though he was landing big shots, to go for the big KO, because the doctor's probably going to stop it after 5 minutes.
1: I mean, his eyes, and he looked like a raccoon after it. Just broken orbital bones. The bone was sticking out, like it was protruding almost, almost breaking skin, you would have thought. I mean, just a nasty amount of damage. And you think, I felt early on, it's like, oh, Topori has the heavier hands. I don't think that was the case when you looked at their faces, because the damage on Taporia's face versus Gaethje's, face, it told a different story between the two. And it said, hey, Gaethje has some heavy hands. I mean, we've heard Khabib talk about it, saying that out of all the guys that I've fought, and we know Khabib being one of the greatest to ever do it, Gaethje had the biggest, he hit like a truck, I think is what Khabib said. So it does. I think we underestimated Justin Gaethje, because we had written it off and said, okay, this is probably a one-sided fight, and Topuria is just the younger guy, and he's coming off these three big knockouts, and it's going to be another kind of showcase knockout for the new
0: That's what
1: king
0: it
1: of the
0: felt like. A
1: UFC.
0: showcase. Showcase is a great word for it. It felt like it was going to be a showcase for Ilya Topuria to be the next star of the UFC. And I wonder if the UFC wanted that, because Gaethje was a great fight. It was a definitely, I remember watching that type fight. But it also, Justin Gaethje's getting up there in age, he's 37. He's still contemplating retirement. He says he doesn't want to give Topuria the rematch if he does come back. So, but it was a fun night. It was a great night. Now, the co-main event, you talk about power. Alex Pereira absolutely KO, blasted by Ciryl Gane. You talk about Gaethje probably not getting enough respect. No one was talking about Gane in the build-up to this fight. And this was a guy, I remember you mentioned it last week, like, he fought Tom Aspinall well until the eye poke was the no contest. So Ciryl Gane's career kind of got put on hold. Now, there's some drama after the fight. So Alex Pereira actually released a statement Tuesday accusing Ciryl Gane of landing illegal blows to the back of the head. Pereira said, if it weren't for those punches, I wouldn't have been in that situation. When the jab landed, I fell and grabbed his legs. Throwing elbows and punches, the guy was desperate. He landed a punch that he couldn't even believe, and then he wanted to end the fight no matter what. The ref was there watching. The guy sees it's an illegal hit, but he's there thinking, bro, how can I stop this fight?
1: It's the UFC. You can do whatever you want.
0: Off the jump, I do not look. Pereira has been a menacing force in the UFC. He's ran through just about everyone, lost to Ankalaev, and then got the get back via KO. So Pereira's not really used to being in this position outside of, and certainly being KO'd. The last time he was KO'd was Israel Adesanya, and that felt like a lifetime ago in that rematch. I didn't see the illegal blows as a reason why the fight Gane won. Gane looked like the more menacing fighter. He looked like Pereira, every time he's fought someone, he has had the power advantage. And in this fight, it looked like Gane took Pereira's shot. Pereira landed a nice 1-2 at the end of the first round, and Gane didn't seem too fazed by it because he's been in with a lot of heavyweights. Do you think Pereira gets back into the title picture? Where are you at with Ciryl Gane?
1: Yeah, I mean, not a great look, I think, to come out of this fight and be complaining about those things, because it just kind of happens, especially in the UFC. You're going to get rabbit punches, right? You're going to get some of these. It just happens. I mean, UFC, now, if we're talking boxing, then we're like, okay, yeah, those were illegal shots or whatever.
0: That's a good point.
1: Boxing, those things happen.
0: Right, boxing, you have the point of if someone gets spun around by the other fighter, that can really play into it. But yeah, I mean, the UFC, when you're on the mat, ground game is so important. Like, Herb Dean is one of the great UFC refs. He's staring at all.
1: He's looking at you, you know, right there. He's catching everything. He's gonna jump in if he sees something that's not allowed. But Gane just dominated, and Gane, in every single fight, they mentioned this on the broadcast, except when he's fighting basically two of the greatest heavyweights to ever do it, and John Jones and Francis Ngannou, he's taking care of business. Even in the Aspinall fight, really looked good. So Ciryl Gane is for real. He's the interim champ, and he's set up a lot of big fights for himself. Now, on the flip side, Pereira, maybe it's time to jump back down. He just didn't look the same. The speed, the power, it all didn't look the same at this new weight.
0: It did. You wonder where he goes, because at light heavyweight, he's kind of cleaned out everyone, like Prochaska, Roundtree, Ankalaev. He's kind of gone through everyone, so there's not a ton of big fights. Look, everyone likes seeing – well, not everyone, but the UFC likes promoting Alex Pereira KOs. And we know that KOs have made Alex Pereira such a popular fighter in the UFC, but he's kind of stuck in a weird spot, and he's already cleaned out that division. Do you move back down and kind of recycle the same fights, or you stay at heavyweight? To that end, does your power carry? Are you going to be able to have a lot of success at heavyweight because Gane just destroyed you? To Pereira's, you know, kind of defense, I guess, Ciryl Gane is one of the top heavyweights. You would put him up there. So maybe you kind of got him used to the heavyweight division. Jumping in on your first fight against Ciryl Gane might not have been a way to go. Could you go against a Pavlovich? Could you go against a Derek Lewis? Some guys to kind of get you acclimated to the division and then jump in again. But like, Pereira is 38 years old too. The Pereira is not 28, where there's kind of a lot of runway in his career. So I wonder how the UFC match makes him going forward.
1: Yeah, obviously he's one of your biggest stars, your most marketable stars, knockout power, highlight reels. So you want to protect him. It was one of the first times where you saw him kind of get bullied a little bit. Like the size made a difference. The power from Gon made a difference. I know he's been down and he's lost before. This felt different. And again, whether that's getting used to heavyweight, like does he, like you said, maybe need a couple more tune-up fights at heavyweight instead of stepping in with this guy who was the previous interim champ and, again, has basically beaten everyone except two of the greatest to ever do it at heavyweight. It is interesting. I do think Beretta, too, just the size, adding all that weight, it takes away from some of what makes him great. And it's, and again, for Gon at that weight, his speed is really showcased. Like he's sharp. That jab coming out, that southpaw jab from Gon at that weight is really impressive. And I think that made the difference in that fight.
0: And Gon could certainly be a marketable star for them. They were, you know, the UFC had certainly kind of put a lot behind Gon and his career kind of got, you know, off the track a little bit with the no contest with Aspinall and a loss or two. But yeah, Gon's going to be a tough out for anyone in that heavyweight division. Personally, I thought Sugar Sean was one of the most impressive of the night. Now, was he fighting the best fighter in Sahabi? Not necessarily. He was kind of tailor-made in that he was a stand-up fighter. And we know Sugar Sean wants to just stand up and trade, doesn't really want to wrestle. Sean O'Malley was headed for, you felt like a Conor. I don't want to throw Conor McGregor's name in there because no athlete in the UFC is probably ever going to come close to Conor McGregor in terms of marketability. But you felt like Sean O'Malley was the next star of the UFC when he knocked out Aljamain Sterling years ago. And then, you know, a couple losses to Merab, career kind of put on hold. And now with that win, I thought it was very impressive. I kept checking. Zahabi really wanted to just implement leg kicks all night. And Sean figured him out halfway through the fight and timed one of those leg kicks, and that right hand was lethal. Him with a rematch with Piotr Jan, who a lot of years ago, before that Aljo fight, Sean, I remember watching that fight, and Sean landed, like Piotr Jan's face was busted up after the fight way more than Sean, but a lot of people could have argued that Sean probably lost two of the three rounds. So sets up a great, you know, possible championship shot with Sean O'Malley, and definitely I'm sure the UFC is very, very excited Sean got back in the win column via KO.
1: Sugar Sean was very impressive. I think we saw Bo Nickel, we saw Ruffy, we saw Lopez be all, you know, the first big card that had all knockouts. And if you're the UFC, you had to feel great about this White House card. I loved how they had the Medal of Honor recipients walking out and the first responders, really nice touch walking cool out with the fighters. The U.S. Marine Band might have been the MVP of the whole night. I mean, they were playing everything fantastic from La Chona to Superstar by Lupe yes Fiasco.
0: Yeah.
1: And I was like, is that tracked? And, you know, when I first, I was like, no, it's live.
0: I know.
1: They had them actually singing. And it was, they were phenomenal. I was very impressed with some of the walkouts. We won't talk about Josh Hogan. I would say he was the one problem on that card, just absolute clown, and someone needs to.
0: Yeah, I think everyone is rooting for Josh Hogan to get KO'd in his next fight. I know certainly I am, but yeah. So what a night! The UFC certainly put on a show. Turning our attention to boxing, Jesse Bam Rodriguez, big KO against Vargas over the weekend. Now he's moving up in weight. Kind of scary fight for Bam in the sense of the first four rounds, a lot of people had it three rounds to one in favor of Vargas. But, you know, Bam did get the highlight reel KO, kind of found him out in that fifth round, put him down in the sixth round, getting the KO. Addressing Bam's performance, we talked about it last week. Why aren't you jumping in against Inoue? Why aren't you jumping in against Nakatani? Maybe this is a little bit why. We just talked about Alex Pereira not taking tune-up fights, getting to in the heavyweight division. You feel like even though Bam is an amazing fighter, now that he's not always the biggest guy in the ring, going to take a minute to adjust to that.
1: The, you know, Bam's awesome, and he's still a top 5 pound for pound guy. I have him top three, but there's a reason why there's weight classes. And even after the fight, he said, I kind of felt his power a little bit. Now, he certainly made Vargas feel his and had a highlight knockout in that sixth round, a devastating knockout, but they're going to ease into Inoue. And even after the fight, you talked to Bam. He said, I'll fight whoever, you know, I'm going to fight, obviously, and whoever they put me up against. But Robert Garcia, Bam's trainer, one of the best trainers in the sport, said, no, we're not going straight into that Inoue fight. We're going to ease in. We're going to see exactly how Bam feels at this weight, maybe with another fight. You have Medina, who you can unify against in bantamweight. Maybe stick in bantamweight, you know, 4, 2, 3 fights. I guess the big question, though, is Inoue's not jumping back to bantamweight. How long is he going to wait at 122? I mean, we've heard that, hey, he's only going to have one more fight at 122. So if Bam's really going to stay at bantamweight for a couple more fights, can this fight eventually happen? I know they're saying, yes, it's going to eventually happen. I just don't know if those timelines match up.
0: And Bam, unlike Pereira, we talked about, who's 38 years old, doesn't have a bunch of time to be just going back down in divisions. The thing Bam has, he's 26, and he's top 5 pound-for-pound fighter in the world, and he's got a whole career in front of him. So he does have the benefit of time. It would be disappointing if we don't get that Inoue matchup, because we've always kind of circled that, and it feels like it's closer than ever. I got to give Bam some credit. And, yeah, you can look at that fight and go, did he look the best? No. Would you certainly favor Inoue in that fight? Yes. But you also got to give Bam some credit for kind of going through the fire a little bit and figuring it out. That's also something that, you know, I think is an underrated trait in fighters, is not just when things are always going great and you're the A side and, you know, you're not really threatened at all. You see guys that kind of get tested a little bit, how they respond. So it was nice to see Bam kind of do that. But right, that those lower weight classes also lack, to the casual fan, to the you know, the consumer of boxing a couple times a year, the huge names always, like the you know, that welterweight provides, and certainly heavyweight and middleweight, things like that. Inoue and Bam is that kind of fight where you have two massive names. It would be a real shame if we really don't get that soon.
1: We have to see it. Even if it's at a catchweight. You give me 120, you know, a catchweight at 120 or something. It has to happen. I think, though, the timelines are moving kind of in different directions, where Inoue's getting older, and possibly when you get older, you want to move up. It's harder to make that 122, goes up to 126. Hey, maybe down the line, can they both meet at 126? We'll see, but it would be a shame, an absolute travesty, if that fight does not get made. I want to bring up one more thing, Sammy, before we get out of here. Let's bring boxing and MMA together and the UFC together. Crawford, McGregor. I know McGregor has a big fight coming up. What'd you think about them going back and forth on Twitter?
0: So McGregor said, if you didn't see it, McGregor said he had a $200 million deal with Crawford to fight once in boxing and once in MMA. And then he was going back and forth, you know, talking about how no boxers ever want to come to the UFC. I'm paraphrasing here, but we go to box. We're the tougher sport. And Crawford hit him back like, yeah, because that's been the criticism of Dana White, is all the money's in boxing. Boxers make a ton of money. We've talked about this a lot over the few months the show's been going. You know, the UFC's problem, they've given us the fights we want to see. The problem is they don't always keep their stars happy because they don't pay them a ton, whereas boxing has stars. We don't always get the fights we want to see, but there are countless stars in boxing because the self-promotion and things like that. It would have been electric. Everyone would have tuned in. I mean, not to have the boring take, but McGregor would have killed him in the UFC, and Crawford would have mopped the floor with him in boxing. I mean, you know, Terrence Crawford made Errol Spence look like he didn't deserve to be in the ring with him, and Canelo to an extent. Conor McGregor isn't coming in there and landing some phantom shot, especially at his advanced age. And with the wrestling part of it, you got to figure that Crawford would be at a massive disadvantage in MMA. Look, it would have been a spectacle. Everyone would have watched, but yeah, I don't know if that was needed in the sports world.
1: No, it's a tale as old as time, right? Like, you're not going to go into someone else's sport and upset the apple cart. We haven't seen it, and we won't. But again, what Bud's saying, all he's saying is that I don't need to go to MMA. I don't need you.
0: Right. Why
1: I'm
0: would
1: the
0: I?
1: king of boxing. I'm the king of combat sports. So I don't need to go. You know, I'm retired. I'm done. I'm good. I've made my money. And yeah, there. I feel like what he was saying, his initial thing was he was calling it Topuria because Topuria was saying, you know, I could take Shakur and Bud in one night, right? That was his initial thing. There was a little bit of arrogance for Topuria. So Bud,
0: I think you need to be worried about Justin Gaethje.
1: exactly. And I think Topuria got humbled this past weekend.
0: Certainly would have been electric. This is my thing. I want to see Conor McGregor fight in the UFC. I want to see Terrence Crawford box. So if they're both going to continue fighting, go into your respective sports, put on two mega events. Don't necessarily need to see the crossover. We want to thank Ozzy holding things down, running the board per usual, killing it every Saturday, keeping us up afloat. Netherlands and Sweden, pregame coverage starts on the other side at 9:30. And we got Dodgers Orioles tonight at 7 with pregame coverage with the one and only Tim Cates starting at 6. And our very own Colin Yee holding that down on the Dodger broadcast. Colin, we'll be back next week talking a little Xander Zayas, Jerome Boots Ennis. It's going to be a massive fight out in New York. Can't wait to get to all that. Again, for Ozzy, thank you to him. And Not Quite Ringside, AM 570 LA Sports, Colin Yee, Sammy Long.
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13: 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Today we are returning to action in Group F, where group leading Sweden at 3 points takes on the group favorite going into the tournament, the Dutch from Holland, who right now have 1 point as the Netherlands and Sweden get their second matches going at the World Cup today in Dallas. It's the Dutch in Dallas facing Sweden, looking forward to today's game. My name is Jackson Fellows, and I am alongside the three-time national champion head coach, Peter Fewing, and the All-American and national champion at North Carolina, Danny Jackson. We are counting you down to kickoff for the next half hour, and then we will get to kickoff of Netherlands and Sweden. We'll give you the lineups and the standings and all that good stuff here in just a few moments. But gentlemen, we were not on the air last night. We had the game, of course, on iHeartRadio, but we did not have a chance to react to the news last night that Paraguay has beaten Turkey A by a score of 1-0. And with that, and the United States beating Australia 2-0 in Seattle, the United States have officially won Group D at the 2026 FIFA World Cup. Pete, that means that they will face, in the round of 32, they will face a third place team at Bay Area Stadium in Santa Clara. Quite an opportunity ahead for the United States after yesterday's games.
14: Absolutely fantastic. I felt bad for Turkey A. They just couldn't score a goal to save their life. It was just one of those games. That's the game. That country exits early, right? And they just couldn't find their way to a goal in it. And Paraguay, thank you, gets us to the top of the table. And man, we are starting to roll. I love that we got a shutout in the last game, yesterday's game. I love that we've got 6 points, and now we've got a path that I think, Danny, is doable, right, to continue this great run. And so I'm thrilled to see. I watched the game last night at home, and just thrilled to see the U.S. go through. It's coming together.
15: You know, it's interesting. It's going to this third game now. What will the U.S. face in a Turkey A team? A team that was expected to do well in this World Cup. They had, obviously, Art Gula, a big-time player for Real Madrid, and a number of other players who play across Europe. I think it's a big disappointment. We'll see what happens with the coaching situation. We saw what happened when Sweden beat Tunisia, and the head coach for Tunisia got fired after that game. New head coach coming in for this round of games coming up. So, you know, things can happen and change, and obviously the United States winning their group after a really professional performance yesterday in front of an incredible atmosphere in Seattle. But 62 attempts on goal, in and around goal for Turkey A, and 0 goals. That's going to be the asterisk against Turkey A for this World Cup.

0: And so then I went to the game and went through the hospitality gig, and gosh, it was just wonderful. Being a longtime Seattle, born and raised here, I think I saw 150 of my good friends. And I'm not kidding, just walking around the stadium. And then the national anthem. I've never taped a national anthem. I'm so glad I taped the national anthem. I had it on my phone, and then the flyover, and it was just electric and joyful. The Belgium-Egypt game was joyful, and we had two different nationalities coming together into the Seattle stadium. This one was very U.S. Australia had a lot of contingent behind the goal, but... And it was just, I mean, the players had to have fed off that.
1: Yeah, well, I would say, I mean, Australia, I think as well, their fan base was electric as well, but they were quieting quickly. I mean, they started early, right? We talked about that outside the stadium at the local bars, you know, pre-7 a.m. They were dancing and jumping around. Maybe they were jet lagged still. They were thinking it's the middle of the day over there. But then it started from the pier down the waterfront in Seattle with, I think, 10,000, someone said, people fronted by the Buffalo Soldiers on horseback, walking to the stadium. We were in and around the stadium about...
0: Say that again, Buffalo?
1: Soldiers on horseback led the parade.
0: Oh, I love it.
1: I mean, it was incredible.
2: And for those who don't know, Buffalo Soldiers, one of the supporter groups, American Outlaws, another one. Go ahead.
1: Yep, there you go. Thanks for that context, Jackson. And then in and around the stadium... It has a European feel to Seattle, and I think that's what came through with all people from traveling from all over the country. I had friends flying in from Texas and the East Coast. They said, this is incredible. The weather is incredible. The people, the vibe, the energy. People were streaming outside of every single bar, whether you were going to the game or not. And I agree. The national anthem was fascinating. I got home after the game, and I watched some of those clips all over, Instagram and YouTube and everything. And Sasha Kleshchen was doing work for Fox, crying at the national anthem. Just was so emotional for what was preparing them, what the players were preparing for, and just the noise from start to finish with the singing at the end. I think the people covering national Fox were just overwhelmed as well. I mean, Rob Stone said, Lexi Lars said they'd never seen anything like it. And then the game as well.
2: Yes.
1: Jackson, let's talk about tactics. Yes. I mean, obviously Pulisic was the big story coming into the game that he was going to miss out. He'll probably get rested now for the third game, getting prepared for the knockout. Now the US has guaranteed first place. But it was fascinating the change he made, knowing that Australia would sit back in a low block. They played three at the back. They played two up front. They didn't do a like-for-like switch with Pulisic. They put Pepe playing up front alongside Balogun. And if you look tactically about the way that the US scored that first goal, Balogun got released down that left-hand side. Why? Not because the Australian back four let him go, or back five let him go. It's because Pepe was occupying the two centre backs. Yeah. That allowed the space down the channel. Balogun got the ball, drove in, own goal in the, you know, inside of 10 minutes. And it was just an explosion of noise there. But it was tactically just fascinating what Poch did. He really leaned into something different to match against the opposition, Pete. And it worked really well.
0: Yeah. Yeah. And you know, we've had two own goals, both very earned. Right? It's a funny comment, but I thought about that. We wrong foot them. Good crosses, both from the left-hand side, both caught the defender. If it doesn't go to the defender, there's a U.S. player there to tuck it in. So there's nothing less about those two own goals, the one against Paraguay for the first goal, right, and the one against Australia for the first goal.
2: Well, the United States have clinched the win there in Group D. Also, by the way, Mexico have clinched the win there in Group A as well. Our standings update is brought to you by the Home Depot. 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Well, we are in Group F today. The group standings there right now in Group F. Sweden currently leading that group with 3 points after their win, as Danny mentioned, over Tunisia. And then Japan and Netherlands, they played to a draw. So they each have a point as well at second and third place there in Group F. For Sweden, this is their 13th World Cup. For Netherlands, this is their 12th. Sweden right now is stationed in Dallas, Texas at FC Dallas's training center, the MLS club. Netherlands are meanwhile in Riverside, Missouri at the NWS club KC current training facility. And a slight correction, today's match is being played in Houston, Texas as well at Houston Stadium. Let us get to lineups for today's game. game. Danny, let's start there with Sweden and what Sweden is doing today.
1: Yep, Graham Potter, the English manager, came in recently to try and save Sweden, which he did, got them through to this World Cup, through the playoff, of course. He'll go with a 3-1-4-2.

0: expected for this particular game. Nordfeldt in goal, a back three of Lagerbelke, Hien and Lindelof. Karlstrom would sit in front, and then it's Bernhardsson, Nygren, Ayari and Goodmanson, the Leeds United left-sided player. And then it's an attacking duo of Gyökeres from Arsenal and Isak from Liverpool.
1: And for the Netherlands, it's for Bruggen in goal. He took a hip injury in a warm-up friendly against Uzbekistan. He was held out of some training sessions, but he is back. He's playing in the World Cup, and he's doing well. So for Bruggen is in goal in this with a call of 4-3-3. Dumfries, Van Heck, Van Dijk, their captain, and Van der Ven, that's their back four. It's Gravenberch, De Jong, Reinders is their midfield, and their attacking three is Malen, Broby, and Cody Gakpo there on the left wing. Today's lineups are brought to you by Fox One. The excitement of the FIFA World Cup is now streaming live on Fox One, the official English streaming platform to catch every unforgettable moment. 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Download Fox One and experience the FIFA World Cup live. It's Sweden. It's the Netherlands in Group F. We are, of course, going to have the other side of that, Tunisia, Japan, later on today on iHeartRadio. But for this match in Houston, Sweden, Netherlands, we'll take a break. We will come back and start breaking down this game here coming up today. 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
1: 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My name is Jackson Feltz. I'm alongside the three-time national champion head coach Pete Fewing and the national champion and All-American at North Carolina, Danny Jackson. Today we have Netherlands against Sweden in Group F, the second match day here today in Group F, this game being played in Houston, Texas at Houston Stadium. Well, gentlemen, let's talk about this game and this, what we have ahead for Sweden. The FIFA ranking right now of 38, Netherlands ranked 8. Netherlands, one of the favorites going into this tournament. But in that first match day, we saw Netherlands and Japan in Dallas play to a draw. We saw Sweden get out to a roaring start, a big blowout win over Tunisia. Pete, I'll start with you and what you expect and what you think from this game ahead for both teams.
8: Well, first, I like the two coaches, Graham Potter, Koeman. I just think it's great to see these guys who were our childhood heroes now leading World Cup teams. And so no names for them, for us, seeing them. The Netherlands, I love the 4-3-3, especially when they can attack between Malen and Gakpo, up front. I think they're very dangerous. Again, I'm a bit of a sentimental guy. I want this for Virgil van Dijk. I just love him. His career at Liverpool has been phenomenal. And so I expect the Netherlands to live up to the rankings, right? The 7 versus 38. I just think, and again, I put Virgil van Dijk on that in that I think he's going to dictate, hey, we're not going to, kind of like U.S. game yesterday, right? They're not going to lose this game. So I predict Netherlands 2-0 on this one.
0: Well, that's an interesting one. Somerville was my player to watch in the first Netherlands game. In his second game, on his second start, he came and scored a goal. He gets dropped today. And so that was an interesting call. Brobbey comes in. The rest of the lineup is the same. I mean, they got a fantastic midfield. As good as you're going to get in the World Cup, do the Dutch. Gravenberch, De Jong, and Reinders. Man City, Barcelona, Liverpool across that midfield three. It's pretty impressive. And the question mark for the Netherlands is where they're going to get their goals. They don't have a true number nine in the ilk of like a Marco van Basten or a Van Nistelrooy, who have been, you know, these incredible legends playing up front, scoring goals for the Dutch in World Cups and Euros. Where they get to get, is it going to be goal scoring by committee? Gakpo, obviously, for Liverpool, plays out on that left hand side, cuts in on his right well. But for Sweden, it's fascinating. You look at Graham Potter, you know, he of course had recent Premier League experience, but he took Osterhunds from the fourth division to the first division in Sweden in his first managerial kind of experience. And then, of course, he moves to Brighton and gets a really big success there. And he needs to have some redemption a little bit on those firings from West Ham and Chelsea, where it didn't work out so well. He's found himself back in a country that really do respect him. They love him. Watching him sing the national anthem, which is always a question mark. Do you sing the national anthem of the country you're coaching, or do you stay quiet because it's not your country by nationality? He says, I am respecting the Swedish people. I'm going to sing that national anthem. He was flawless in singing that national anthem. But I think Sweden, with Jokeres and Isak, it all lands on them. Ayari's a very, very exciting breakout star, I think, had the first goal and the last goal against Tunisia. Didn't celebrate that first goal because his father was born in Tunisia. So he kind of put his arms up, as players sometimes do when they're playing against their old club.
8: Celebrate the second one.
0: Yep, and celebrate the second one. So he did he was respectful in the first one, celebrated the second one, of course, as he should, to celebrate the goal for his country and put that game away. But I think it's all Jokeres and Isak, two players who had indifferent seasons, really, for big money moves, £190 million in total transfer fee between the two players. Jokeres took a while to get going for Arsenal and then came good towards the end. Isak had a very indifferent season, hampered by injuries. This is a chance for him to level back up and get ready for the upcoming season, but it all happens today.
1: Well, you talk about national anthems. There's been a lot of discourse about that the last week with Jesse Marsh and Clinton Dempsey and all of that for sure. Danny, you mentioned a few guys there. I'll mention that today's players to watch are brought to you by Fox One. The excitement of the FIFA World Cup is now streaming live on Fox One, the official English streaming platform to catch every unforgettable moment. Fox One brings the action straight to your screen so you never miss a goal. Download Fox One and experience the FIFA World Cup live. Let's continue talking about those individuals. Pete, I'll start with you, then Danny, you can jump back in.
8: Well, for me, you're right. The two up front, very dangerous to play against, right? And so you want us to give our players to watch. Okay, for me, I'm going to go Virgil van Dijk because he's got to control everything. They are expected to win the game, right? They are expected to win the game, but you have to defend well. And so this can't be a game where Sweden puts the ball in the back of the net and then hangs on. So you've got to be very clean at the back. And again, it's a sentimental vote. I like him as a player and as a human being.
0: I'm going to go with his teammate at club level, Isak. We mentioned him. He had an indifferent season. He had a bit of a debacle of a transfer coming out of Newcastle a year ago. $150 million, I think it was, in the end, where he kind of sat out and said, hey, I demanded that move. And it didn't work out for him. He was hampered by injuries throughout the season. He broke a leg, missed the playoffs, where Sweden kind of came through at the very end with the last minute or goal to get them through. But he's a player that scored in the 30th minute against Tunisia, and he's a player that can have now his breakout moment in this tournament starting today against his old teammate Virgil van Dijk, because he does need that. He needs to build confidence. That first game was perfect for him. I can see him being a dangerous, effective player in this game.
1: We are 10 minutes away from kickoff. Sweden, Netherlands in Houston Stadium. We will get to the history for the countries and the keys to the match. Kickoff coming soon. 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
1: Listening to FIFA World Cup 2026 on iHeartRadio, just about 7 minutes away from kickoff between the Netherlands and Sweden here in Group F. Looking at the histories of these countries, for Sweden, 13 times in the World Cup. Their best finish came in 1958 when they were the runners-up to Brazil in a World Cup that was in Sweden, by the way. Sweden is in the World Cup now in 2026 for only the second time since 2006. They made the quarterfinals in 2018 in Russia. They did not qualify for the World Cup in the recent one in 2022. For the Netherlands, 12 appearances in the World Cup, first coming in the second ever World Cup in 1934. They have always been the bridesmaid, never the bride. They were runners-up at the World Cup final three times. First Cup, first in 1974 and 1978, then again in 2010 when Spain won the title. Back in 2022, they won Group A with 7 points. They made it through the quarterfinals. They made it through, excuse me, the round of 16 by beating the United States. And then in the quarterfinals, lost a dramatic comeback game in extra time to Lionel Messi and Argentina. Let's get to keys to the match for Netherlands-Sweden today. Pete Fewing, I'll start with you for keys.
8: Well, the Netherlands, they've got 1 point, right? They're tied with Japan, and I like Japan. I thought that was a great 2-2 draw. So they need to get the win. Sweden has the 3 points. I think it's important they come out on the front foot. I hope the outside backs, Dumfries, Van de Ven, hopefully they get service into those three up front, Gapko, and Malin and Brobby. I just think that they've got to come out aggressive and they've got to have a complete game and they need to get a shutout to not allow Sweden to get going in this one.
0: Yeah, I think for Sweden, the high press against the pace of the attacking three of Gakpo, Brobby and Marlin might be something to watch out for here. The question is, does Potter continue to play that way in the manner of playing against a 4-3-3? So he might drop a little bit deeper. I think it's a climate controlled stadium. So I think the pace of the game is going to be high. I think the fact that Sweden come off a real confidence boosting win in their first game. As you mentioned, Pete, the Netherlands chasing that all important 3 points. They've done very well in group stage. I don't think they've lost a game since 2010 in group stage in the World Cup. So they'll have confidence as well in just the manner in which and the expectations. I'm fascinated to see the bench. The benches in the second half will be really interesting. Svanberg for Sweden scored within 15 or 16 seconds coming on again in their last game. And then Depay is their all-time top goal scorer for the Netherlands. We've mentioned some of those names, but I mean, you go for Cruyff and you go all the way through these great players. He's a top goal scorer. 52 goals. What will he do coming off the bench?
1: Sweden at the top of the group with 3 points right now. Netherlands have 1 point here. This is for, at the moment, the top of Group F. We will get to kickoff coming up next between the Netherlands and Sweden in Houston Stadium. 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
18: So we're all set in Houston, a stadium where Cristiano Ronaldo had his struggles on Wednesday. Now we wonder who can light the place up today. Dutch orange clashing with Swedish yellow. It might be the most colourful day of the World Cup so far. Sweden can't finish lower than second in the group with a win. If they do get 3 points today, then there's real jeopardy for the Dutch on match day three. It's a game that really matters in a World Cup, Owen Hargreaves. It's been brilliant so far.
19: Yeah, I mean, every game we've covered, Fletcher, has been absolutely fantastic. I mean, the stadium looks brilliant.
18: So both teams played well in their opening games. Sweden with five against Tunisia in Monterrey. The Dutch letting the lead slip twice against Japan in a thriller in Dallas. The Sweden result makes Group F intriguing, especially if they can get the right result in Houston today. Brilliant orange for the Dutch. The change to navy shirts for the Swedes. They played each other 20 times before. It's a rivalry that started back in 1909. They last played each other 6 years ago in qualifying for the 2018 World Cup finals. The two meetings in major finals, the World Cup in 74 and the Euros in 2004, both ended 0-0. The interesting facet for me today is how the Dutch look in the attack based on the fact Daniel Malen is wide. The reason why Somerville's not here, he's got a slight calf issue, so he's on the bench. They're managing his minutes, but it does change the way the Dutch look in the final third, Owen.
19: Yeah, and we see Sweden go long straight away. That high press from the Netherlands. Can they get the ball up to Jokeres and Isak quite quickly?
18: One little bit of team news from a Dutch perspective. There's no Quinton Timber today. He came on in their opening game against Japan. He got concussion, so he stayed back at the Dutch training camp in Kansas City. So they are a player light in that department today. We spoke to the Dutch technical director, Nigel de Jong, before the game kicked off, and he said this is the first final for the Netherlands today. They need a victory, and they're coming forward here through Tijani Reinders, but he couldn't take the ball with him. And had he had a better touch in there, it might have been the opening chance of the game.
19: Do not, Fletcher. I spoke to Nigel before the game about that, and he said he's got to stay in that pocket and make forward runs. He didn't do that once against Japan. That was brilliant. Just doesn't take a clean touch. It's really important that he makes that run. Or Gravenberg, they're both really good athletes. They should make that run.
18: One player has got to keep his nose clean today, Mickey van der Ven, the Tottenham Hotspur defender. He's on a yellow card, so he'd miss match day three if he gets a yellow today. And just looking down at the two teams, 13 players from the English Premier League starting today for the respective sides. There's a lot of players that a lot of people know down there on the pitch for the Netherlands and for Sweden.
19: Yeah, that's a good point, Fletcher. And the players will know each other really well, you know, from playing in the Premier League. Saw them chatting before the game when they came on to look at the pitch.
18: This is Gustav Lagerbielke. The big difference of the two teams, it's a back three for the Swedes and a back four for the Dutch. There's the first flick on today for Isak, and he finds Victor Jokeres, but he's offside. Let's bring in Mark Clattenburg, who's part of our team. And Mark, you know the officials, in particular the referee Michael Oliver, really well today.
20: Yeah, I know him personally and professionally. I've worked with Michael many times in the Premier League, and it's interesting that there's so many Premier League players on show today, and that makes it easy for Michael with the communication side. The players know who Michael is. Michael knows who they are. They'll be respectful towards him. Michael should have refereed Ivory Coast Ecuador, but he had a small injury, so this is his first chance in this World Cup. So, you know, one of his strengths is his player management, his calm under pressure, and this is a couple of attributes that a top referee needs. But you'll see him working with players, he speaks to players, and that helps him in the management.
18: Thank you, Clats. A great point that Mark makes. So many Premier League players on show, and Michael Oliver knows all of them.
19: That's a great point, but I can't believe refs are getting rested as well.
18: That run made there by Ryan Gravenberg, who was the maker of goals for the Dutch in the opening game. He made both of them.
19: Well, that's really interesting, Fletch. And so Ryan does already make a run, and Ryan Gravenberch as well, already 3 minutes in. Both central midfield players. That comes from Ronald Koeman.
18: The arena, by the way, absolutely full to capacity. There's Ronald Koeman, the great Dutch defender of days gone by. I think the Dutch supporters outnumber the Swedes about 9-1 in here. That would be a rough estimate. It's certainly not a lot different to that. It's orange everywhere you look, with one or two little pockets of yellow. So it certainly is a Dutch crowd. I went for a coffee this morning. The coffee shop was orange. There's a guy dressed as Fred Flintstone and all kinds of things in there. So they're out in force. They're doing their thing. They came on the buses as they always do today, the Dutch. Yeah. And what they're hoping for is their first win of the World Cup to put them in a strong position.
19: They're very special fans, very iconic. I love this orange kit. They punch way above the weight, don't they, Fletch, for such a smaller nation. The Netherlands, always really good in these World Cups.
18: This is Jan-Paul van Hekker. When we saw him on the field when the Dutch team arrived, he's got a huge black eye, a big shiner from the first game against Japan. He got a kick in the face, and it certainly left its mark on the partner of Virgil van Dijk back there for the Netherlands.
19: Yeah, I thought he was the Netherlands' best player in that first game.
18: Up it goes towards Brian Brobbey. It's a lovely touch by the Sunderland striker. Reinders on the move. This is Gakpo. It's good football, this. It's a great pass. It's 1-0. Super start for the Dutch. Rifled in by Brobbey.

0: King's delight in Houston. Brian Brobbey with an easy finish, but what a move from the Netherlands.
1: Oh, it's total football from the Netherlands. Brilliant. All the way from the back. Look at that set from Brobbey. Reinders again driving forward on that run. Great ball from Gakpo. And a simple tapping from Brian Brobbey. That was terrific football from front to back. It's like they drew that up on the training pitch, Fletch. Absolutely brilliant.
0: Celebrations from Ronald Koeman. Second international goal for Brian Brobbey, who hadn't played for his country since March of 2025 when he came on against Japan in the opening match. What a start. The early goal inside 6 minutes. And they just look a better attacking team already than the one we saw in the opening game against Japan.
1: Yeah. But there wasn't really much space against Japan. They were quite deep. And I thought they did a really good job there. Once that ball goes into Brobbey, he sets it and then they attack very quickly. Spacing was very good. And I think the midfield players are making good runs.
0: That's a good ball in as Sweden look for the response. It was Jokeres. It's a good save that by Verbruggen. Van Hecke was the player trying to get across. 21 goals for Arsenal last season, Victor Jokeres, and that's his first sniff today.
1: Yeah, it's a good save from Verbruggen. He's exceptional with his feet. Good run from Jokeres in behind. He loves to run into those spaces.
0: Every game needs an early goal. It just loosens everybody up, livens everybody up, opens everybody up. And that's what we've got here in Houston now. So let's see what the Swedes can do from their first corner, which is taken short. And then the offside flag up against Alexander Isak.
1: Wow. What a poor corner that was.
0: I'm fascinated to see how the Isak Jokeres partnership works against a better team. It's okay against Tunisia because they were just too good for them in the opening match, scored five. This is a different challenge against the likes of Van Hecke, Van Dijk, Dumfries, Van de Ven, etc.
1: Yeah, but I think, look, they're playing the ball up quite quickly into Isak and Jokeres, but really, Ayari's the one they want to get on the ball. He's their creative force. He's barely had a kick so far.
0: That's the big difference for the Dutch today. They can be direct whenever they want to be with big Brian Brobbey up there. They couldn't do that necessarily with Danielle Marlin. When they did go long against Japan, they aimed for Cody Gakpo out there on the left, but they can go right down the middle today up to Brobbey and get him to flick the ball on.
1: Yeah, the spacing just seems better.
0: Cleared away by Bart Verbruggen. Headed down by Victor Lindelof, who started the Europa League final for Aston Villa as a central midfield player, but he's on the left side of the Sweden back three today. Isaac Heen in the middle from Atalanta, Gustav Lagerbielke out there on the right, the wing-backs, so they've got to get involved in the game. Alexander Bernhardsson on the right, and then Gabriel Goodmanson, who plays for Leeds in the Premier League, on the left.
1: I think Rob is doing a brilliant job, but when the ball goes into him, he's not trying to turn with it. He's just passing it first time and then getting into the midfield players, and then they can attack. It's been a great focal point for the Netherlands.
0: Here's Van Hecke. It is the kind of tournament where stars are born. Brobbey using his bulk, Gravenberg on the surge, pulls it back in, but Sweden able to defend it, smashed away by Goodmanson. Looks at the moment as though Sweden can't handle Brian Brobby's size and physicality.
1: Yeah, it's one-way traffic.
0: He's built like a middle linebacker.
1: Yeah, he's just pinning in as well. I mean, he's very strong. But again, he's not turning the ball up. You see a lot of strikers take too many touches. I think he's just setting it first time. But there's so much more tempo about the Netherlands.
0: Here's Van Hecke and now Van Dijk, who got his goal in the opening game against Japan. Mickey van der Ven. Here's Brobbey spinning away. Down he goes. Michael Oliver says no foul. I think that is a very interesting situation, that Michael Oliver, he's a very physical player, Brian Brobbey, and a referee that doesn't know him could give free kicks all over the place. But of course, Oliver, having refereed him a lot in the Premier League last season, knows exactly what he's all about, so he'll read it much better than maybe other refs in the tournament.
1: Yeah, a few legends there, but I think that you make a great point about Brian Brobbey and Michael Oliver. I think he had him, Brian Brobbey, spun him, and then I think he just went over, he was hoping for a free kick, otherwise he was in.
0: I think you've got to see that kind of thing a few times just to kind of work it out, and that's where the referee in charge today might well have a big advantage. But The Dutch have started fantastically. Close, by the way, on the head-to-head record. 8 wins for the Netherlands, 7 for Sweden, 5 draws. The last time they played against each other in 2018, Virgil van Dijk started for the Dutch. This is Denzel Dumfries, who will be a Real Madrid player next season. Danielle Marlin looking for the give and go. The Dutch might be in again. It's in towards Gakpo and headed down, and that's straightforward for Nordfeldt in the Sweden goal. But this is light years ahead of what we saw from the Dutch in the opening game against Japan.
1: Yeah, just a bit more urgency, a bit more speed, playing forward quicker. To be fair, Sweden are just playing long, straight up to the strikers. They've two up, Fledge, and everybody else is back behind the ball.
0: If they do that today, Virgil van Dijk will have Victor Gyökeres in his pocket.
1: Yeah, he'll have a cigar.
0: Crossed in by Dumfries. That's a great ball in. It's fantastic defending, you know. Brilliant working back from Bernhardsson, the wing back, to get there in front of Gakpo. But what a pass from Dumfries.
1: Fantastic pass, and an early pass as well. That's exceptional defending. When you're on the other side as a fullback, one of the hardest things is to get back in there. He's just behind, but actually timing of that is perfect. They're hanging on here, Sweden.
0: So van Dijk's in there for the first time for the corner. So is Van de Ven, who had a brilliant goal scoring season in the Premier League for Tottenham Hotspur. Van Hekker with the blonde hair is right in the mixer. Corner taken by Reinders. Plenty of whip. That's a good header at the front post by Gyökeres for Sweden. They've just got to weather the early storm here, the Swedes, because they're rampant at the moment, the Dutch. That's a smart turn on that side by Gakpo. Couldn't quite do what he wanted to do with the cross. It's bizarre really how Sweden got here, bottom of their group, 2 points in qualifying. They didn't win a game. They got the lifeline into the playoffs based on their performance in the Nations League, which no one outside of Sweden seemed to agree with, but then they beat Ukraine and Poland to get here and then smashed Tunisia to pieces in the opener. So difficult to read what they're going to be able to do here.
1: No, well, to be fair, Graham Potter's done a really good job since he's taken over. I'm very fortunate to be here. But they played brilliant in that first game.
0: Headed away by Van Hekker. Here's Gravenberch of Liverpool. That's lovely play from Ryan Gravenberch. Needed to be a better pass.
1: He's so good, Ryan Gravenberch. Technically, got speed, got size.
0: Can't give the ball away as cheaply as Karlstrom's just done there for Sweden.
1: But again, look at the shape, Sweden. They've got two up, and then virtually everybody is, you know, is almost in the line. They got five defenders getting outnumbered in midfield.
0: Here's Frankie de Jong. Now Virgil van Dijk. On it goes to Denzel Dumfries. Marlon. Gravenberch found space. Couldn't quite find Tijani Reinders, but he's been able to. Oh, he's not been able to keep that in play. Just crossed the line. Don't forget, next on Fox, Germany and the Ivory Coast face off in Group E. Looks a really good game, this one. That's coming up right after our match here in Houston. I'm going to give you one of the most important little nuggets about the game today. If you take your mind back to 1974, there was a game in Dortmund in the first group stage of the World Cup. The Netherlands against Sweden. The Dutch team included Johan Neeskens, Ruud Krol, Johnny Rep, the legendary Johan Cruyff. The game forever remembered for the first ever Cruyff turn when he did the trick against the Swedish defender Jan Olsen, which is an iconic moment in football. And ever since then, kids all around the world have tried to perfect the Cruyff turn as early as they can.
1: Yeah, one of the best turns. Just seen half of one there.
0: That's a brilliant turn from Reinders. Now, can he finish things off? It took a deflection. The last touch, though, was a Dutch one. It's going to be a goal kick. How ironic that would have been if he'd have scored a goal after a turn like that to Tijani Reinders.
1: Oh, brilliant. Just takes it on his back foot. Great turn away. Jakub Bielka does well just to get a block in, but I think he can pull the trigger quicker, Reinders. But him and Ryan Gravenberch have been so much more active, Fledge.
0: I would just make the point, though, and I know we're only 15 minutes in, the Dutch are 1-0 up, the Brian Brobby goal. If they play with this tempo and intensity the rest of the way, they're going to be a difficult team to beat for anybody in the World Cup.
1: Yeah, because the goalkeeper for Bruggen is terrific. The best part of this Dutch team is actually the defence. And then you've got really good ball players in midfield. So if they can score early and then defend, Fletch, I'm with you. I think that'd be a problem for anyone.
0: There were one or two coming in who had them as potential winners. Obviously a lot of strong teams in the tournament, but it's difficult to find a hole. And I think that the interesting thing here, you've got a team that's very strong at the back against a team whose strength is at the top end of the pitch. I mean, it might well be the best all-round defence in the league, that in the World Cup rather, that the Netherlands have got, anchored of course by Van Dijk. If Sweden are going to do well here today, they're going to lean on the likes of Isak and Gyökeres pretty heavily.
1: Do you know what, Fletch, I think the only thing they're missing is like a Clarence Seedorf term, you know, a ball player, Wesley Sneijder, but Dennis Bergkamp, just to open things up.
0: Marlon to Dumfries. First time ball, it's 2-0! And it's Brian Brobby again! It's double Dutch in Houston!

0: Well, they'll take a look at it because it's tight for offside, but they look unstoppable right now, the Netherlands. If that's what they're looking at, they should be fine. That's the point.
1: No, he's
0: not. Brian Robbie on the other side.
1: No, he's not offside, Fletch. They've been brilliant, the Netherlands. They're moving the ball quickly, getting the ball wide, getting runners in, getting early crosses. Sweden on set. I mean, the football they played, Fletch, in the first 20 minutes has been absolutely perfect.
0: So 2-0, and Sweden right now are in danger of being orange crushed by this Dutch team that's come out of the traps and are playing some outstanding attacking football. Sweden cannot live with the Netherlands right now.
1: No, and they're on the ropes and they're going to get knocked out. Thing is as well, I think he needs to change the formation. They're just getting overrun in midfield, the space out wide.
0: The goal is significant from Brian Brobbey. That's the 100th goal that the Netherlands have scored in World Cup finals matches. They're the eighth team to reach that mark, and they've been absolutely brilliant here for 18 minutes against Sweden.
1: Yeah, just a bit of speed, a bit of urgency. Again, you see Sweden just going long.
0: I think Virgil van Dijk is back there seeing long passes like that, saying, really?
1: Yeah.
0: You think you can beat me this way?
1: Honestly, Fletch, I'm with you. All the Dutch centre-backs are 6'3", 6'4". They actually have no chance. If they're going to have any joy, they've got to get the ball down and play. Yassir Nayari is their best ball player. He's not touched the ball.
0: Well, what a start. What a start for Brian Brobbey. Into the team because of this slight injury concern for Crescencio Somerville. Donyell Marlon out wide. And Brobbey's helped himself to two goals, two tap-ins, but you've got to be in there to do it. And the Netherlands lead Sweden 2-0.
1: The thing they've done really well today is Dumfries hasn't really attacked too quickly. He stayed behind, allowed Marlon space, and they're getting early crosses in. They're getting bodies in the box, they're getting midfield runners. I mean, it's total football so far, Fletch.
0: Well, at the moment, the future's bright, the future is orange in this World Cup, because this is the Dutch team that we all expected to see, and the Dutch crowd now inside this stadium in Houston thoroughly enjoying it. Here's De Jong.
1: He's got the freedom of the park, De Jong.
0: Ryan Gravenberch. Dumfries goes inside, so Marlon has it on the outside. We're intercepted there by Lindelof. I mean, at the moment, it looks like teams in two different divisions.
1: It does. It really does, Fletch. They're just playing long. There's no imagination in Sweden's passing. I genuinely think they need to adjust the formation. It's not working. The two up. Frankie De Jong is literally just, nobody is anywhere near him. They can pass the ball out wide very easily because there's nobody out wide.
0: This is Van Hekker and now Gakpo. I mean, you've been in big games, you've been in big moments, big situations. There's Graham Potter. He's got the weight of the world on his shoulders at the minute. When you're playing in a match like this and everything's going your way and you're in a flow, it must be a wonderful experience for a player to play in games like this where everything comes easy to you.
1: No, it's a beautiful feeling. But again, Sweden have had one tackle in. There's no pressure on the ball. Great ball.

0: Here's a stat for you. So Brian Brobbey's got more goals in 17 minutes today than he got in 485 international minutes prior to this one in a Netherlands shirt. What a day for Brian Brobbey.
1: Well, I'll tell you what. If he stays in the middle of the pitch, in between the posts, he'll get more. Yeah. There's way more coming. If Sweden don't change this, they're in trouble.
0: It's Brian Brobbey's day to stake his claim for the golden boot, everybody. He's just too strong for them up there at the moment. They cannot handle him.
1: Now, the spacing is just perfect for the Netherlands. When you have good spacing, it allows you to keep the ball quite easily. Nigel de Jong made a really good point saying before the game about, you know, Gravenberg and Reinders sitting in those little pockets of tens and waiting for the ball.
0: Now, the Mexican wave, by the way, sweeping around the stadium, but the Sweden supporters, not surprisingly, not involved. That's headed away by Lindelof, Sweden's captain, back in. This time it's Heen underneath it. Can't get away, though. Van Dijk brings it down, heads it on. Dumfries was in there, and the free kick is given to Sweden.
1: They're literally all over the place, Sweden, defensively.
0: By the way, the match break now cannot come soon enough for Graham Potter, because it's going to give him a bit of time. Here it is, just to try and settle things down and maybe help one or two. We're going to be back after this short match break, but Brian Brobbey is the man making the headlines today. Two goals, two early goals, the Dutch looking magnificent, and we will wait and see what kind of response there is from Sweden. But it's his name up in lights, Brian Brobbey, the big Dutch number 19. The Netherlands 2, Sweden 0.
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0: The tide here.
1: Look, I know a lot of people have opinions on this hydration break, but you know what? One thing it does help is give coaches the opportunity to coach the players. And the lads, I think, will be saying, boss, we're getting overrun in midfield. We need to change it. We're just chasing shadows.
0: One statistic that I noticed coming into the game today is that the Dutch had 10 attempts in the game against Japan, but five of them came from set pieces. That was where they were doing most of their damage. Van Dijk scored his headed goal from a situation like that. But it's been nothing like that today. It's been good, fast, attacking football, getting the ball wide, crosses into the box. Brian Brobbey feasting off them. They've gone back to the training pitch, clearly, in Kansas City after the Japan game and worked on quite a lot.
1: Well, I think they're just playing with a little bit more urgency. Spacing's better. I thought Japan made it really difficult. They sat in really deep, didn't they, Fletch? And there wasn't much space to play. But sometimes I think you just got to get the ball in the box, cross it, or play forward passes. Today, the speed of the play has been terrific.
0: Well, the Netherlands top of Group F as it stands. They'd move on to 4 points with a win today. But Japan have still got to play Tunisia. Now, the fact that Sweden got the win in their opening match still has them in a strong potential qualification position as well. The Netherlands can neither qualify or be eliminated, regardless of what happens here in Houston today. Sweden coming forward, but they're not going to get very far. Tidied up back there for the Netherlands by Tijani Reinders. Here's Ayari, who got a couple of goals in the opening match, but he's been anonymous so far today. Good run, though, by the Brighton player. And then across there for the Netherlands, Ryan Gravenberch.
1: Yeah, well, that's a bit better. A little bit of football. Said before, Ayari, he's the player they got to get on the ball. Spelli had a kick.
0: So Gabriel Goodmanson has gone out to take the corner. Let's see if they do better from this one than they did the first one. Got to keep an eye on Victor Gyökeres, the big centre forward, in a situation like this. 16 goals for him in his last 15 games for Sweden. And that's an important block. Shot came in from Karlström on the volley. And it was actually blocked by a Swedish player, Victor Lindelof, the captain, took the full force of that.
1: It's a great little flick at the near post from Isak. Lindelof just catches it. But again, look at the spacing. Get the ball out wide. Cross it in early. Allows Bobby to make a run. Really well timed. He's been onside.
0: I must say, Owen, the delivery from wide areas from the Dutch so far in the match has been outstanding. Maybe the best cross of all of them was the Dumfries cross that they didn't score from.
1: Yeah, and I think the timing of the way to pass everything, if you pass it wide, then you can pass it first time, the space to attack.
0: Space out there for Gakpo. Gustav Lagerbielke has to get across. Here's Frenkie de Jong of Barcelona. Jan-Paul van Hekker is going to be a Tottenham player from the start of next season. Intercepted by Ben Hartson over there. It's a poor pass, though. They've got to look after the ball a lot better than they are, Sweden. Gakpo. Frenkie de Jong to Jan-Paul van Hekker. And flicked away there by Isak, who can set off down this side and play it on to Gyökeres. Ayari's made the run in the middle. It's a great pass. Oh, he should have headed it. He's tried to control it. Ayari in a glorious position. The Sweden supporters know it, but they had to do better with that.
1: That's a brilliant ball from Gyökeres. His weaker left. You just got to take it first time, Fletch. It's absolutely perfect.
0: He's in between. Shoulder.
1: Look, he's got a head. He's just got a. That's a diving header.
0: He's exasperated. He's not the only one in here, but that's a lot better.
1: What a ball that was, by the way. Van Hekken gave it away a couple times in the sequence just before, which allowed the counter-attack.
0: Had that been Ayari crossing to Gyökeres, it might have been a different outcome.
1: I'll tell you what, I didn't realise Gyökeres had that, by the way.
0: Yeah.
1: With the left, whipped in beautifully.
0: We didn't see that for Arsenal in the Premier League last season. But that's better. The opportunity prior to that from Karlström that struck the face of Lindelof, and then that sweeping move down the left involving Isak and Gyökeres. So that might just give this beleaguered Swedish team an injection of confidence.
1: Well, Fletch, you got to play some football, get the ball down and play. Stop playing it long. Play a little bit of football. They can do it, but they've just been overrun this first half.
0: Tonight on FS1, Ecuador takes on Curaçao in Group E, and our coverage begins at 7 o'clock Eastern, 4 p.m. Pacific. That's good from Isak. This is Nygren, Celtic player, tidied up in there by Mickey van der Ven.
1: Oh, and that was exceptional play. Isak into Gyökeres. To be fair, he should have gone the other side. There was space, picked the wrong pass and came left.
0: Here's Nygren on the ball again. First time from Gyökeres. Ayari's shot. Looking just to try and wrap his right foot around the ball. It's certainly been a different Sweden team, though, since the match break and since the conversation that Graham Potter had with his players.
1: And Isak's playing more on this left-hand side now. He's not playing flat up with Jokeres. In-game management, Fletch, is so important.
0: It's worth pointing out that the Dutch blew two leads against Japan. They were ahead through Van Dijk and then ahead through Somerville both times. Japan came back. It's the first time they've blown two leads in the same World Cup match in all of their competing years. They've got a two-goal cushion today, but just one or two signs that Sweden might be working things out.
1: Reinders made a great run. And Hecker didn't see him. I think because he gave it away a couple times just before. He was a bit reluctant.
0: Van de Ven just got moved over there. Gakpo can flick on. Hooked down the line by Lagerbielke and out for the throw-in. It's the first time in 12 years that the Netherlands have played a European nation in the World Cup. The last time they did it, they beat Spain 5-1. So I hope it trends in that direction again today. Brian Brobby, who'd only scored once for his country prior to this World Cup finals, has two so far today. Seven goals in all competitions for Sunderland last season, but his value to the team was significantly greater than the number of goals he scored.
1: Yeah, he's a brilliant physical presence. It's really difficult to play against. And I think what he's doing is occupying the Swedish defenders and bringing his teammates into play.
0: Rifled in by Van de Ven, Brobby's touch, and now he's going to chase it. Lindelof had covered well back there for Sweden. When he's in the kind of mood he's in, Brian Brobby, and he's backing into defenders like he does, he must be like trying to tackle Marshawn Lynch.
1: Yeah, nobody wanted to do that.
0: He was at one of the games. Did you see him?
1: I've seen him. Yeah, he was in Seattle. Looked like he was being a photographer. Brilliant.
0: Great to see him. So many famous faces coming out to see these World Cup matches. Here's Isak, bit of space, on the move, flicks it through Jokeres. Good chance away from Van Hekker, but he couldn't get the finish right. But that's brilliant from those two.
1: Really good football. And Isak's dropping and getting on the ball. He's got to do better, Jokeres. Isak got his eyes up, he looks, it's a great run. Don't know why he doesn't pull the trigger there. Allows Van Hekker to get to him. I think he had plenty of space. And actually, when they start playing football, Fletch, there is space for them.
0: Isak looks sharp, doesn't he, as a provider so far today. Maybe the relief of being away from the Premier League and Liverpool for a period of time while he just gets his thoughts back to where they want to be. But he certainly looks good in possession in a deeper role for this Swedish team today.
1: Well, he's the main man. He was the main man at Newcastle, wasn't he? He's the main man in this Sweden team. I think he probably prefers that role. I think when you come to a big team full of stars, you try and find your way and try and fit in rather than stand out. And I think sometimes that, I saw that at Man United and at Bayern. You always sign all these top players. But you got to play the way you did at your club. That's why they signed you.
0: Here's De Jong pulling the strings in central midfield for the Netherlands, orchestrating

0: You're like a psychic there, Fletch.
1: A conversation down there involving Sweden's head coach, Graham Potter. His nation's form is patchy. 5 defeats in their last 10 games, which didn't provide much optimism heading into the tournament, but they felt a lot better about themselves after the opening result. And they're looking to try and pick themselves up off the mat here, having gone 2 down to those 2 early Brian Brobby goals in a big game against the Netherlands here in Houston.
0: Well, they look a lot better since they changed the shape. Much better.
1: Victor Gyökeres to Alexander Isak. He's switched out there to the wing-back, Bernhardsson. Lagerbielke. Now Karlström. Lindelof's pass. Gyökeres, that's lovely. Infield to Ayari now then. Back it goes here to Alexander Isak. Victor Gyökeres, shooting chance, good save, Bart Verbruggen. Excellent football from Sweden. Still not clear. Bernhardsson's ball in, headed away by De Jong, who's back there helping out defensively.
0: Where was this the first 20 minutes? They're playing some proper football now. Getting it down and playing. First 20 minutes, they just smashed it long up to the 2 strikers.
1: It's a fantastic match, Owen.
0: Yeah, really good. And again, it said about Ayari, got to get him on the ball. He's a player.
1: Suppose there are too many good players down there for this not to be the kind of game that we're seeing. And you have to say the response from Sweden to going 2-0 down after the match break has been extremely impressive.
0: Well, you're not going to trouble Van Hecke and Van Dijk and Van de Ven with long balls, are you? I mean, it's literally bread and butter for them. Once they got it down and played, changed the shape, they look better.
1: Of course, this is the stadium which was the scene of Tom Brady's greatest ever comeback, the Super Bowl here against Atlanta. As Sweden themselves looking for the great comeback here in this World Cup match against the Dutch. Here's Van de Ven powering forward. So strong, so quick. Lindelof there to clear away for Sweden. Here's Cody Gakpo. That's good defending over there by Lagerbielke, but he's given it straight to De Jong. Now Ryan Gravenberg, Tijani Reinders. Now Danielle Marlin. Clipped in towards Brobby, headed away by Bernhardsson, the wing-back who was back there. And Gravenberg to De Jong. 2 players who made their way at Ajax before going on to bigger and better things. Gakpo of Liverpool skips away from Bernhardsson, hits the shot! Straight at Nordfeldt, who did well to hang on to it.
0: Oh, Gakpo and Marlin have the beating of the Swedish defenders every time. You know, Gakpo loves to come inside on his right foot. Not enough power, not accurate enough. Yeah, needs to be a bit stronger from Gyökeres there, but the football was terrific from Sweden.
1: Now don't forget that later on tonight, FS1, Tunisia plays Japan in Group F. Coverage begins at 11:30pm Eastern, 8:30pm Pacific on FS1. 2-0 here to the Netherlands in Houston after a rip-roaring start. Brian Brobby with 2 goals after 17 minutes. But the better football in the last 10 to 15 minutes has come from the Swedish team. Gyökeres has tested the goalkeeper, Verbruggen. There was a chance as well for Ayari. And Alexander Isak has become a growing threat for them. Tijani Reinders of Manchester City. Gakpo moves away from the Swedish defender, clips in the cross. Denzel Dumfries couldn't reach it. Just timed his run a little bit wrong, didn't he? And he just delayed a little bit. Oh, and he would have had a chance to head it goalwards.
0: Yeah, he's normally brilliant at that when he was at Inter. Obviously going to Real Madrid now.
1: One back, here's Danielle Marlin. Angle tight, drives it through, didn't find anybody. Brobby was in there, Gakpo was in there. The far post was beckoning as well. And it's a wasted opportunity for the Dutch.
0: Well, that was game, set and match. Well, really well done from De Jong pressing Ayari. It was like half a shot, half a cross, wasn't it, Fletch?
1: It was.
0: Robbie and Gakpo just waiting.
1: It was.
0: Those early crosses were a problem for Sweden.

0: is Isaac Heane. Now Alexander Bernardsson. Plays in the second tier in Germany, Bernardsson, so it's quite a step up to be up against this Dutch team in a World Cup finals match, a big World Cup finals match.
1: But do you know what, he got a lot of assists in that second division.
0: Isak's pass, Ayari's touch, Ayari's shot! Oh. Wouldn't it be appropriate if someone scored a rocket in Houston?
1: Oh, you see what Verbruggen thinks. Great football again. Isak, Ayari. He doesn't have to smash that, he just has to place that. They're playing so much better, Sweden. So much more composed.
0: Headed away by Lindelof, forward then by De Jong. Ayari's header, Frankie de Jong battling for the ball and using his body well. Now make sure you stay with us on Fox for the Beza halftime show with Rebecca Lowe, Javier Hernandez, the Dutch great Clarence Seedorf and Peter Schmeichel. It's been a really enjoyable game so far. There's some excellent football being played by both nations.
1: Yeah, I'm pretty sure Clarence will be happy at halftime.
0: Oh,
1: playing
0: yeah.
1: Playing some really good football. To be fair, if they get the third, then it's over, isn't it? I think there'll be more chances. I'm not sure why Sweden drop into this shape and wait. They're 2-0 down. Oh, Frankie.
0: I tell you what, he's enjoying it so much out there at the moment. He's fun time Frankie, isn't he, down there?
1: Wow. He's a beautiful footballer.
0: He is.
1: I just think they've allowed him to do his job. Ryan Gravenberch has been a little bit higher. Reinders has been a little bit higher. They've occupied the spaces better. Thought against Japan, they were too slow.
0: Into the final 2.5 minutes. What's been a very good half. Reinders made the run this time and Van Hecker didn't play the pass. It's on all the time, that run. Denzel Dumfries took a deflection, the cross. And Nordfeldt was happy with that because it just diverted the ball into his gloves. They were sniffing around again, the likes of Gakpo and Brobby.
1: It's amazing how easy it is for the Netherlands to cross the ball first time.
0: Just leaned down, didn't he, with his shoulder as well. That struck the arm then. We might have been bringing Mark Glattenberg in. That's nicely done by Goodmanson. Good powerful run. In pursuit, Gravenberg, and he's fouled him.
1: It's a great run from Goodmanson. From deep.
0: Little bit surprised he's not got a card for that.
1: Yeah, Michael Oliver, Premier League boys, isn't it, Ryan Gamber against Goodmanson from Leeds.
0: Yeah.
1: Said, I don't mind that bit of physical play. I think one thing the refs have done really well this tournament, they've let the game go a little bit, haven't they?
0: Yeah.
1: They haven't over-refed it.
0: I'd agree with that, yeah. So let's see what Sweden can do from the free kick. They've got Benjamin Nygren over it. Had his best ever goal-scoring season for Celtic last season. The orange Dutch defensive line. Nygren with the ball. It's in! They've got one back. It's game on now. Lagerbielke. But it's going to be disallowed for offside. And it's going to end the Sweden celebrations. Isak wants a word with the referee, but that decision was made quickly.
1: What a ball from Benjamin Nygren. I mean, that is as good as you can hit a free kick.
0: He's actually never got back onside, has he?
1: What a ball.
0: He's never got back onside, though. They stood the other side of the Dutch line. He's never come back.
1: Yeah, I don't understand that. They love doing that.
0: Surely you take the step back and then go again, don't you? That's the idea.
1: Yeah, I mean, a lot of the coaches like this. That one, I've never really quite understood it, but the delivery from Nygren is absolutely exceptional. Allow the players to attack the ball.
0: So confirmation that the goal is disallowed for offside. So the Lagerbielke goal ruled out. Remains 2-0 to the Netherlands. 4 minutes of additional time to play at the end of the half. And what a moment that would have been for Graham Potter and his players to get a goal back right on the stroke of half time. But they've got to pick themselves up and go again. Cody Gakpo. It's a good run by Gakpo, pulled back, managed to miss everybody. The touch from Isak was heavy, but Goodmanson was quickly on the scene. Up goes Van Hekker, wins his header, as you'd expect him to do.
1: I'm pretty sure Gakpo's won every 1v1 on that left-hand side. He's literally just skipped by Bernardsen every time he's got it.
0: Can't handle him, can he?
1: No, I think Graham Potter needs to change something there.
0: There's Goodmanson, who looks a lot more accomplished on this left-hand side against Daniel Marlon, although he's got the double problem of Denzel Dumfries being up there all the time as well. Isaac Heen. It's a lovely pass in field to Karlstrom. On by Jokeres, Ayari. Over he goes, free kick, foul given away by Dumfries. Good position this for Sweden.
1: Again, really good football. Since they switched to a back four, they've kept the ball really well. Spacing's better. Jokeres has played the ball really well, quite quickly. Again, it's Ayari though, Fletch. He's the one. What a brilliant position for a free kick this is. They need this before half time.
0: Yeah, this feels like a really big moment in the overall picture of the match. Bart Verbruggen organising the Dutch wall. Jokeres and Isak stood side by side over the free kick. And Daniel Marlon's got the job of laying down behind the wall to prevent any low shots. I must say, the way that Benjamin Nygren took the previous free kick, you'd expect him to play his part here, wouldn't you?
1: Possibly, but it's not really for a left footer, Fletch. Jokeres is over, but on his body position, it looks like he's taking it. I think he might go goalkeeper's corner. I don't think he can get up and down over the wall.
0: So five in the Dutch wall. The left side of the Dutch wall is very big. Van der Ven, Van Dijk, Van Hekker. So Jokeres or Nygren, injury time at the end of the first half. Sweden need a goal. Jokeres hits it, Verbruggen saves it.
1: Yeah, and Verbruggen knew he was going to go there because the Dutch wall was too big. He couldn't get up and down from that distance. Well done, Verbruggen. Didn't cheat, didn't go too far over. Big Pete will be proud of that in the studio.
0: So let's see what Sweden can do from the long throw-in from that side. Hurled in towards Heen, headed away by De Jong, and then hit on the volley. And to drag wide by Nygren.
1: You see the Swedish players there trying to form a wall, put Verbruggen off, but he doesn't gamble, and he shouldn't do. Makes a comfortable save. I love Refu.
0: Gakpo beaten in the air by Lager Bielke. The free kick here is a Swedish free kick, the foul committed by Virgil van Dijk, but they've got to get on with it here. Time running out at the end of the first half. Well, Bernardsen with a chance to get a cross in. Mickey van der Ven's gone across there for the Dutch, supported by Frenkie de Jong, and in the end the extra numbers pay dividends for the Netherlands. Van der Ven's pass, trying to pick out Gakpo, might provide a late opportunity here for Sweden. Nygren's managed to get away. Here's Ayari, couldn't quite get it through to Viktor Jokeres. They do now. Isak is waiting in the middle. Ayari with the shot low, good save that for Verbruggen. That might just have been sneaking in.
1: Oh, he's been so active, Ayari. Jokeres has been good on this left-hand side. It's been a tale of two halves in this first half. Netherlands dominated the first 20 minutes and Sweden have been terrific the last 20.
0: It's the best 45 minutes first half that you and I have seen, I think, so far in the competition.
1: What a great save from Verbruggen.
0: Yeah. It's going in.
1: Oh.
0: So Sweden with the corner, last chance of the first half. Can they find a goal and half the deficit here before they go into the dressing room? Good punch, got all of it, didn't he, Bart Verbruggen? And there's the half-time whistle. What a 45 minutes that was in Houston. Two goals inside 17 minutes for Brian Brobbey. The Dutch might have had more, but Jokeres tested for Bruggen twice. So did Ayari. Lagerbielke had one ruled out. Can't wait for the second half. Netherlands 2, Sweden 0.
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5: 45 minutes in the books at Houston Stadium, and Netherlands leading Sweden by a score of 2-0. We welcome you into the halftime show. 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It started fast for the Netherlands right away, right as the clock struck 5-0-0. It is big Brian Brobbey putting it in the back of the net for a 1-0 lead. And then just about 12 minutes later, 17th minute, it's Brobbey again. The first time it came from the left side. The second time in the 17th minute, the cross came in from the right side. He puts it in the back of the net again, and his brace gives Netherlands a 2-0 lead here at the break. Pete, what did you see from this exciting game in the first 45 minutes?
6: Well, when it went 2-0, I wanted to re-pick my score because I said it would be a 2-0 game, and I thought, well, this is going to be a 4-0 game. But then the hydration break did what we've seen happen a few other times, a little bit of momentum switched to Sweden, and then holy cow for Verbruggen in goal, right? He was busy, right? Now, they weren't really tough saves, but they were good saves, and he parried balls out, but he had three where he had to be extended and go to the ground. They had a goal called back that was offside by the length of an elbow to the hand and on a free kick, and so I like where Sweden is. They have to go walking into this halftime saying, hey, let's get one goal and we can get ourselves back in it. So it really had the Netherlands, you know, Danny, after the water break, had them on their heels a little bit.
7: Yeah, I think it was a perfect start by the Dutch. We talked about them being kind of that second tier of favorites in this World Cup. And I think, Jackson, you mentioned it, three times they've lost in the final. But they came out of the blocks flying, disappointed after a 2-2 tie against Japan. But they came in, they made one change. Somerville, who I thought was a good player, scored a goal in that first game, was dropped. And they needed a more of a physical presence up front as that number nine. We questioned, is the other Dutch missing a number nine to score goals? Well, Brian Brobbey stepped up. Double inside the first 17 minutes. The second goal is always so important. We haven't seen it happen too often in the World Cup where teams have taken the foot off the gas somewhat, Switzerland being one of them, where Qatar tied it up in that first round of games. Germany got tied up through that first hydration break against Curaçao. But for the Dutch, that all-important second goal was vital for them, especially, as Pete mentioned, coming out of that hydration break. Sweden shifted a formation to a 3-1-4-2. Didn't work for them in the first 20-25 minutes. They shifted to more of a 4-2-3-1. Isak dropped into the hole and allowed Gyökeres to be the low man up front, and it worked much better for him.
6: I will say this. I love the first goal. Brobbey just lays off a beautiful, just outside of the foot dish, just drops it back. So it's in, back, wide, and then he puts his head down. And we talked off air about guys putting their head down before this game even started. You talked about Rooney. He just put his head down and ran 50 yards to get inside
7: and trusted that his teammate would find the ball between the back four and the goalkeeper. It was a perfect cross.
6: Yeah, just tremendous. And he did it again on the second goal, this time from the right-hand side. But it was just a tremendous layoff and then turn and go.
5: You know, Pete, you mentioned it, and I think this is a more of a general conversation, but it certainly applies to this game. And Danny, I know we've done many, many games together so far during this World Cup here on iHeartRadio. And I think the conversation topic about how, you know, for as long as we've known it, soccer is a game of two halves. And it's interesting how the hydration break has really turned this tournament and the games specifically into a game of four quarters. Yeah, go ahead.
7: Yeah, I was saying, Pochettino did it with the old laptop coming out for one of those friendly games before, and it kind of really changed things up. It wasn't just a quick drink of water and then, you know, pat on the back and off you go. It was, okay, how are we going to shift? And the Swedish team did shift. Graham Potter made a real succinct change tactically, as we mentioned, shifted from a 3 to a 4, dropped Isak in. That changed things up, and it forces not just the players on your team to change things up, but it forces the other team to adapt, which I think the Dutch took a little while to get going, and they'll make some changes, I'm sure, at halftime to counteract that.
6: Virgil van Dijk said he doesn't like it, right? But it is, it has become... it's four quarters. You're absolutely right, Jackson. I mean, it really, that's the reality. It's a timeout, right? And it is changed for teams. Tactically, they can do things, or it can shift the momentum, as we just saw in this one. And we've seen probably three or four games where the momentum has shifted. It gives somebody a break.
5: Go ahead.
7: No, I was going to say, you know, I think the interesting thing for the Dutch is they play this total football at their first goal where everybody has kind of the ability to play in all these different positions and it circulates through. The first goal is an example of that. But also you've seen the Dutch play it direct as well. Van Dijk doesn't mess around. There was a time he had the ball, I think it was a free kick, after that first goal, and he was like, get the lines up. He took it and he pumped it 60 yards up the field. We sometimes see teams overplaying, getting caught in trouble. The Dutch have that good balance of playing through and also knocking it long.
5: Well, for the Netherlands right now, 2 goals in the first 17 minutes, and they lead this thing by a score of 2-0. But Sweden, as Pete said, you know, they're right now probably saying in their halftime break, we can win this, or at least get back in this, that's for sure. We will get a break here. We will get to some keys to the second half. It is 2-0 game right now, but it is back and forth. We are watching a fun soccer match right now at Houston Stadium. We'll have more next. You're listening to FIFA World Cup 2020. On iHeartRadio.
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5: 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Jackson Feltz alongside the three-time national champion head coach Pete Fewing and the All-American and national champion at North Carolina, Danny Jackson. Netherlands leads Sweden at Houston Stadium by a score of 2-0. Big Brian Brobbey with two goals in the first 17 minutes to give the Dutch their lead right now. And at the moment right now, they are at the top of Group F. Let's get to some keys. Our keys to the second half are brought to you by Fox One. The excitement of the FIFA World Cup is now streaming live on Fox One, the official English streaming platform to catch every unforgettable moment. Fox One brings the action straight to your screen so you never miss a goal. Download Fox One and experience the FIFA World Cup live. Pete, I'll start with you. Keys to the second half for both of these clubs with the Netherlands leading 2-0.
6: Well, for the Netherlands, they can't give up a goal, so it starts with, hey, do not allow these shots from the edge of the box, right? No unnecessary fouls for restarts to get the ball inside the box. If I'm Koeman, I'm saying, hey, we're giving them way too many chances, forcing our goalkeeper to make, you know, three saves after the water breaks, so hydration breaks. So I would say start there with the defense. We got to tighten things up. And then what's working is getting it forward, getting it back, getting it wide, get through the box. So one more goal will crush Sweden's hope, I think. And they need to get that, but they can't give up a goal.
7: Yeah, I think from a standpoint for Sweden, it's much of the same as they were in that last 20 minutes of the game. I think Isak and Ayari played more narrow. They played in behind Jokeres, and that caused the midfield three of the Dutch to have some serious problems. They have to counteract that. They are getting overrun in the midfield, especially in those spaces between their back four and their midfield. So what the Dutch going to do to counter that? I think Ayari is a player to watch. He's been getting more involved. He was the man of the match against Tunisia. He scored the first and last goal in that game, and you've seen him do a couple of pop shots in and around the top of the 18-yard box, force a couple of saves from Verbruggen. So he's going to get more involved, build more confidence. And I think going back to the bench, Alanga is an exciting player. Bergvall, the Tottenham wunderkid, as they call him, young player coming off the bench. He'll give a ton of energy. And as you mentioned, Svanberg scored seconds after coming off the bench. So look to Graham Potter to make some changes, I think, a little bit early. But right now, he's going to settle into what those final 20 minutes were. They had success. It's going to be important now to use that success and get a goal quickly.
5: Well, Lionel Messi had his hat trick for Argentina there in their first game. And for Brian Brobbey right now, he has his chance to get a hat trick. He's at two goals right now. We are right now at a 2-0 Netherlands lead over Sweden. We'll head things back over to Houston Stadium. The second half of Sweden-Netherlands begins next. 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
0: Asensio Somerville on. The reason that he didn't start, according to the Dutch media, is he's managing a slight calf issue, a slight injury, nothing too serious. But, I mean, this is a heck of a player to send on off the bench to start the second half with a 2-0 lead.
1: Yeah, he's a brilliant player, 1v1. Loves to dribble, get the ball and just run at defenders. Probably unlucky, Daniel Marlin, to come off. Maybe, like Clarence said, might be a little knock.
0: So he scored his first goal for his country in the first match against Japan, then was taken off. Now he comes on with the Netherlands leading 2-0. And the statistic that they're going to care about is that 20 previous times in World Cup finals they've had a half-time lead and they've never lost from that position. So they're in a position of strength, but as Chicharito said just before the team handed back, they're still in this game, Sweden, provided they score the next goal.
1: Yeah, because they played terrific football the last 20 minutes of that first half. All that was missing was a goal, really. Once they got the ball down and played, they were really good.
0: Any surprise that Graham Potter's not sent on Anthony Langer at halftime?
1: Yeah, probably a lot. He's so quick and so explosive. I think Bernardson really struggled on this right-hand side.
0: Here's Nygren with a couple of step-overs against Van Dijk, and he was trying to slip that through to Ayari. He's well defended in there by Gravenberch, and then the Dutch will get the free kick for the foul on Reinders.
1: I thought that ball was there to be won. Caution. Here you see the replay. Yeah, he gets the ball. Toes it away. He's in a good position, Michael Oliver. I'm surprised he didn't see that.
0: Here's Virgil van Dijk. Now Jan-Paul van Hekker. Supporters inside the stadium here in Houston belatedly taking their seats after the half-time break. Those two Dutch goals, both scored by Brian Brobby inside 18 minutes. That's in towards Tijani Reinders, who couldn't quite find the space to bring it down. Now there's plenty of time here for the Netherlands captain Van Dijk to get things back under control. The one thing Somerville has to do is just manage himself a little bit second half, because like Mickey van der Ven, he's a booking away from missing the third match, and the third match is relevant for the Netherlands team regardless of what happens here. Here's Somerville for the first time with a smart turn, excellent play. Dumfries 3-0. It's Koning Gakpo, and that might just do it.

0: It's another outstanding attacking move from the Netherlands, and in Sweden's case, Houston, they have a problem.
1: Yeah, Houston, we have liftoff. He might be just offside, Gakpo.
0: Oh.
1: I'm sure they're having a look at brilliant football again. How good was that from Somerville? Great feet, ball out wide into Dumfries. Absolutely class. They played some terrific football. Robbie was almost there for his hat-trick.
0: So the goal stands 3-0. The smile on the face of Ronald Koeman and those in orange inside this magnificent stadium. Netherlands 3, Sweden 0. And what a way to start the second half.
1: How good was that football, by the way? The turn from Somerville was a thing of beauty.
0: I must say, though, Owen, when you look at the goals that Sweden have conceded today, the goals the Netherlands have scored, they've all been very, very similar.
1: Identical. But that's because of the shape that they have. The space out wide for the Netherlands to cross the ball very early. There's no pressure on any of those crosses, Fletch.
2: I would think Real Madrid supporters are watching Denzel Dumfries today and they're thinking, right, he's going to light up the Bernabeu in an attacking sense in the Champions League and La Liga next season.
1: We spoke to Nigel de Jong about it before, the technical director for Netherlands. He was saying that I said to him about how I thought Dumfries got too high too quickly. He's come from a little bit deeper, Fletch, today. That allows him to cross the ball first time. I think when you get in that space too quickly, you have your back to the game. I think when he's running forward, he's absolutely electric.
0: What about this for a statistic? That the Swedes haven't lost a World Cup match by 3 goals since Pelé was a teenager, the World Cup final in 1958.
1: Hey, what a stat that is. Who gave you that? That's a belter.
0: Don't you worry about where it came from.
1: Anything with Pelé in it is good stuff.
0: Lovely touch, Brian Brobbey. Here's Cody Gakpo. And in the end, they were just a fraction too physical for him. And in actual fact, the man who's just scored the third Dutch goal was quite vociferously appealing for a free kick there.
1: I thought Lagerbielke did terrific just to put him off. Otherwise, he would have pulled the trigger, Gakpo.
2: I mean, he's got to get Elanga on now, Potter, hasn't he? He might have missed the trick at halftime, but he's got to come on now. Has to.
1: He needs it, especially on this right-hand side, although he swaps him on the left. But Bernardsson has really struggled. And it just shows, I think, when the Netherlands up the tempo, get the ball out wide and cross it, it's just game on for them.
0: So 3-0, two for Brobbey in the first half. The Gakpo goal 2 minutes into the second. And the mountain that the Swedes have to climb is extremely steep and treacherous now the rest of the way. Ayari with the cross. That's a good ball. Van Hekker was challenging Jokeres. And then the Goodmanson keeps it in play on that side and wins the throw-in off the Somerville deflection.
1: Well, it's not only Alanga. You think about Lucas Bergvall, a terrific player. I think they need another football on there. That was a brilliant cross from Ayari. He's had a really good game so far.
0: Sweden have to think about the bigger picture in Group F. They've got to think about damage limitation in terms of the number of goals they concede. They started the match plus 4 in the goal difference column. It feels like the kind of group where goal difference might well count. At the moment, they've got 3 points. The Dutch would move on to 4, and then Japan have got to play Tunisia, who were easily beaten by the Swedes in the first match a little bit later on. In goes the cross from Bernardsson. That was a good ball as well, which Sweden couldn't make more of. And then Van Dijk was beaten in the air and just had to make sure he got there ahead of Karlström.
1: It was a nice pass from Bernardsson, actually, with his weaker right. Loves it on his left.
0: The Netherlands goal difference as it stands plus 3, and Japan's goal difference 0, and the Sweden goal difference is plus 1. So it's completely changed around based on the number of goals the Dutch have scored here and the number of goals the Swedes have conceded. In goes the throw-in from Goodmanson for Sweden. Ayari with a shot. That's a good block by Brian Brobbey. And that's going to go behind for the goal kick.
1: Ayari seems to be popping up everywhere.
0: He became the youngest player to score 2 goals in a World Cup match when he got the brace against Tunisia on match day 1. That really has been a big performer in this World Cup to this stage for Sweden.
1: He's technically a very good player. Only young, only 22, had a brilliant season for Brighton.
0: Little flick by Isak, but Van Hekker's there. 3 players from Brighton on the pitch at the moment, as well as Ayari in midfield. We've got the 2 Dutch players, Verbruggen, Van Hekker. Another yellow card shown on that side to Gudmundsson. So the Swedish Leeds United defender, the first player shown a card today by Michael Oliver. So I must say, I don't see a great deal different in that to the one that Gravenberch got away with in the first half. No. If I'm being
1: No, you're right.
0: Yeah.
1: To be fair, I think the legs just got tangled. I don't think he actually meant it, Gudmundsson. He was just trying to run back and just got tangled.
0: Verbruggen spots the Brobby run. It's an important header by Heen for Sweden because he was often charging there, Brian Brobby. Heen sends it long. Jokeres sets off. Van Hecker underneath it for the Dutch. Steers it out to Van de Ven, but he's beaten to it by Bernardsen. Isak had to get himself back on side, which he was able to do. And then he lost control of the ball. Seemed to lose his train of thought. Gravenberch nice and composed with the ball, just waiting for things to develop. Now he picks out Somerville. The Dutch on the move, the orange flooding forward. Here's Cody Gakpo, drops his shoulder, hits the shot, 4-0! Brilliant from Gakpo! The Netherlands are running riot!

0: Dutch celebrations in Houston. Two for Brobby, two for Gakpo, four for the Dutch.
1: It's a brilliant finish from Cody Gakpo. He's had the beating of the Swedish defenders all game, come inside. Brilliant counter-attack. Gives the goalkeeper the eyes. Nordfeldt, bless him, he's barely even able to touch the ball with his hands. That turnover possession, Fletch, from Isak on the edge of the box. How quickly did they break? Gravenberg, Somerville, brilliant.
0: The composure from Gravenberg at the start of the move, just to wait for the runners and for things to develop ahead of him. Real class.
1: Yeah, he's got that in the back. When he does that, he comes inside. He doesn't overdo it. I think he's brilliant. He's a great finisher.
0: So Lucas Bergvall is on. Zanelli is on. And Ilanga is on.
1: Too little too late, that 4-0. I mean, that's done and dusted.
0: Well, what a day for the Dutch. What a day for Brian Brobby, two in the first half. What a day for Cody Gakpo, two in the second half. 3 goals in 5 games for him 4 years ago in Qatar in 2022. And he's off and rolling here in World Cup 2026. The goal that Gakpo just scored, by the way, the 100th goal of the World Cup finals so far this year.
1: Wow, that's gone quick. So it's a really good attacking play.
0: Here's Lucas Bergvall, the Tottenham Hotspur youngster. I do find it hard to work out. There's a good shot. That's not bad at all. It's the stanchion behind the goal from Ayari. If anybody's going to score for the Swedes today, it's going to be him.
1: Honestly, how many shots has he had, by the way? He must have had 4 or 5. Great little turn. You know, I think he's just trying to smash it too hard. Doesn't need a rocket, Fletch. I know you wanted one. Just needs to place it. I think there's more goals for the Netherlands. They'll get chance, there'll be space.
0: Here's Cody Gakpo, like Brian Brobby, on a hat-trick now. Bergvall got a foot in. Brobby. Gravenberg. Too high. Don't forget, scan the QR code on the screen to vote for the Michelob Ultra Superior Player of the Match. Pretty confident he's wearing orange.
1: That's a pretty good guess, Fletch. Could have had another one there. Gravenberg didn't need to smash it again. Put a couple of steps forward. Just place it. What a performance from the Netherlands.
0: Astonishing. Right from the opening minute.
1: Yeah. Tempo, urgency, bit of pace in their passing. And then the one thing is they've been clinical. Every time they got in front of goal, it's almost been a first time finish.
0: So the players who went off, by the way, Benjamin Nygren. Bernhardsen, who's had a struggle all the way through, and Karlstrom. It does feel like a little bit too late, though, from Graham Potter's perspective. There's no way back here from a 4-goal deficit against a team as good as this.
1: Well, especially with that defence, Fletch. Van Dijk, Van der Ven, Van Hekke.
0: De Jong towards Ryan. This breaks here for Alexander Isak, and then Ilanga's full of speed. Ilanga's in, off the bench, in on goal, and scores! What an impact from Anthony Ilanga!

0: Well, there's a lifeline for Sweden. Anthony Elanga off the bench. His dad played for Cameroon in the World Cup in 1998. And Anthony Elanga scores a goal in the World Cup in 2026.
1: What a brilliant goal. That's Anthony Elanga in a nutshell. He's so quick and explosive. Great finish on his weaker left, but he's too quick. Runs away from Van der Ven. I think Van Dijk wasn't sure, should I go in, but he knew he couldn't get there. He's so quick, Elanga.
0: We didn't see him do that anywhere near enough in his first season at Newcastle. As a Nottingham Forest player, that was his trademark goal. We saw it for Manchester United. Had such a tough season at Newcastle, but he finished that brilliantly.
1: But you know, he's brilliant when the space opens up and he makes that run. And once he makes that run and makes his teammates mind up to pass the ball into the space, nobody can live with him running from that distance.
0: Well, that's his seventh goal for Sweden. Scored a couple of goals in qualifying. And it does just throw them a lifeline, but they're going to need some comeback here. Here's Ayari. They've got to keep the belief, the Swedes. They've got to score the next goal. Elanga trying to be a danger again. And all of a sudden, he gives the likes of Van Dijk and Van Hekker something else to think about.
1: Well, with, say, Isak's on the left, Elanga on the right, Jokker as a striker, Ayari in behind and Bergvall. You've got some good attacking players, Fletch.
0: It's so open down there at the moment. Sweden have got to find three goals, and in doing so, it might just leave them susceptible elsewhere.
1: I think Ronald Koeman would be furious with that goal. The turnover of possession in midfield is so unnecessary. The team's too high. You're 4-0 up. You don't need to concede that space. Just play a little bit deeper. Credit Elanga, though. It's a brilliant run and finish.
0: So Ronald Koeman has taken off Tijani Reinders and Frankie de Jong. He's sent on Toon Koopmeiners and Goose Till. So two midfield changes. Sweden have got it with Elanga. That's a good cross. It's a good header as well by Van Hekker, because Isak was right behind him. It's a good game now, blimey.
1: Oh, Van der Ven's thinking, what's going on here? Elanga's absolutely running them ragged. Found this right-hand side. He's just too quick, Anthony Elanga. And Van der Ven's rapid. Great cross in. And Hekker reads it. And he's changed the game for Sweden. Anthony Elanga.
0: Well, this place once saw a miracle comeback in a Super Bowl. Tom Brady was at the helm that day. Are they going to see a miracle comeback here from Sweden? They've just got to keep plugging away and doing what they're doing. Ayari from the corner, Van Dijk underneath it, and that's going to be a goal kick.
1: I mean, that would be a miracle, that.
0: Well,
1: you never say never.
0: And next on Fox, Germany in the Ivory Coast face off in Group E. That's coming up right after our match here in Houston. There's the offside that they looked at for the Cody Gakpo goal just after the second half had kicked off. One thing Koopmeiners wants to do today, Owen, is have more touches. He came on against Japan, played 20 minutes and touched the ball four times.
1: Yeah, and he didn't play well. That's when they lost momentum in the game, Fledge, from the changes.
0: Off goes Crescencio Somerville. Here's the dangerous Denzel Dumfries, but it wasn't a very good pass by Somerville. Ryan Gravenberg. Now Koopmeiners. Van der Ven. I'd love to see a race from a standing start between Elanga and Van der Ven.
1: I think Elanga's winning.
0: Do you?
1: Yeah.
0: Here's Brobby. Rolls away! It's good defending that by Lindelof. Needed all of his experience, the Sweden captain. Otherwise, it might well have been the Brobby hat-trick.
1: Eben van der Sar, Patrick Kluivert, Mary Djokovic, Arsene Wenger. Star-studded cast.
0: There's a few in there. I'm sure Patrick Kluivert would like to see Justin Kluivert, his son, get himself on today. Patrick, who's played in a World Cup for the Dutch before. So Koopmeiners with the corner. Van Dijk and Van Hekker with the target. Flicked away by Sweden. Still 27 minutes of this match to play. Goals galore in Houston today.
1: I have a feeling it's not going to stay 4-1, this.
0: I hope they're not famous last words, Owen.
1: Such a good game. Sweden are good when they play, but obviously they've really struggled defensively. I have to credit the Netherlands. They play quick, move the ball sharp. That's the turnover possession from Isak. Just trying to stud it. But you made a great point for the patience and composure of Gakpo. Marco Bielki can't let him come inside on his right fledge. He's got to go left.
0: Here's Victor Gyökeres up against Jan-Paul van Hekker, who defended it really well for the Dutch. Off goes Gravenberg, who's been brilliant today.
1: Oh, he's fabulous to watch. That's why he's not a defensive midfield player. He's allowed to drive.
0: That's a good challenge. Lager Bielke very, very firm on Gakpo, but he was very fair as well.
1: Yeah, but that's what they should have done a bit earlier. Be a bit more physical. That's a proper tackle from Lager Bielke on Gakpo. Gets there as well. That's brilliant. Gakpo, he takes it.
2: Bit of ball, bit of body. That's how they like it.
1: Yeah, we love that. It's 4-1 though, Fledge.
2: It is.
1: I mean, they left it too late.
2: Yeah. I'd just like to look into one or two Dutch eyes if it becomes 4-2.
1: Another Nibud Okuman out there. He was a brilliant centre-back in his day. I gave that game away the other day, didn't they, Fletch, against Japan?
2: Yeah,
1: had it under control and made some subs and lost urgency. They don't want to drop off and wait.
0: Ilanga made his run down this side. The ball didn't go to him. Here's Heen and now Victor Lindelof.
1: You can see Mickey van der Ven's giving himself a bit of a head start now. He's seen the pace two times.
0: That's a lovely take by Isak under pressure. Now Victor Gyökeres. Good foot in by Van Hekker. Ilanga then dispossessed by the substitute, Till. Here's Bergvall. Isak. Ilanga. Back to Isak. Sweden looking for another goal to drag themselves kicking and screaming back into the match. That's not the best of crosses though. Plenty of time over there for Somerville.
1: He's such a beautiful dribbler, Somerville. No centre of gravity.
2: Haven't we seen some good goals today as well? Superbly made, the Dutch goals. The Gakpo had that little bit of individual brilliance, and then we saw a wonderful goal from Ilanga off the bench.
1: But I think a lot of the goals have come from people attacking forward into the space, not getting in there too soon. The way to pass has been good. There's been a lot of good crossing.
2: I think that's been a feature of the World Cup, though, so far, that teams have come here to attack. It's been the mindset of the majority of teams that we've seen. And yeah, it really is lending itself to some fantastic matches, high-scoring matches, over 100 goals already, five more here today. Brian Brobbey in, looking for another one. Angles against him, so he couldn't pull the trigger. Offside flag up against the big Dutch number 9.
1: Yeah, I think you're right, Fletch. I think we're not seeing as much tiki-taka anymore, even in the Premier League. It seems playing a little bit more direct. Even Spain is a bit more vertical, a bit more direct. Get the ball out wide and cross it. You know, if you have slow possession, it allows teams to defend and there's no space for these brilliant attacking players to find.
2: All of a sudden, Brian Brobbey, Cody Gakpo right in the argument for the golden boot. They've got two each as well. You feel that there's a chance to maybe get some more today.
1: Yeah, and they'll be saying, boss, don't take me off.
2: Yeah, absolutely.
1: Don't take me off.
2: I'm still convinced that Lionel Messi has told Scaloni that against whatever wishes his coach has, he's playing against Jordan in the final group match. Here's Anthony Ilanga up against Mickey van der Ven. Oh, that's brilliant. Where's he gone? There's the cross. Good header by Van Hekker. That was outstanding. What about that from Ilanga?
1: Wow, he's on one. Oh. Ilanga, isn't he?
2: Stop it, Anthony. Just stop it.
1: Mickey van der Ven's thinking, I've not seen anybody do that to Mickey van der Ven.
2: He took the Mickey.
1: Oh, look at that. That's like a Cruyff back heel. Brilliant from Ilanga.
2: Oh, that's getting a mention when they watch a film back of this in the Dutch room if they win. He's getting a bit, Mickey van der Ven.
1: Has he not started, by the way, Anthony Ilanga?
2: That's not a bad touch by Isak. Just trying to sneak it through to Zanelli. Still fighting here, the Swedes. They've shown tremendous spirit. Teams would go under ordinarily from this kind of situation, but they're still trying to generate chances. Isak.
1: They've got some really good footballers, you know, when he plays them. Bergvall, Isak, Ayari, Ilanga.
2: That's good play. It's right through the 6-yard box. I think it was Ayari, the player, was trying to run in to get on the end of it, but he was just held up in there. Well, we'll be back after this short match break. It's Dutch delight so far today in Houston. Two for Brobbey, two for Gakpo, and celebrations for Ronald Koeman.
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2: Here to the Netherlands, Mr. Brightside by the Killers blasting out around the stadium. And I've got to say, the Swedish fans are still trying to look on the bright side, aren't they, at the minute?
1: I'll tell you what, they're always bright. Look at them smiling. It's been a brilliant game.
2: It has.
1: The Netherlands are absolutely delighted with their team's performance. Exceptional attacking performance.
2: Got to say, Owen, it's a privilege to be here. I mean, we spend the majority of the year covering the Premier League and the Champions League in some magnificent venues in England and in Europe, but the stadiums here, outstanding. The atmosphere around the stadiums has been second to none. Very, very colourful in here today with the orange and the yellow. But above all, the football that the nations in the finals are serving up, attacking football, goals, the stars have turned up. This has been great to this point. Look at everybody enjoying themselves in here.
1: Look, we think we've got great stadiums in the Premier League, and we do. These stadiums over here are just another level. No, the fans have been exceptional. There's been no stress, no animosity towards each other. The football's been great. The stars have showed up. Messi and Mbappe.
2: So there's Memphis Depay, the all-time record goal scorer for the Dutch. Brian Brobbey won't get his hat-trick today because he's coming off, but I'm pretty sure he's played his way into the starting lineup from this point on.
1: Look at his face, Brobbey, thinking, can't believe you took me off, boss. Memphis wants to get in on the action.
2: He starts on 55 goals for the Netherlands. Can he add to his tally here in what remains of this match against Sweden? Two for Brobbey, two for Gakpo, and a great goal off the bench for Elanga. Memphis with his first touch, nice touch to Gakpo, on it went towards Memphis Depay, and seen back to Nordfelt, the goalkeeper, by the Sweden captain Lindelof.
1: Yeah, Gakpo has been brilliant today. His first season at Liverpool, I thought he was terrific. He was very direct and very positive. I think today he's had that again. I know it's been a difficult season for the Liverpool players.
2: Do you know what, Owen? I'm watching three Liverpool players down there today. Gravenberg, Isak, and as you mentioned, Gakpo.

0: Might have a new teammate at Tottenham next season. They've just opened talks with the Italian Sandro Tonali from Newcastle. Manchester City want to sign him as well, but having a bit of a go, Spurs, aren't they, so far this summer? Dan Hecker, who's out there today, has already made that switch.
1: Yeah, well, they needed it. Two dreadful seasons in the Premier League.
0: Here is the newest Tottenham Hotspur player, Jan-Paul van Hecker. Now Mickey van der Ven. Cody Gakpo. Van der Ven's carried on running. Bergvall, his Tottenham teammates, of Tottenham free-for-all down there at the moment. Bergvall from Tottenham was the player who got back.
1: So many shots, Ayari, today. I mean, he's had so many looks. He's so active. And he just tried to smash it out. The one he hit best, he hit quite low. It's a brilliant save from Verbruggen.
0: I shouldn't be surprised, though, because three of the goals they scored against Tunisia were from outside the box. So the fact they're shooting from distance today is not out of character for them. They had a lot of success with it in their opening match. Just a word on Memphis Depay. The fact he's on the pitch, he's now onto cap number 111. So he's only one behind Frank de Boer, who's in third place on the all-time list of appearances for the Netherlands.
1: What a run from Elanga it was. Bergvall should have played him in.
0: Elanga delivers the cross. Van Dijk flicks it away. Alexander Isak, now Lucas Bergvall. Isak running to the byline, good cross, good defending, Van Hecker. Not the best of passes by Van de Ven. Sweden with half a chance, Sinelli couldn't get there, Gyökeres couldn't find him. And then the free kick's going to be given to the Dutch. Brilliant defending in there by Van Hecker.
1: Yeah, and it was brilliant from Isak just before. Really needed great defending. That would have changed the game. 77 minutes, 4-2.

0: Van Hick has passed to Ryan Gravenberg. On it goes now to Somerville. And Goodmanson in pursuit. Well, those two saw each other in that marathon FA Cup match towards the end of the season that went to penalties at the London Stadium. Somerville on the losing side with West Ham and Goodmanson on the winning side with Leeds United. That's the view that the referee Michael Oliver had of Anthony Elanga's goal. It looks even better from that view.
1: Yeah, and Michael Oliver knew exactly what was happening. Anthony's going to run into that space. I'm surprised Graham Potter didn't bring him a little bit sooner. The impact that he's had has been terrific. When Anthony has space to run into, he's devastating.
0: So Taha Ali has come on. Yassin Ayari has gone off for Sweden. One of the few players in the Swedish squad who actually plays his club football in Sweden, plays for Malmo. Ali played in the Europa League, where he came up against English opposition in Nottingham Forest last season. Mickey van der Ven's header. Koopmeiners gives it away. That looked like handball by Lagerbielke, but the officials didn't see it. They seemed to see it on the Dutch bench.
1: Yeah, he did. Isak's getting some good positions. Ali's a good dribbler.
0: Here he is on the ball for the first time since coming on. Wants to go at Denzel Dumfries. Zanelli. Isak. Tried to play it in behind Mickey van der Ven to Anthony Elanga, but the Tottenham defender read it well.
1: It was the right idea. It was a great run as well. Isak was just waiting for the run from Elanga, but it was defended brilliantly.
0: Later on tonight, FS1, the next game in this group, Group F, Tunisia playing Japan. Coverage begins at 11:30pm Eastern, 8:30pm Pacific. And a reminder, that's on FS1. Somerville's pass, Memphis Depay was almost in. Good defending by Lindelof. Lucas Bergvall to Anthony Elanga. Bit of space on this side for the Newcastle player. It's a heavy touch straight at Van der Ven, and then Bergvall caught Gakpo. And gets a card. So a yellow card for Lucas Bergvall for that challenge on Cody.

0: Gakpo. The one thing Michael Oliver didn't do, I noticed, when he was behind Anthony Elanga, he got enough experience to know that it was pointless trying to chase behind him to get close enough to him.
1: He thought he can have that.
0: I'm surprised you think that Elanga beats Van de Ven in a race.
1: Yeah, I'm pretty sure Anthony is. He looks like he's been shot out of a rocket.
0: I can see the old Ben Johnson, Carl Lewis scenario, that Elanga's off at the start and eventually Van de Ven starts to really back in.
1: Mickey's crazy quick, but
0: yeah,
1: not sure that was a yellow card, by the way.
0: No, I'd agree.
1: He's probably just annoyed, Michael. He's got that camera on his ear, doesn't he?
0: I wonder whether Klatt would enjoy wearing those. He probably would. He'd want the camera pointed at him, Klatt.
1: Must be annoying, but you know what? He makes for one of the best shots.
0: Klatt, I'm just saying to Owen there that if there's any cameras down there, you'd want it pointed at you, not at the players.
2: Definitely not. Let's leave it to Michael Oliver.
0: That was a lovely touch by Gakpo. It's a shame he's offside. How would you assess his performance today, Mark? Michael Oliver, he's been relatively unfussy down there.
2: Yeah, definitely. And that's the style of refereeing so far in this tournament. But like I said earlier, Michael Oliver's style of his management, and the players have certainly accepted his style of management. And you know what? There's many Premier League players that all know each other and that can certainly respect Michael Oliver's performance today.
0: Thank you, Mark. Mark Clattenburg is with us when we need him on the coverage. 4-1 to the Netherlands, 2 for Brobbey in the first half and 2 for Gakpo in the second. The Elanga goal was superbly taken to offer some consolation and for a while hope for Sweden, but the damage was done prior to that. Oh, it's tight, looks tight between Van de Ven and Elanga. There's your speed, there we go.
1: Stats boys are produced there.
0: I know, I think it might be a photo finish, there's not a great deal in it.
1: Well, stats can lie, because I think Anthony, from the races I've seen today, he's winning.
0: It's certainly a closer race than if you and I had one, put it that way.
1: I think my hammy will go. There we go.
0: Here's Elanga up against Van de Ven. The matchup. There's the cross. Oh, it's got to be better from Anthony Elanga. Just had to be a little bit more patient and wait for those players to get in the middle.
1: Well, you're right, Fletch. He just overhits it. Mickey Van de Ven's got to get tighter as well, not allow the cross in. If he just plays that flat like the Netherlands did in the first half, that's a goal. Rob Koeman saying, what is going on here? Why are we letting crosses in?
0: It's certainly been a muscle flexing day for the Netherlands, who had one or two things to prove after how they blew the lead twice against Japan and never looked as sharp as an attacking team as they have today in their opening game. Dumfries' header, throw into the Netherlands on the far side.
1: Yeah, they put it all together today, Fletch. Defended well. Goalkeepers made some terrific saves. They've been lethal when they've attacked and clinical in front of goal.
0: It just shows what an unforgiving game this is and how unforgiving the World Cup can be. Talk about going from the penthouse to the outhouse. 5-1 winners against Tunisia. Now they're on the wrong end of a 4-1 against the Dutch in the next match, the Swedes. Bite you quickly.
1: I think Big Pete said it in the studio before, they had it quite easy.
0: Yeah.
1: Sweden, this was definitely not.
0: Sedeli's ball to Elanga, out it goes to Isak. They're still fighting though with 6 minutes left. Ali's ball, Isak, chance to shoot. Bends one, but Ruggen saves it. Good that from Isak.
1: He's been brilliant for Ruggen. Isak's been terrific, back to his absolute best. He's read that beautifully for Bruggen.
0: So Sweden corner, Anthony Elanga to take it. Still looking for goals, the Swedes. Goals could be important when they add the points up at the end of things in Group F. Glanced away by Denzel Dumfries. Zanelli with the shot. And that's straightforward for Bart Verbruggen. There's a Dutch player down here, it's Virgil van Dijk, which is a concern for Ronald Koeman. You see, I can see what you mean now, because we spoke the other day about these boots, right?
1: You're out of my mind.
0: Right, and I'm looking at them close up, and they're certainly pink. But when I look at them from where we are now, they look orange.
1: Yeah. Well, the kit's orange.
0: I actually thought I was going mad, but I actually don't think I am now.
1: Blame it on these monitors.
0: I've been concerned about it for a couple of days.
1: Yeah.
0: Yeah, I needed to see that. You said to me in the car on the way back from the last game, are you sure about these boots?
1: I think 98% of these boots in the tournament are pink.
0: Yeah.
1: Because obviously they really stick out, catch the attention of all these young kids.
0: I think they are now. I thought they were orange until today.
1: Yeah, I was getting a bit worried about you, to be fair.
0: Yeah. Haven't we been treated again to another great game? I don't think we've seen a bad match yet.
1: No, belter. Really good football. And actually, even though it's 4-1, Sweden have had some moments where they played some really good stuff. Ayari and Isak have been good. Jokeres, I would say, the last half an hour didn't really impact the game as much as he did in the first half. Verbruggen made some terrific saves.
0: I mean, the total shots, if you look at the numbers, Sweden have had 14 to the Netherlands 9. But they've been so clinical and they've generated straightforward chances, yeah. Haven't they? When you think about three of the goals, they've gone to wide areas, crosses, 6-yard box, good runs, finished off. I mean, they're so difficult to defend against when they play like that, the Netherlands.
1: Well, they're a bit like those old Man City goals with, yeah, Pep, wouldn't they? Get the ball out, I'd work it, tap in. Very efficient they've been.
0: That's nicely done under pressure from Lagerbielke. Jokeres with a layoff then to Bergvall and now Ilanga. He can renew hostilities on this side with Van der Ven. Jokeres ran past him. Ilanga's gone on the inside. Looking to pick out Isak. I mean, that was some move until the final ball.
1: But you know, I thought he pulled the trigger with his left. Trying to be too humble, too unselfish. You just got to smash that into the back post. He's been brilliant, Ilanga, since he's come on.
0: Yeah. It's got to start the next game, surely.
1: Well, you would have thought so. They look better when they change the shape, don't they?
0: Yeah.
1: Isak coming off the left, Jokeres as a focal point.
0: That's nice and firm. Again, Lagerbielke on Gakpo. He might need an ice bath after this. Cody Gakpo.
1: He left it a bit late, though, didn't he?
0: To be fair, Graham Potter might need an ice bath when he sees the score. Alli against Dumfries, gets to the byline, and then it needs to be a better cross. How many times have they got themselves into that kind of area and then can't deliver? You compare that to the Netherlands, when they get into that kind of spot, leads to a scoring chance.
1: That was nice, Fletch. That little stutter. That little hezzy. That was beautiful. Again, you're right, Fletch. Just that final pass. Maybe even a little cutback.
0: He will be delighted, even though his face doesn't necessarily portray that emotion. The Dutch coach, Ronald Koeman. Gakpo's header on. Heen away. Van der Ven. Ryan Gravenberg. Now Crescencio Somerville.
1: Good luck trying to stop him, by the way. He could shift the life out of people.
0: You need a good night's sleep, don't you, before you're marking Anthony Langer or Crescencio Somerville. Here he is, courtesy of Memphis Depay. Somerville! 5 for the Dutch in Houston. They've gone rampaging through this Sweden team today.

0: Crescencio Somerville scores in back-to-back World Cup matches, and it took five goals to get a smile out of Ronald Koeman.
1: Oh, brilliant football. Crescencio Somerville's got something really special. Again, just passes it into the goal flesh, doesn't try and smash it. What a brilliant player he is. Just shifts it, makes it look so easy. Absolutely no chance for the goalkeeper. I don't think the Swedish goalkeeper touched it with his hands all game.
0: The first three goals were identical. The last two goals, virtually identical, because he's just done to Sweden what Cody Gakpo did before.
1: Yeah, and they just put him to sleep, give him the Seth Curry celebration.
0: Haven't they been brilliant today as an attacking team, the Netherlands?
1: When they attack, when they turn it over and they attack, the space is there, they're brilliant.
0: So 5 minutes of additional time, five goals for the Netherlands, and poor old Sweden scored five against Tunisia, conceded five in the next match against the Dutch. How's your luck?
1: Now the Dutch are a problem, that's for sure.
0: The only comfort that Graham Potter will take from this match is that his team could have scored five on another day.
1: Yeah, they actually played some good, it sounds ridiculous saying that, 5-1 down. They played some good football. First 20 minutes were a disaster, and that's because of the shape. They played two up and it didn't really work. They just got outnumbered. But actually when he switched it at the hydration break, went to a back four and went with wingers, they looked really good.
0: I'm sure you agree with me. It's been an absolute privilege to watch this Dutch team play like this today.
1: Yeah. Old school flair, old school attacking plays. Think about the greats they've had over the years, Fletch.
0: Here's Jokeres up against Van Hekker. That's good defending by Van Hekker. Ali first to it, now Zinelli. It's the fourth time the Dutch have scored five goals in a World Cup match. The first time since 2014 against Spain. That was, ironically, the last time they played against a European team. I mentioned that earlier, so it's a case of deja vu for the Dutch.
1: A little angle there, definitely not offside. But the football and the combinations, when it's got into those attacking positions, have been so sharp and so quick.
0: You're never too concerned when the ice bag comes out, but it's for a player's arm. He'll be okay for the next one. You don't want to see the ice bag on the knee or the ankle.
1: Might need to ice his right foot, to be fair to you. It's been on fire. Absolute brilliant performance from Gakpo.
0: Here's Ryan Gravenberch, who's going to see the full game out, it would appear.
1: He's been class in midfield, Fledge.
0: Absolutely. Both games now.
1: Yeah.
0: Man of the match in the first game with the two assists. He won't get that honour today because that's going to fall to somebody else, but he's more than played his part in there, Gravenberch.
1: It was interesting, Clarence Seedorf speaking about him. I agree. I think he's probably one of the most talented players. Technically, he's great. He's got size, he's got speed. He's got such quality.
0: So Gabriel Goodmanson is off and Elliot Stroud is on. Elliot Stroud in the home of CJ Stroud. What about that?
1: Imagine that. Not even sure CJ Shaw could be finding space against this defence.
0: No. Somerville out there for the Dutch. It's going to be a throw into Sweden. Might be a painful fall that for Crescencio Somerville right at the end of the match here.
1: Probably the only way you could stop him, Fletch.
0: Yeah, they're going to need the stretcher as well. Michael Oliver came across and saw something there that made him very, very quickly turn around and ask for medical attention. Let's have a look. Oh, that's why, yeah. That's why.
1: It's unfortunate. Didn't need to. He just...
0: There's his goal.
1: How about that? Bit of spin rate. He's brilliant. When he gets into those spaces, Fletch, Somerville, yeah, you see that.
0: I must say, Owen, my question for the Netherlands coming in was, are they going to score enough goals? I know what I'm going to get from them defensively. I'm okay with the goalkeeper. The midfield has got a really fine balance, but I was looking at the top end of the pitch. Who's going to put after today, I must say, that concern's been eliminated for now.
1: But that's because the midfield played the way they did. You know, the spacing was better. But Reinders and Gravenberch stayed in their little pockets. They passed the ball really well, and they got it to the attackers so they could finish it off.
0: Here's Ilanga, now Ali over there. We can have a last go at Denzel Dumfries. Maybe tried to do a wee bit too much there, because he got players in good positions in the middle. Here's Lucas Bergvall. Final 30 seconds of additional time of what's been a comprehensive victory today for the Netherlands, defending for Van Dijk, and they'll get the late corner here, Sweden. What a good performance from the Netherlands. Still looking at Crescencio Somerville down there. They might actually be putting stitches in, you know.
1: Yeah, let's hope he's okay.
0: So the Dutch finishing with 10. Last chance here for a second goal for Sweden. And it's a good save in the end from Bart Verbruggen, who's not had a great deal to do.
1: He's a good goalkeeper though, Fledge. You know, he's another part of this team. Defensively, they're good. Goalkeeper's good.
0: Well, there's the full-time whistle. And what a performance from the Netherlands. Two goals in the first half for Brian Brobbey. Two goals in the second half for Cody Gakpo, and a goal for Crescencio Somerville. It's a five-star performance from the Netherlands in the Lone Star State. The Netherlands 5, Sweden 1.
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6: Well, Group F has a new leader. Netherlands, a dominating victory today over Sweden, 5-1. Final score from Houston Stadium. Sweden goes from a 5-1 win over Tunisia to a 5-1 loss. They went the other way around. And for the Netherlands, certainly a dominating effort that puts them back in the contender scale for this entire World Cup. 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I'm your host, Jackson Feltz. I'm alongside the three-time national champion head coach, Pete Fewing, and the All-American and national champion at North Carolina, Danny Jackson. 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Thank you for joining us. Gentlemen, let's get into it and let's start. View from 35,000 feet, Pete, of this game, a 5-1 win today for the Netherlands.
7: They did what they were supposed to do, right? They came in as a 7th-ranked team against a, 38th-ranked team and took care of business. First half, pretty clean until after the break. They kind of had experienced a little more pressure and a little more shots on the goalkeeper, but the second half they came out, scored right away to re-exert their dominance of the game, and then two more goals after that. And first three goals were very similar. Wing play, balls cross, next two goals outside the box. Very good finishes.
8: Yeah, I would say that the Netherlands have maybe put an exclamation point on their kind of the search to be a contender in this World Cup in the manner in which they played. I think their midfield turned out as good as you're going to get with that midfield. Reinders, I thought, was much better than he was in the first game. You saw him much more involved in the attacking third of the field. Then Somerville came on. He had a little knock, I think, from the first game. Came on that second half, got an assist, got a goal. Fortunately, got injured at the very, very end. But he's going to be an exciting player to come off the bench or to start if he does. We talked about that first game. It was only his second start, got a goal. That's two goals in two games for him. And, you know, the rest of that attacking three really turned up. I think they said it in the broadcast. We mentioned it in pregame, and my comment was the Dutch have everything from the back line to the goalkeeper to the midfield, as good as you're going to get in this World Cup with the likes of Van Dijk and Reinders, as we mentioned. But the question is, are they going to score goals? And Brobbey got the start today. He came in for Somerville, got his two goals to really get this game going. That second goal was all important inside that first 17 minutes. Before that first hydration break, Sweden changed things up. They changed formation, went to four in the back. They dropped Isak back into the hole. He was much more involved after that first hydration break. So the Dutch had to kind of adjust and dig in, and they did all the way through, of course, and they got those extra goals as well. So it was a complete performance by the Dutch, and you know, they're going to be build more confidence as they go, and of course they have a final game to go where they can add some goals.
7: It's fun to see the evolution of the World Cup, right? Because yes, Brazil, Morocco, 1-1 tie, and then they come out with Haiti. Now they should thump Haiti, and they weren't as dominant against Haiti 3-0 yesterday as I thought the Netherlands were today by getting the five goals. Although Sweden did have their chances, right? But I think you're right. These teams that have had success for years and years, World Cup after World Cup, you know, they come out 2-2 with Japan, and then today they say, okay, we're going to win this. And so they evolve, and they show up. Hey, we're here.
8: And it was one of the more open games, front to back. Both teams had a go. I think the Dutch obviously dominated early. The Swedes came back and really made it a game. I think the climate-controlled environment in Houston allowed that to happen. It was a true European game, end-to-end. And I also think Michael Oliver, the English referee, had a fantastic performance. Yep. Yep. You know, you want referees to stay in the background and make the right calls at the right times, but he was always there, pinpoint. Before you even could say, that's a foul, he had the whistle in his mouth, he made the call. He missed the first round of games with a slight injury he picked up. This was his first game in the World Cup. I would not be surprised. And he's a Premier League a referee, of course, and the number of Premier League players on the field today for both squads. They know him. They respect him. I wouldn't be surprised if the English don't make the final. He might make the final and ref it. I think, obviously, he can't referee the game if the English national team make it. But he is a contender, I think, for the referee for the World Cup final. He had that good of a performance.
9: Overall, I think we've seen in this World Cup great refereeing across the board.
7: Yeah.
9: It's certainly a highlight, one of the many, many highlights from this tournament. Well, let's get to our game recap. 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Well, as you mentioned, there are two early goals for the Netherlands in this game. It's big Brian Brobbey putting it into the back of the net, kind of tap-ins more of the first goal than the second goal. But two goals, 17 minutes in, Brobbey makes it 2-0. We go to the second half, and Cody Gakpo got it started very early. He puts a ball into the back of the net, a great cross by Dumfries, also should be a secondary assist to Somerville. Great move there to lay it off to Dumfries, who puts it across the face of goal for Gakpo to put it in. 54th minute, it's once again Cody Gakpo. He's on the left. He cuts in, puts it into the back of the net on a great strike to make it 4-0. And then later on, after Sweden made up 4-1, Somerville with another excellent strike there coming off of that left wing. He made it 5-1. He also got hit in the head by a knee there in the 94th minute. Hope he is okay. That was not a good sight to see just a minute before the final whistle went. But gentlemen, Bauman. I mean, if we were having a conversation about play of the match, I think that, Pete, would take a while, because there were a number of really good goals today. Strikes from distance, good combinations that led to a tap-in in the back of the net. I think it'd be a tough debate which of the five were the best for the Netherlands.
7: Well, you could go Gakpo, you could go Brobbey, you could go Somerville.
9: Yeah.
7: But for me, the fact that Brobbey got the first two goals, that kind of set the tone. And then it was not cruise control, but that set the tone, and that, you know, and he got the game-winning goal, right? So in his second goal, I would give it to him, because it's tough. They're all very closely put together.
8: Yeah, I would agree. I think that first goal was what Dutch football is all about. Yeah. Ball into the striker. Brobbey held the ball up. He comes in today, drops the ball off. It's a fantastic ball from center of the field down the left-hand side. Gakpo made that run, and Brobbey made a 50-yard run. Yeah. Perfect ball between goalkeeper and back line. Slid in and got first goal.
7: We're watching it right now. Yeah, he just puts his head down.
8: And it really was a fantastic team goal.
7: Yeah.
8: And I think what the Dutch also did very well is they mixed it up, not just playing on around the outside, but shooting from distance. There was a couple of times I was screaming for the U.S. players to strike it from distance outside the box. There was times where the U.S. had the chance to unleash a shot, test the goalkeeper. You'd always have to walk the ball into the back of the net. And the Dutch did that very well, scoring a number of goals from distance today. So they had the right balance of dissecting through the back line for Sweden, who came off a great win, by the way. So they came in with a ton of confidence, and they quieted him up. And I think the most important thing was that Gakpo goal right after the halftime break. That last 20 minutes of the first half, Sweden had the upper hand. They were to come out the gates flying, try to nick that first goal, make it really interesting. And then Gakpo got that all-important third goal.
7: Is Brobbey and Holland the same? They score similar goals.
8: Yes. Apart from their stature, is vastly different. Robbie's short, stocky, powerful player. And obviously Haaland is the Viking, right? You know, 6'4" plus, just kind of dominates physically. But, you know, in the end of the day, the great thing about this game, Pete, you know more than anybody, you can be any size, stature, and you can play in a variety of different ways and still be effective.
9: When we call him Big Brian Brobbey, it's different than saying Big Erling Haaland. It's just a little bit too different of the words big. Yeah,
7: biggest Erling
9: Haaland. It's a 5-1 win for the Netherlands over Sweden to take right now the top of Group F. Of course, Japan, Tunisia, a game later this evening. That game and all matches in FIFA World Cup 2026 are live on iHeartRadio. We'll take a break. We'll come back. I think Danny kind of mentioned it, but I want to have a bigger conversation about Netherlands in this World Cup. They came into it as a dark horse favorite, ranked kind of in that 8 range there in the FIFA World Cup rankings. And after the game against Japan, maybe that dipped. Did it return to them being a favorite here to potentially win it all here in 2026. 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

0: 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Netherlands taking the top right now of Group F, a 5-1 win today over Sweden at Houston Stadium. We welcome you back to the postgame show. Jackson Feltz alongside three-time national champion head coach Pete Fewing and the national champion and All-American at North Carolina, Danny Jackson. Gentlemen, I want to have a conversation about Netherlands overall. They were certainly coming into this tournament. Their FIFA ranking on day one of the tournament was 8, and they've certainly had that kind of dark horse potential title contender. Of course, always the bridesmaid, never the bride. They lost the final in 74-78. And then in 2010 again to Spain, but they've never won it. I'm wondering, after the 2-2 draw against Japan, where we were kind of like, is it all there for them? 5-1 now over Sweden. Pete, did they kind of jump back up in that, you know, debate of can they win this?
1: Yeah, I think so. I mean, they're a complete team. Danny talked about the back line being so strong on the offense. We just saw 5 goals. So, you know, they are clicking on all cylinders. I love Koeman as a coach. I just think, you know, what he's done as a player transfers a little bit to these guys. They look at him and he's been there, right? So to me, yeah, I think they're going to be a handful. They're big. They're strong. They're good either side, left side, right side. Defensively, they could tighten up a little bit. It'll be interesting to see if they go against a team that has real firepower, how they defend. But I do like this squad, and they're 5-1. They're coming into their own, right? They're confident, and a lot of guys are playing. Guys are coming off the bench helping. So I think they are a contender, no doubt.
2: I would agree, and I think they've established themselves more so today, as you mentioned. But against Japan, they still had 60% possession. They conceded a goal, you know, right at the end of that game to tie things up. So they'll look back on that defensively. They should be very strong. Van Hek, of course, made his big money move now to Tottenham. Van Dijk, arguably the best centre-back in the world. Van de Ven, the fastest player in the Premier League. And then you've got Dumfries, who had a breakout World Cup last time around. Inter Milan player, fantastic, got his assist today as well. So you've very balanced on the outsides, and the three midfielders as good as you're going to get playing for Man City, Barcelona and Liverpool. The question was that number 9. Brobbey comes in today, gets his goals, but I certainly think it's scoring by committee from them, and I think their strength coming off the bench is also going to be a factor. You have the leading goal scorer all time in Depay, got some time off the bench last game, of course. He's number 10. He's nursing an injury. Will get some more time as the tournament goes along. Somerville came off the bench today, started the last game, got his goal. You got the likes of Weghorst, the big, powerful centre forward. And you've got experience, if you need it, along the back line with Ake. So very well balanced. They have a real chance if they continue to play the way they're playing.
0: Yeah, when you can bring a Somerville off the bench, yep. Depay right now is still coming back from the hamstring injury. There's a lot of weapons. This is partly the Tottenham Hotspur fan in me saying, Van der Ven, if that's kind of the few things, right? You got to shore up those few little moments, Danny.
2: And you've got some of the best fans. The RNG just travels so incredibly well. I mean, today in the crowd, it was all orange for the most part, splattering of yellow as well of Sweden. But the Dutch travel, they travel very, very well. And so they will have the support behind them.
0: Well, right now they are the top right now with 4 points in Group F. We'll see what happens with Japan and Tunisia tonight. Netherlands will then wrap up the group stage with Tunisia in their final game on June 25th. We'll take a break, get to more. It's a 5-1 win for the Netherlands. More coming up. 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

0: 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Netherlands beating Sweden today by a final score of 5-1. Gentlemen, we spent some time talking about the Netherlands and their return to being certainly a title contender for this World Cup. I do want to spend a few minutes on Sweden because they beat Tunisia 5-1 in their first match stage game, and then obviously now losing 5-1 went the complete opposite direction. They have 3 points. We know that a number of third place teams are getting out of the group stage. They will make the knockout round. Sweden could certainly be one of those teams. I am wondering, Pete, for them, a hard Japan game coming up, where do you go mentally if you're Sweden right now, flipping a blowout to this kind of a blowout?
1: I think it's a tough one. I think especially facing Japan, who has also a keen interest in being one of those teams, if not going third place or second place. So I think they've got a bit of a tougher road ahead of them. And this one hurt. They were thumped today, 5-1. That's Tunisia 5-1 win. Very good, right? But maybe expected a little bit. This one, they got their head handed to them. And so I think it makes them a little bit, there's a lack of confidence, or this can hurt your confidence quite a bit.
2: I think it's all dependent on the next result, right? Japan play against Tunisia. If Japan gets that win, that puts them at 4 points, and Sweden go 3 points. I think they have to almost take a step back and just scrape this game. They made some changes at that first hydration break. That worked. So I think maybe an adaption of that formation, instead of a 3-1-4-2, they can maybe shift a little bit dependent on the opposition. I think the last game against Japan is probably more suited for Sweden, the manner in which Japan played, disciplined and methodical. They've got some exciting players in the attacking third. They didn't really turn up against the Dutch. We'll see what happens in their game today. But I think the Dutch played so well. Sweden can't be disheartened by their performance. Yes, they'll be frustrated. I think it's the first time they've lost by 3+ goals in the World Cup since like 1958. So the stats don't read well, but I think some of the players coming off the bench, they have the firepower in Gyökeres and Isak, who got a goal. Elanga looked very lively coming off the bench as well. So I think they've got the players in the attacking third of the field to make things happen. It's just a factor of the opposition. They couldn't handle the Dutch in the free-flowing way that they played today. I think they have to reset for their last game.
1: I think that's the key, is reset, right? Look at what you did positive, forget about it, right, as quick as you can, and get on to the next.
2: Yeah, I think the thing they have to be a little bit anxious about, and there will be, is you start to get to that potential third-place position, and where does that land? The Scottish are there as well. They're looking at their last game against Brazil and thinking, well, if we sit on 3 points, which they do after their win against Haiti, they lost to Morocco 1-0. It's all about goal difference. And so that loss today kind of like equalizes out their win against Tunisia. Now the question is what do they have to do against Japan? Just 3 points with a low goal differential get them into that next round, or do they have to try and scrape out a result against Japan?
0: That game later tonight, iHeartRadio, every single FIFA World Cup 2026 game on iHeartRadio, and that game. And then, of course, we will wrap this group, Group F, on June 25th, Netherlands versus Tunisia. That should be a comfortable Netherlands win, should be. And then very good game, I think, on the hand for Sweden and Japan there on the 25th. That should be a outstanding game coming up as well. But it's a 5-1 win today for the Netherlands. We'll take a break. We'll come back, wrap up this game, and then maybe spend a few minutes on the United States men's national team coming off of that 2-0 win in Seattle over Australia yesterday. We'll wrap the post-game show by talking about that. More next. 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

0: Well, the Netherlands soared to the top of Group F, a 5-1 win today over Sweden. And that puts the Netherlands right now at 4 points at the top of Group F. Sweden right now sitting in second with 3 points. Tunisia and Japan will play later this evening. Japan currently on 1 point as well. They will have a chance, based on goal differential at least, to right there match the Netherlands for the top of the group. Goals today, they started quick. Right as the clock struck 5 minutes, you had a big Brian Brobby tapping it into the back of the net for a 1-0 lead. It was Brobby again, just 12 minutes later, when he made it a 2-0 game. Fast forward to the second half, after some good adjustments from Sweden, they couldn't score, and then Cody Gakpo started the second half on fire. He made it 3-0, tapping in a back post cross from Dumfries in the 47th minute, and then 7 minutes later, in the 54th minute, Cody Gakpo had one of the plays of the match when he sent it in from distance, making it 4-0. Sweden gets one back in the 59th minute, but then 30 minutes later, Somerville, the substitute in the second half, he had an excellent addition for the Netherlands, and he scored in the 89th minute from distance to make it 5-1. Netherlands get the big win, and now they will look ahead to their final group stage game on June 25th against Tunisia. We'll take one more break. We'll come back, and we'll spend some time talking about the situation for the United States men's national team, getting a 2-0 win last night over Australia, and now they look ahead to their final group stage game against Turkey. We will talk about that situation in Group D with the United States next. 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
0: 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Netherlands, a 5-1 win today over Sweden to take the top of Group F for the moment. With our final few seconds, gentlemen, I want to quickly ask you both a simple question. With the United States yesterday, a 2-0 win over Australia, thanks to Paraguay winning 1-0, the United States have now confirmed they are topping Group D at the World Cup. Does that change the way Mauricio Pochettino sets his line up for this final group stage game, Pete?
3: Yeah, I think it does. Maybe not the back line, maybe not the goalkeeper, but I think you try to get some more guys on the field, whether it's Haji coming in or whether it's Reina or Berhalter. I think you certainly rest, you talked about it, you rest Pulisic, right? But I think you try to get a few more guys on the field, but I still think you want to win, by the way, to keep the momentum going.
5: Yeah, I think it's you're not trying to give guys minutes just so they can experience the World Cup.
3: No,
5: we saw with Christian Roldan, he could have had two minutes or a minute at the end instead of like a Reina, but I think there's a plan in motion here that he's going to use, Pochettino's going to use 14, 15, 16 players maybe in totality from this point forward. Five games in 17 days is what you have to do, and he has to kind of push in and get those results.
0: That'll do it for this broadcast. Once again, Netherlands, a 5-1 win over Sweden. 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
0: Welcome back to the FIFA World Cup 2026 on iHeartRadio. We are finished with the first group stage match days for Group E, and now we're on to the second with today's match between Germany and the Ivory Coast, and later today with Ecuador and Curaçao. I'm your host, Jackson Feltz, and today I'm alongside former All-American and national champion at North Carolina, Danny Jackson, and three-time national champion head coach, Pete Fewing. And we are counting you down to kickoff for the next half hour before Germany and Ivory Coast in Group E, taking place in Toronto, Canada at Toronto Stadium. Gentlemen, before we dive deep into Germany, Ivory Coast, which we'll really get to deeply in our next segment, I do want to start by taking a little bit of a look back at yesterday and the situation for the United States men's national team. A 2-0 win over Australia at Seattle Stadium underneath beautiful cloudless skies in Seattle, 75 degrees and sunny, the waterfront, the march to the match, everything there, 67,000 people seeing the United States get that 2-0 win. And thanks to a Paraguay 1-0 win over Turkey last night, the United States have officially topped Group D. They have officially won it and can start looking ahead to the round of 32. Danny, let's just start by talking about that victory over Australia and an amazing atmosphere in Seattle.
5: Yeah, it was incredible. People traveled from all over the country to be there. And if they didn't have a ticket, they were outside the stadium. It was packed outside Seattle Stadium, both in Pioneer Square alongside the waterfront, 10,000 people or so doing a march to the game, headed by the Buffalo soldiers on horseback. And it started off with that. It was just such great energy, the buzz. The national anthem was incredible. It was sung out. There was obviously singing. There's all over social media at the end of the game. But I think the game itself was really special as well in a different way than the first game. They managed to get their work done in the first half, super efficient, got that early goal, relieved any type of pressure they had again. They played free. They played a slightly different formation. Of course, Pulisic not getting the nod. And they played in a three-back system versus a four. They played two up front with Pepe alongside Balogun, which worked really well in the manner in which they worked together. But I think it was the fact of the U.S. players working so hard for each other. We talk about this togetherness that national teams have, and we've seen it across the board with different smaller nations putting arms around each other, fighting in the trenches for each other. Well, the U.S. team did that again yesterday. They dug in when they had to in Australia, started to get a little bit of a run of the game. They managed to keep a clean sheet, the first clean sheet since September, I believe. But it was the fact, we talked about it off air, Pete, it was putting the head down and just sprinting back as hard as they could when they gave up the ball, whether it was Freeman or whether it was Pepe who just worked his socks off. I think it was just a fantastic professional performance with an incredible crowd and atmosphere.
3: Yeah, absolutely. This team had something to prove coming in. They a little chip on their shoulder, but also a lot of criticism that this team hasn't reached its potential, right? They've got everything they need. They come from some terrific clubs around the world, and the 94 team did better with, it was said, you know, a bunch of college guys, right? And so these guys had something to prove. You saw it. Pulisic, for me, had something to prove. You could see it when he scored the goal against Senegal, and his expression on his face going, sliding past the corner flag, going off the field. But then when he came, and he was just so amped up after that. But then when he came back on the field, dead face onto the next one. So that kind of said to me, okay, these guys really want to do it. My understanding is that after the game, a bunch of players came to Christian Roldan and said, what's it like? Is this how it is to play here? Right. Yeah. And so there was interest from players because they had so much fun. So they fed off the crowd. But to your point, Danny, the work ethic, every player, we have no luxury players on this team. And we know we don't have any luxury players. You can say Pulisic could be one of those, but he's doing the work as well.
5: What I thought was fascinating yesterday, the buzz in the crowd was across all 67,000 people. It wasn't just a section behind the goal corner. Every single fan knows the game. The American public is so much more educated in the game of soccer than they were 30 years ago. They stand up in anticipation of something happening when they break through and they

0: I think there was a lot of discourse online last night of, oh, you got to bench Balogun, bench anybody who has a yellow card. And that's not exactly correct.
1: Yeah, you get scraped. I think they've tried to preserve the best players to be selected or be available for selection for the big games, right? So after the group stage, it gets wiped away. After the quarterfinal stage, you get wiped away. So in essence, you can't get a yellow in a quarter and a semi and be suspended for the final, which has happened in the past. And that means that some of the best players miss out on the marquee game, obviously, in our sport and for FIFA. But I think it's a factor of keep this thing going. Keep this thing going. You may make a couple of changes looking forward about the teams you play. Maybe there's some players you in that top 14, 15 that may need a little extra time for some reason, maybe formation-wise, tactically, you're starting to prepare for the next game. But who knows what kind of team we face in Turkey? They've got nothing to fight for. You know, the coach probably knows he's going to lose his job. The players are embarrassed about their performance. 62 efforts on goal, not a goal scored in their first two games. So they might just wither at the vine very early if the U.S. get on top of them, as they have done in other games. So it'll be a fascinating matchup.
0: Well, for the United States, they top Group D. That is Donna. Our standings update is brought to you by the Home Depot. 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And that takes us to Group E. Where do we stand in Group E right now? It's a clear two countries at the top. Germany and Ivory Coast both sit with 3 points. Germany has the goal differential, though, of +6 after their blowout win over Curacao. Ivory Coast with the +1 goal differential after their win over Ecuador in the first match day. For Germany, they're in their 21st World Cup. Ivory Coast just in their fourth. Germany stationed in Winston-Salem, North Carolina for this World Cup at Wake Forest University. Meanwhile, Ivory Coast are in Chester, Pennsylvania at the MLS Club Philadelphia Union facility. This game today in Toronto, Canada at Toronto Stadium. We'll take a break. We'll come back and start diving into this game. We'll get to the lineups. We'll get to players to watch. We'll get to keys to the match. Germany, Ivory Coast in Group E for the top of Group E, 20 minutes away from kickoff. 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
5: 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Welcome back to the pregame show. We have Germany and Ivory Coast facing off today in match day two of Group E at Toronto Stadium. Let's dive into these lineups and what the teams are doing today. 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
6: Faye, the head coach for Ivory Coast, has made five changes to his lineup to the one that won 1-0 in their last game with United winger Diallo, who scored that last-minute winner coming into the starting lineup. So the starting lineup is in a 4-4-2, we believe, with Fofana in goal, a back four of Singo, Kusunu, Agbadou, Konan is your back four. Diallo, Kessié, Sangare, and Diamande are your midfield four. And Bonny and Ueli are your forward strikers.
5: And for Germany, the four-time World Cup winners, it is the legend Manuel Neuer in goal. He had an injury to his left calf at the end of the season for Bayern. He forced him to miss the German Cup final and their friendlies, but he is back and he is in goal for Germany. It's the back four of Kimmich, Tosh, Schlotterbeck, and Brown, Metcha and Pavlovic in their holding midfield. Sané, Musiala, and Wirtz are their attacking midfielders, with Havertz up top for Germany. And from there, I think I immediately want to dive in to these key players, because today's players to watch are brought to you by Fox One. The excitement of the FIFA World Cup is now streaming live on Fox One, the official English streaming platform to catch every unforgettable moment. Fox One brings the action straight to your screen so you never miss a goal. Download Fox One and experience the FIFA World Cup live. There are a lot of choices, Pete, viewing here for this game, especially for that powerful German squad.
7: Yeah, for me, Havertz up front from Arsenal. He's already got two goals. We have 14 guys with at least two goals, two with three, Messi and David from Canada. So Havertz up front for me, he's a lone striker. Can he do what we just witnessed with the Netherlands, put his chances away, get through the box, put Germany up early over the Ivory Coast to really keep the momentum from the 7-1 win over Curaçao? So I'm looking to him to just finish his opportunities.
6: Yep, I think Havertz is a big player for big-time moments, scored in two Champions League finals, one for Chelsea, one for Arsenal, of course, and got his goals in that tournament opener for the Germans. For me, it's Wirtz, former Bayer Leverkusen man, a year ago got his massive big-money move to Liverpool. Didn't work out so great for him in the first half of the Premier League season, came into his own as he started to get used to the speed, strength, and power of the Premier League, and had a much better second half of the season. He needs to get some goals as well as assists. Two assists against Curaçao. That first assist for the first goal from Metcha, top of the box. He was so nonchalant. He just took the ball, put his foot on it, and just rolled it into the path of Metcha, who passed it into the far corner. So he's influential. There are no changes to the starting 11 for Nagelsmann. So he sees lots of positives coming out of that first game. Yes, they tied things up, did Curaçao right before the break. But sometimes in these games, you need a bit of that. You need a bit of resilience. You have to come back. I think there was confidence and there was patience shown. And obviously in the second half, the scoreline opened itself up. But I think certainly that attacking three of Sané, Musiala, and Wirtz are as good of attacking three as you're going to get in this World Cup, Pete.
7: When you start the the same 11. I think that's great. Here's the deal. When you win 7-1, it really doesn't take a lot out of gas out of your tank, right? It's fun. Players are free flowing. And so I think this is a bigger test for Germany, clearly. So I think he's saying, okay, that was good. We took care of business as we should, but let's keep the same group together, because this one today with Ivory Coast is going to be a little more challenging, and we're going to have to be able to do it with the group that we think is going to take us forward.
6: It's interesting. Think about the last minute winner by Diallo in their first game. They obviously saw changes worked well in that second part, in the second half. We've seen that sometimes where teams make some tweaks and changes. We saw that with Sweden making a formation change coming out of that first hydration break, where they suddenly played much better in the back half of that first half. And I think Ivory Coast also made changes from the start. Five changes, as we mentioned, much to do with probably the way that they played in the back half of their first game. So it'll be interesting to see how the likes of Diallo, who's a Man United player, lots of speed, comes off that right-hand side to his preferred left foot. He can be a real weapon for them.
1: Yeah, you talked about the speed and power of the Premier League. Ivory Coast, so much speed, right? That is where we certainly will see that. Amad Diallo, one of the fastest players around. And, you know, it's interesting because for Germany, Pete, it's a game against Curaçao that was 1-1 38 minutes in. And I wonder if the fact that it took so long for Germany to take over that game it ended up being a 7-1 win. It ended up being the dominating effort that you would have expected, but it took so long to get there. I do wonder how the first half hour goes for Germany in this game, and if they do try to maybe put their foot on the gas a little bit harder in that first half hour than they did against Curaçao.
7: Well, I think that'll be a talking point in the locker room. And as you advance through a tournament, you want to grow into the tournament. This is game two. We've seen Brazil grow into the tournament. We've just seen the Netherlands grow into the tournament. I think that'll be the expectation today.
6: Yeah, look at Ivory Coast. Their big game was their first game against Ecuador, and they squeezed out that 1-0 win. Because if you think about the third place, third place teams make it through. The top eight of 12 third place teams make it through. Curaçao, you'd expect to be 3 points for both Germany. You know, well, Germany got their 3 points. Ecuador today, you'd expect them to get a win. I'd put them at 3 points. So if Ivory Coast can squeeze out a result here with the expectation they'll go into that Curaçao and get 3 points as well, their work has been done. But they play against four-time world champion Germany. This is an amazing opportunity to play against one of the heritage teams in the World Cup. And we talked about Germany as being slightly underneath the radar, which is interesting for them. They didn't make the knockout rounds in 18 or 22. Lots to prove. Nagelsmann's a young coach, 38 years old, and their team is youthful and energetic. It's very much like this reset that Germany has had coming out of the 86 World Cup, making a run, winning the 90 World Cup. Then it went quiet towards the back end of the 90s. They reset their entire infrastructure in the 2000s. They won the World Cup in 14 with the likes of Schweinsteiger and Özil. And now again, resetting the national team to be young and vibrant and energetic. And I think led by Captain Kimmich, of course, who played center midfield in the last World Cup for the Germans. He plays at right back, which just shows the dynamic nature of their midfield five.
7: I love the comment, heritage club, right? And it's been 20 years since they've won. So this group wants to put themselves that cup in their hand.
1: We have Germany, Ivory Coast in Group E coming up in just a few minutes. Ecuador, Curaçao is later tonight. And then we have the final match day here in Group E on June 25th. Germany facing Ecuador, Ivory Coast facing Curaçao. And definitely keep that in mind when it comes to that points there, as Danny mentioned, with Ivory Coast looking ahead to potentially 3 more points there next week. We'll get one more break here. We'll come back. We'll talk about the histories for these countries in the World Cup and some final keys to the match. 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
5: 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Jackson Feltz alongside the three-time national champion head coach Pete Fewing and the All-American and national champ at North Carolina, Danny Jackson. We have Germany and Ivory Coast in Group E at Toronto Stadium, kicking off in just 6 minutes. For Germany, this is their 21st World Cup. They are four-time champions. They're tied for Italy for the second most World Cups, just behind Brazil with five. They've been utterly dominant for a long time. However, since 2014, it has not been good for Germany. Some would call it a total disaster, to be honest. They did not make it out of the group stage in 2018, nor in 2022. After that win in 2014, they're in 2022. They were in the group of death with Spain, Japan, Costa Rica, did not make it out. For the Ivory Coast, meanwhile, they are in their fourth ever World Cup, but they have never made it out of the group stage. They didn't make it out in 2006, 2010, or 2014. They did draw the group of death in both 2006 and 2010. They did not qualify for the World Cup either of the last two times. Let's get to some keys to the match quickly. Pete Fewing, Danny Jackson, your thoughts on this one starting soon.
7: Well, for me, the pace of the Ivory Coast is going to be important, that Germany absorbs, they get in, stand them up, force them sideways, force them back, get numbers behind the ball. Ivory Coast should take advantage of the pace that they have and try to run at Germany, put them on their heels, get numbers inside the box, right? And for Germany, coming off seven goals, if they can pick up with that confidence, putting the ball in the back.
6: Yeah, I think both countries come in with confidence for different reasons. Germany getting through a little bit of, showed a bit of resilience to come through that first quarter of the game when Curaçao tied things up. For Ivory Coast, getting their winner right at the end of the game. So I think the first 20 minutes will be fascinating. The methodical, disciplined way that the Germans play through the lines, try to find their attacking three players with Havertz on top, will be interesting. And I think the five changes that Ivory Coast make, Jackson, they saw some changes. Fies changes at the 55th minute was key to make change that game against Ecuador. They start out of the gates today.
5: This is for the top of Group E. Both of these clubs got wins in their first match day. It's Germany, it's Ivory Coast coming next. 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
13: 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Fox's play-by-play coverage of today's match is coming up next.
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16: Because of a couple of yellow cards, two of those players dropping to the bench. But Frank Kessier is on a yellow, the captain retaining his place. Well, that is the superstar that we are all looking out for, and so are a number of Europe's top clubs as well.

0: And we're underway in Toronto. Germany in the white shirts, black shorts, Ivory Coast all in orange. And a place in the last 32 is there for the taking today. Oh, and a hot effort by Havertz. Germany wasting no time whatsoever.
1: It's what Warren we expected. Barton. Yeah, it's what we expected. Germany to be on the front foot after scoring them 7 goals. Jacob, we've been lucky enough to be at 4 stadiums. This just has a feel of a proper game, not like an exhibition game or a game of a celebration. This is really intense. The quality on both teams are out there. Ivory Coast, you said, have made 5 changes. I think that's maybe to be really positive in the final third with the pace and the energy and the quality that they have.
0: Yeah, we really are genuinely expecting a fabulous game, not least because of the number 11 of Ivory Coast, and we can't really take our eyes off such an exciting... Well, he's just pulled up for a moment there, and Diomande. We'll keep an eye on that. Looks to be okay. I wonder what happened to him there. He just bent over clutching his chest. He's still doing that as plays continued over the far side. Helped Leipzig back into the Champions League this season. What is happening to him here? This is a little concerning. He didn't seem to take a blow to the chest as far as we could see. But he's still not comfortable. He's still clutching his chest now with both arms. None of his teammates seem to be aware of it as Germany continue. Looking for Sané. And what a statement performance it was against Curaçao. Yes, of course, they're expected to beat them and comfortably. And they were pegged back initially to 1-1 with that fabulous strike. But then they made their presence felt. And here is Sané. The player not necessarily expected to keep his place, but his head coach Nagelsmann stuck up for him in the press conference. Kimmich. And a little space for Wirtz. To be okay now, Diomande. He stopped clutching his chest, which is positive, and he's moving pretty normally now, but that really was a strange one. And here he is. Now he's making a run, and here's Bonny on only his 3rd cap after receiving citizenship. Now Diomande. They'll be fully alert of his ability.
1: Well, Jack, it's a brilliant start. Just looking at the system and how they've lined up. Front three with the Ivory Coast have stayed up. They're not going to come back and help their fullback. So that's an area straight away. Germany have been hitting their diagonal because their wide players, Sané and Wirtz, they're going to be isolated one-on-one. So that gives them the opportunity. So they're going to be brave. Ivory Coast are going to stay. The front three stay up. Don't have to come back because normally you want your, as a fullback, you want your wide players to come and help. They're not going to do that. They're going to be brave going forward.
0: Hissingo has moved across to right back today with Kosunu, the Atlanta central defender, coming in alongside Agbadou of Besiktas. Here is Singo. Well, the flag stayed down for now. And Bonny had made the run through the centre.
1: And that's what you're going to see. If it's not a forward making run, it could be a midfield player. And that's when you're 3 up front and you're occupying the back 4. There's going to be spaces in between Germany's left back and the left centre half. Brown, we know, on that left hand side, he loves to go forward. He wants to go forward. That's his trademark to push on. As Karin Seedorf has said with Musiala in that midfield number 10 position, he's got to get on the ball a little bit more. But maybe when the game settles down, he can have an influence on the game.
0: Oh, Musiala was waiting in the centre. Had to be so alert to the various dangers of Germany. Musiala, yes, he might not be fully fit after that horrendous injury against Paris Saint-Germain last summer in the Club World Cup. Horrible, horrible injury when he fractured his leg and dislocated his ankle, damaged ligaments, and there's been quite a lot of talk in the German media as to whether he should be playing from the start at the start of this tournament, whether they should keep him. But his head coach Nagelsmann thinks he needs to keep playing, keep building his minutes and his confidence after such a serious injury. Missed the first half of the season. Mando. It was an incredibly sad story. If you heard Jeff Shreves talking about it, the player doing a piece with Players Tribune, it was absolutely heart-wrenching what happened to him. His little sister is his absolute heroine, and she passed away, Roxanne, at the age of 15 after sipping a drink on a night out. Goodness knows what was in it, but she suddenly died, and she was the player that had inspired him and told him to keep going and keep going and one day be like his idol, Cristiano Ronaldo. And he was rejected by various clubs in England, the likes of Crystal Palace, the likes of Bournemouth, Chelsea. And here he is today with several of Europe's top clubs chasing him from Leipzig. You don't want to let him go. Now here's Brown on his way to Bayern Munich to join the five of the Germany starters. Although it's not official yet.
1: I think what you're seeing straight away with both group of players is respect. They're not allowing anyone to get on the ball. They're pressing high up the field. The conditions are beautiful. The field looks great. The weather's good.
0: Bonny. Three German players around him. He's still going, Bonny. Timande. Oh, wow. What a piece of skill. And it's in by Bonny. Here's Kessier, the captain. Now Singo. One loose pass like that and Germany can be well on the way with the talent of Musiala. And look at the runners left and right. And he's almost picked out Sané.
1: Picked out the wrong one. He had more options just to his right-hand side. Sometimes as a player, use that run, it creates space. It all gone across to that right-hand side and there was a gaping hole there just to maybe keep hold of the ball and run with it. I'm a big fan of number 23, Mathieu, as well, in midfield. I think he's a modern-day footballer. He can do everything on the ball. Obviously, got his goal as well in the last game. Box-to-box player.
0: And Felix Metscher of Borussia Dortmund. Brother Lucas plays for Leeds United. And he's one of the players brought in today. Christ Lowy. Interesting, the relatively low levels of expectations on this Germany side, which is feels quite weird, doesn't it, for those of us who've grown up with Germany's men and women winning a lot and being expected to go all the way in all major tournaments. But since Philipp Lahm lifted that trophy into the Rio de Janeiro air in 2014, they've not managed to emerge from a group since, and they're looking well placed here, and a reminder that if they were to win here, they'd guarantee their place in the last 32. So would Ivory Coast, but neither can win the group by the end of this game. Now here's Havertz, such a clever player, and it wasn't a bad touch, but run back by Wirtz. Metscher. Pavlovic. Metscher. Scored in the last game.
1: Good soccer again.
0: Kimmich. Oh, that's a clever header. That's a very handy save from Fofana.
1: Jackie is brilliant. They keep the ball. They sense that there's a little bit of vulnerability at the back post. And then it's a wonderful delivery. And Kai Havertz has got great technique, great ability just to try and get it off the bounce. And the keeper does well to come across, but I think they've started the game really well. When they have the ball at the back, they're quite happy to let Brown on that left-hand side push up. They have the three at the back. They try and suffocate you with the ball when it pops out as well, so Havertz. We spoke about him before the game. He will drift around. He's not your traditional number nine that pins you up like Haaland or Harry Kane. He will drift into areas to allow space for his colleagues to run into. Sané on this right-hand side, he will stay wide. He wants to be one-on-one with the fullback. But what a header, what a delivery. And also, what a save. That's always difficult. Peter will tell you in the studio, just that little skip in front of him. It's one that he should make, but sometimes they can make a little bit of mess. But Peter Schmeichel would have dealt with that pretty comfortably.
0: He made those look very easy.
1: He would have done it with one hand. Tell me about him.
0: And his eyes closed. Little finger, maybe. And a foul by Singo.
1: But it does have that feel, you know, it does have that feel on it, and it does have that way of... No, you're going to have to earn the right. No one's going to sit back and invite pressure. They're going to go when they have the ball, either team. They're going to pass the ball. See if you're vulnerable in certain areas. Close down, press. I mean, there's that instant there. Look how narrow the three German players are. What that is doing is creating space in the wide areas and allowing Havertz to come in, but that's what the cost is.
0: Now here's Diomande.
1: Go on, take him on.
0: He's watched them race across to him whenever he's on the ball, and he's into the box now. Konan.
1: Wow, what a block. Well, Brown, he had to stay strong. And that's the instant they have. And there's your trigger point. Win the ball and then go with pace, go with energy, and go with numbers. Diomande, the young player, we built him up and said how talented he is. He's feeling the game, the little flicks, the little tricks, and nothing wrong with a bit of no-nonsense defending as well from the Germans at the back. Just feeling a little bit of an injury there. You said maybe the collision. If they can break the press, and now you've got this area that Sané wants. He wants to have this situation.
0: Now Sané out to prove a point. Not to his head coach, maybe to some supporters, certainly to the German media. Might not be playing had Lennart Kahl not suffered that agonising, devastating injury right before the World Cup. No doubt his time will come again and again. His Havertz

0: You can't separate them in terms of possession.
1: There you go.
0: Literally, 47% each. Germany with two shots at goal. Ivory Coast with one so far. That one save of note by Yahir Fofana. Plays in Turkey.
1: The German media was a bit flippant in the way with Ivory Coast, but you know, they qualified. They won eight games, drew two, didn't concede a goal. I mean, they're a top team.
0: Diomande on his own for once. This is unusual. Oh, and his touch letting him down.
1: Well, I'm telling you, as a fullback, he's taking me into areas. He's coming short for the ball, and he is leaving acres behind. And the German captain don't want to be chasing a 18-year-old around, 19-year-old around. He's 31 years of age. That's a concern for... And here's another concern with that tackle that he went in. Just maybe got a kick on the ankle.
0: Yeah, Schlotterbeck down for the second time in this game. So if it's the same problem that's been troubling him, that is a concern for Germany.
1: You've got an ideal replacement. Rudiger, vastly experienced player, a Real Madrid player. You've got that on the bench. He, maybe not as physical, the presence that he has from a set piece, but he's more than able to deal with the tactical awareness. And this is where the incident happened, just as he went through, just a follow through, and maybe that left ankle, just as he went
0: round.
1: Yeah,
0: just rolled.
1: Yep.
0: Well, that'd be a shame for him. He scored his first goal for his country against Curaçao and the six different scorers in that 7-1 victory last weekend. Schlotterbeck, the Borussia Dortmund central defender who plays with Metzger at club level. And he's still receiving treatment off the field. Well, Ivory Coast will want to take advantage of this for the time being till they make a decision on whether to replace him. You're right, Antonio Rudiger, not a bad replacement, the 33-year-old Real Madrid centre-back with 83 caps to his name. That's what you call depth.

0: Well, the other match in this group, Ecuador Curaçao, is later on tonight. Kicks off 4 hours after this one, and that's on FS1. Our coverage begins at 7 p.m. Eastern, that's 4 p.m. Pacific. So a reminder that whoever wins here will be guaranteed a place in the last 32, but they cannot win the group. Odumendi's touch, it's a nice idea, and he's being encouraged by his teammate, Kunan.
1: I think that little shake of the head, Nagelsmann, is just, he's okay, but he just wants a little bit more maybe from his players in the final third. I think the possession has been good. We've shown that stat, so they're okay in that department. Tactically, they go as a three here, which leaves your wide players one-on-one. Nice bit of interchange, but they haven't really had that punch. They had that one delivery that Kai Havertz has got on the end, but other than that, there's not been too much from their wide players. But give Ivory Coast some credit. Look at the way they're pressing. You know, they're not a team that wants to sit back. They want to play on the front foot.
0: Now here's Wirtz. Freeing Brown, the left back. Oh, it's just in behind Havertz. Zane beaten to the punch by Kunan.
1: Not a bad idea. That's what you want, the wide player to come in and make that next striker. You know, don't be on that far side. Sane was just a little bit slow to come over. Once they're attacking on that left-hand side with Brown, you've got to come across and make the other centre forward.
0: He's a very useful left-back, very, very positive in his play. The supporters love him at Eintracht Frankfurt, Nathaniel Brown. Looks to be Bayern bound to join this guy. Oh, what about the strike? That's an excellent, excellent effort from Jamal Musiala. And usually the net bulges when he does that.
1: I just love his feet when he gets into the area. Just watch him have the ball under control. It's fizzed into him. Touch. The second touch gets out of his feet. And then he's just trying to guide that into the corner. And from this angle, he just gets straight on the ball. Rather than getting his foot round it like a Beckham type of effort, he's hit it straight on. But again, just the signs that they have, the little thumbs up from the players. Give him the ball. He can make things happen. His touch is excellent. And also his temperament. He's not worried about taking a chance. He's not worried about missing the target. And he's had eight goals in his last 14 games, so he's confident. Just looking there, he looks like he's moving a little bit better. If it's a kick, I just know as a player, you can sort of run them off. It's a bit sore. It's the one when you get a twist or you fall awkward on it, but hopefully you can work it off.
0: Zane. Pavlovic.
1: There was a little discussion about the physical side of the game in pre-game, about in last competitions they haven't done that. The Germans are going toe-to-toe. They're not worried. They're not being overwhelmed by the physical side of the game. They can handle that.
0: Germany, the four-time world champions, have been in eight finals as well.
1: That is amazing. That's that. I mean, and you question the Germans. They are tournament ready.
0: Oh, and that's a nice ball into the feet of Kai Havertz. His movement is so good, always offering an option to his attacking players. Ivory Coast aware of that.
1: But he just hasn't got that blistering pace. His movement is in his head. You know, that's where his quickness is, his decision making.
0: I'm quick in my head as well. I just can't run.
1: I know the feeling. I'm slow and slow, if that helps you out.
0: That is the voice of Warren Barton, former England and Newcastle United right back from the days of the entertainers of Kevin Keegan. You don't like it when I remind you how you came so close to winning the league. Do you? You don't like that?
1: No, I think you enjoy saying it. It upset me.
0: It's meant as a compliment. What a season it was. Emers Faye of Ivory Coast, the head coach, saying we're not coming to watch the Germans play, we're coming to beat them. We have some defending to do here. Brown finding Wirtz. Wirtz looking for Musiala. Now here's Metcher. He's full of confidence.
1: Brilliant play again. And Brown is involved on that left-hand side. They're trying to press, but because they're pressing as a three, the fullback for Germany is getting into them areas, and then they're on the attack. They've got another set piece. Tactically at the moment, the Germans are getting a bit of a hand. There's a three at the back, and that allows another midfield player like Brown to come into it. They score goals from set pieces as well.
0: Well, Nathaniel Brown with the signal, so his teammates know what's coming. Kimmich. Oh, and that'll be pulled back, surely. The ball's in the back of the net. Well, is that a foul on the goalkeeper? Yeah, the foul against the goalkeeper. Those don't tend to stand. And Kimmich, the skipper, arguing the German's case, saying it wasn't an actual foul, though it's contact, but not enough. Judge for yourself.
1: Yeah, I think you look at the arm there on the face. From the when you looked at the back, you're sure it was just a collision, but he led with his arm. I think if he kept, tried to keep his arm down, which is hard because when you're trying to elevate as a player, the first thing you do is want to push your hands up to get up. And because he led with that, that's why the referee gave it. And normally when there's a little bit of contact on a goalkeeper, they do tend to go in their favour. But there's another reminder of the physical side of the game, letting him know that when the ball is played in, I think there you go again, Jack. He's just led with that left arm.
0: His English is all right, isn't it?
1: Oh, no foul. Press conference. He did it in French, he did it in German, he did it in English.
0: Is that all?
1: Well, a group of the players have come over to get some fluids, and the referee is telling them to keep away. I mean, that's a little bit of... The referee has to keep a hand on this because a group of players from the Ivory Coast have come over, got some fluids. They thought they was having a drink and a chat, but that's not the occasion at the moment.
0: Yeah, that's what the new stipulations are. It's not something the referee can get involved with yellow cards, etc. But the players have been told, if the goalkeeper goes down, to stay away from the bench. Something that's working really well in the NWSL, by the way. We haven't seen many goalkeepers taking tactical timeouts. We're not saying that was one there, by the way, because obviously he was challenged. But we did used to see it quite a lot, and the NWSL leading the way on that front. And it's the clubs and the coaches who get fined rather than the referee showing any cards, if that's the case. But so far, so good on that front. Zanek. Metcher. Speaks English with a Mancunian accent. That's where he was brought up. Born in Hamburg to a German mum and Nigerian dad.
1: Look, I love the way the Germans have been so efficient. They've kept the ball really well. They had a little bit of pressure, the Ivory Coast, but now it's the Germans that are dictating the pace of the game, and that's where they want to have it. They don't want it end-to-end. They don't want it like a basketball game where it's going backwards and forwards. They want to be in control. Ivory Coast, with their talented players that they have in the one-on-one areas, they want it a bit chaotic.
0: Zane taking on Konan. He's joined by Kimmich. Back from Pavlovic. Germany, by the way, have won their last 10 games in all competitions. The best run since they won 12 in a row back in 1979-80. And still, a lot of supporters not quite fancying them to go all the way. But I think not because they're not good enough, but because others are seen as more likely to win. Well, the player's going to pause for a moment. And this match break is sponsored by Lenovo.
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10: And I'm absolutely soaked from head to foot.
11: Cheers, Jeff. Yeah, we just about avoided it when we were pitch side before the game. We didn't really want to move from down there, did we, Warren? We were just looking around this wonderful stadium. We've been so lucky to be at so many incredible arenas. The stadium best known is the Azteca in Mexico City. Incredible Guadalajara, fabulous Vancouver. We love that one. Heading back there again soon. And this one's just a little bit different, isn't it? The smallest of all the World Cup stadium. And it feels a lot more intimate. It's downtown, a bit like the Vancouver one, right on the shores of Lake Ontario.
1: Just looking down as well where Jeff is. Hopefully his shoes didn't get wet. Anyway, they look lovely today. But Rudiger's getting fully dressed now. I think there will be possible change. That's maybe had a tactical more discussion with his coach just to see where he's going to come in, what position he has to do. That was when the coach was actually talking to his midfield players, and it looked like they wanted them a little bit more compact when they didn't have the ball. So again, as a coach, you can utilise that time not just to have a chat and wander around, but you know, fine-tune some areas where you need to be a bit compact, because when they have turned the ball over, Jeremy, they've seemed quite spread out. They've got to be, when you have the ball, make the pitch as big as you can. When you don't, you keep it nice and compact and let the ball go wide, and then you deal with the crosses.
11: Look at Nagelsmann there, who took over during a really difficult period in German football. Germany just suffered consecutive World Cup group stage exits in 2018 and 2022 and the last 16 of Euro 2020. I can't remember who they lost to, Warren, can you?
1: No.
11: It was England.
1: Of course, of course. I'm a big fan of him. 38 years of age. He's 28 when he was at Hoffenheim and done a wonderful job there. Very forward thinking. He was the first one at a training ground that had the big screens, stopped the game, let the players have a look. Very forward thinking. And that's a decade ago he was doing things like that.
11: Diamande always wants to run at defenders. He's up against the great Joshua Kimmich here. He's got the better of him as well. Diamande, what a ball! Surely it's 1-0. It is now! And it's the skipper, Franck Kessié, to put Ivory Coast in front against the four-time world champions.

0: The teenage superstar, Yann Diamande, setting up the legend of the Ivory Coast.
1: Well, Kimmich is shining the line, and you don't want to do that when someone's quicker than you, but that's a great block by Diamande. They can't get across, and what a wonderful finish. There's your first block. You think you've saved the day, and there's your captain leading in, poking it in the back of the net. But I'm telling you, if someone's quicker than you, you cannot show him the end line. He gets there, and what a nice little finish as well. He didn't hesitate. He's made that run in behind. We see it in the opening moments of the game. He's quite happy to do that. They are in dreamland. Don't tell me this game doesn't mean anything.
0: There were suggestions, given that five changes for this game, that perhaps MS Faye was saving his team and saving their legs for the last group game against Curaçao, but that has not been his approach here.
1: They have the break, they have the chat, they score a goal. Is that a coincidence? I don't think so. I think they've given the coaches the opportunity to fine-tune things. We said about Germany being narrow in midfield, being contact. What that does is leave your fullback isolated. And you've got someone who is vastly experienced. And I played in that position, not at his level, but I weren't far behind. I'm never showing someone the line who's quicker than me. I'm showing them inside, into traffic, and trying to help someone deal with it. That's something now, if I'm the Ivory Coast, I'm going to keep doing that. I'm going to keep running that fullback. He's a wonderful player, but one thing as a defender I don't want to do is keep chasing someone. And the young 19-year-old, we built him up before the game about the ability. I think they might have gone up another couple of million now. Because he's doing it to one of the best German players that's ever played the game.
0: And here he is again.
1: Yeah, leave him. Get out of his way and just let him run at him. The Salah in front of Kimmich is not a winger that will come and help you. He's not. He doesn't. That's not his trait. He wants to stay up, Salah. He wants to get the ball. He's got to help his partner out.
0: Amad Diallo. Sangare.
1: Told you we had a game. It just had a different feel. It wasn't a carnival. It wasn't, oh, it's the World Cup. It's a great occasion, which it is. But you're right, it's got that feel of we win, we're in. And that's what you've seen Mexico do it, you've seen the US do it.
0: Well, we're looking for Diamande again. You would, wouldn't you, if you had him in your team? And he's taking on Kimmich again.
1: I wouldn't get too close to him. I'd let him have the ball. I'd give him a couple of yards and say, just pass it. I don't want him keep running at me.
0: But also, if you're Kimmich, wouldn't you call for a bit more backup?
1: Yeah, but I think you're falling on maybe a player that's not, it's not his natural game. You would do. You say, cut the line off, show him inside. Again, a perfect example, about 10 minutes ago, Diamande went short and went long over the top. So he's got him, it's thinking now.
0: Here's Singo controlling the ball beautifully. And Schlotterbeck seems to be okay after that earlier ankle roll, which looked pretty painful.
1: Yeah, and Rudiger sat down.
0: Well, this is the As It Stands live table. Ivory Coast sitting pretty in top spot. With 6 points after the 1-0 victory over Ecuador, handed to them in the 90th minute by substitute Amad Diallo of Manchester United. Nearly scored here. His effort blocked, but falling to the skipper, Franck Kessier. He now plays his football in Saudi Arabia with Al Ahly.
1: Just with my experience with German mentality, is that they're not going to panic, not going to try and deviate. He would have understood the pressure that might come into the game. He wouldn't have been too carried away with a 7-1 in the opening game. He knew this game, Ecuador coming along.
0: Ecuador, another raking ball. Couldn't find Diallo that time.
1: But that is another sign of how they're enjoying the game. That goal was obviously lifted and giving them confidence. Now you've got centre-backs that are trying to drive the ball 50, 60 yards because of their tactics of saying, my front three of the Ivory Coast, stay up. Just stay up and we'll work hard, the seven of us. But when we get it, we're going to hit you down the middle or we're going to hit diagonal balls.
0: You talked about Nagelsmann's reaction. He tends to place huge emphasis on psychology of players and communication. And he said once 30% of coaching is tactics, 70% is social competence. Zane taking on Konan. Schlotterbeck looking for Metra.
1: They're just rattled at the moment, the Germans, because they've gone away from getting Brown into that position. They've gone the three, and he was the little passing behind that would break the press. So then he was turning and running out, and it was two against one. They've just gone away from what they was doing very well before they had the break. It was all very calm. It was in their hands. They was playing. But as I said, it got a bit hectic. It got a bit confusing, and they couldn't adjust to what was going on.
0: Van Kessier with a goal, scoring only a second against non-African opposition. The other one against Belgium in his previous 15 goals for his country.
1: There's one nation I wouldn't write out of is the Germans, because they do find a way. Take it from me.
0: Yeah, we do have a cliche in England, don't we? Never write off the Germans. And no English person would ever be that daft, surely. We're not. Here's Brown in a battle with Diallo. That's a fun one, isn't it? Diallo and Brown over that far side. You've got Diamande and Kimmich over this side. One of them rather enjoying it more than the other. Mm-hmm. But he has so much experience, Kimmich, though, doesn't he?
1: Yeah, that's why he'd just be now saying to himself, right, OK, you've done it once, you ain't doing it again. I'm going to adjust, and that's what top players do.
0: Ulayi. One of the five players brought in today. 20-year-old from Trabzonspor in Turkey. And he's conceded a free kick here.

0: forward, is he? Oh, that's a dangerous ball away by Ulayi, but Zane was in there challenging. I mean, there's confidence, and then there's taking risks like that. They just won't want to do anything silly.
1: No.
0: Take any unnecessary risk. Oh, and they could be in here, Germany, surely. Havertz. Oh, and the referee has stopped play. Well, Ivory Coast living so, so dangerously and so nearly punished.
2: And he let the foul go for, what, it seemed like at least 2-3 seconds. That's what the German bench is concerned about. It was a foul. There's a ball gets stuck under the feet here. It comes across. But he didn't blow the whistle. It sort of kept going and allowed the momentum of the game.
0: Let's bring in Mark Clattenburg. What did you make of that, Mark? Why did he wait to blow the whistle?
3: Yeah, because they're so used to in the past and allowing the play to continue so the VAR could review it. But that was such a simple foul for the referee to give. He didn't really need the VAR in that situation. But I can understand the slight delay, but it does lead to confusion.
0: Thanks, Mark Clattenburg. Yeah, a referee from Paraguay, Juan Gabriel Benitez. I tell you what, I do have a little bit of sympathy with these officials because they're having so many different regulations and stipulations and directives to bring into play. And he's been called into action here again with a free kick to Germany. Havertz thinking for a second that he'd drawn Germany back on level terms. And they'd love to do that just before the break. Here's that foul again by Musiala.
2: It was a foul. That's why I just thought, and if it went to a player from the Ivory Coast, I think we'll play a bit of advantage. But Kai Havertz didn't know. He just kept going. And that's just a little glimpse that if he does get a chance, he can put the ball in the back of the net. This is an area as well that you've got quality from both sides, whether it's a left footer whipping it into that far post. They've got the sun in their eyes as well. So that's maybe with a bit of better delivery, it can drift into that far post. Or you've got your captain that will maybe go round the back.
0: Well, Germany haven't had a shot for nearly 20 minutes. They'd love to test the keeper Fofana again here. Kimmich. Oh, now here's Amad Diallo. And it's him alone against Nathaniel Brown, who's been helped out. An absolute treat by Mecha.
2: He had half a chance because Neuer is a goalkeeper sweeper. He was 40, 50 yards, but it was bouncing and he couldn't quite get hold of the ball.
0: Now the Germans have their tails up here. And now here's Wirtz.
2: Touch was poor, the first one. It was fizzed into him and it had to be. But he's opened his body up too much and allowed the ball to run away from him. But what a game we've got. You know, 2 seconds later, Ivory Coast got caught up and now they're chasing, running back towards the goal. Just watch as he plays the ball. And if he just cushions it into his feet, but he doesn't. He opens his body up too much and then he has to drag the ball wide to try and get on top. But you're right, Jackie, they've got a bit of momentum, a little bit of belief, and maybe got a little bit angry about the way that they're playing. A bit too passive at the moment.
0: Mottal is up there and has just taken off the head of Schlotterbeck. Here is the central defender again, having not scored for his country till last weekend, looking to make it 2-2 for Nico Schlotterbeck.
2: Oh, they're having a look at something. They wanted to go quick.
0: A little bit of space. Well, Musiala for a second felt he was in space. Ulayi snapping back at him. Here he is again. Nicely done by the youngster. Finding another one. Diamande, the player that Germany do not want to see on the ball. And it's Brown who's on the right now. I wonder how long that's going to last.
2: Yeah, that's one. I don't know whether they've changed that because they're quite able to play either side. That might be, again, a little tactical switch. Maybe from the set piece, but they're just out of shape at the moment, so they can't change over. But you're right, Jackie, that may be one that's, the coach has said, just do it for 5 minutes. Just swap over so you can deal. But on the other side, he's not slow either. So.
0: Well, Amad Diallo, not to mention Singo at right back. Yes. He loves to bomb forward as well. So it's not like Kimmich's going to get much of a break. But you can understand why he's done that, if that is the case. And they're staying there for now. There's Ivory Coast looking to build once again. Oh, it's been a lively first half between these two sides. Germany ranked ninth in the world, just below.

0: Netherlands and just above Belgium. Ivory Coast ranked 31, below Egypt and just above Algeria. Germany, 2.5 times larger in population than Ivory Coast. And then the side from Africa looking to reach the knockout rounds for the first time ever. They qualified 3 times in a row, back to back, and then just haven't managed to get out the group as yet. And this man, Julian Nagelsmann, looking to get his side out of the group. Germany for the first time since 2014. Coming up, we've got the Visa halftime show on Fox for you with Rebecca Lowe, with Javier Hernandez, Clarence Seedorf, and with Peter Schmeichel. It's not a bad lineup, is it?
1: Just for the record, Clarence could still play. I'm telling you now. Me and Peter, no way. But the other two have got a great chance.
0: I saw him in Michael Carrick's testimonial a couple of years ago. My goodness, he was the best player on the pitch. Astonishing talent.
1: What a player. Well, they all are. They're all great players.
0: Mitra. Oh, nice touch. Oh, beautifully done by the Borussia Dortmund midfielder. So full of confidence. He scored his second goal for his country in just 9 appearances the other day. Now here's Sané. He'd love to quieten the critics, Sané.
1: But he's running into traffic, he's running into people, you know, get wide. And, you know, when we see him at Manchester City, and behind him, his first thought as a wide player was to take people on. Now he's coming inside, his body language is not good. And that's where the journalists and the media and, you know, the fans get a little bit irritated, because he's got the ability, but he stopped going away from what he was great at, which was taking people on the outside. We know he's predominantly left-footed, but as a player, sometimes take it 10, 15 yards, you can always check back. But his first thought is, I'm going to go inside. So as a fullback, I'm comfortable. I know exactly what you're going to do. You're not going to deviate. And then he starts looking upset. He doesn't get the ball. So you're virtually then playing with 10 men.
0: Is that confidence thing, though, perhaps?
1: No, I think he's his temperament. There's no doubt he's got confidence. You know, you hear his press conferences, you see him. He's played for some massive clubs. He's experienced enough. I just think it's his temperament. You know, one of them players, he's gifted, he's got ability, but you know, keep doing it. Keep doing the things that defenders don't like, and that is running it and taking you on. You might lose it 3 or 4 times, but the 5th one, you get a goal.
0: Metra has Sané. Here he is. Taking on corner. Now he does go on the outside.
1: And you get a corner. That's the worst scenario you get, Becky. You get a corner, a set piece. And that's such a big part of the modern game. If he gets it and stops it playing inside. I think they took it short there. They weren't actually ready, the Germans. They took it short and didn't want that.
0: Kimmich.
1: Go on, hit it.
0: Schlotterbeck thought about the strike himself. Musiala in towards Havertz. What about the strike from Mecha?
1: He's a player, Mecha. He is a player.
0: Singo. How's that for confidence? He was playing centre-half the other day, and now he's enjoying his marauding role down the right.
1: Yeah, but who gets back and stops him? That's the 3rd time he's done that. As one of your midfield players, who's a box-to-box, he's come back and sniffed out the danger. I think England might have missed one there.
0: Now here's Havertz. Sané seeing plenty of the ball in this first half. Pavlovic.
1: You know, it's this area here now where they struggle. Look how compact Ivory Coast are.
0: Musiala taking on Amad Diallo. Schlotterbeck. Brown and in their usual positions. Play on, says the referee.
1: Well, they thought there was a little clip, but because he's stayed on his feet and kept going. You see that yesterday with Des. He went past someone and they just dangled a leg, and you think, go down. Stu Holden said that on the call. I think he was too honest. He stayed up. If he goes down that time, maybe not enough contact. And the referee was in a fabulous position.
2: He
1: The US looked very good against an Australian team, Jackie, that we see, and we thought it'd be tough. They made them look ordinary. The US, I mean, Mauricio Pochettino, whatever he's doing at the moment, it's working. He went two up front with 15 million people watching that as well. Do you agree he looks a little bit like Russell Crowe? Pochettino with a little stubble.
2: Oh, he does a bit.
0: Need a bit more stubble, though, I think.
1: The next line, he's going to say, like, are you not entertained? That's got to be his next line when he does a press conference.
0: Well, here come Ivory Coast and Bonny. And he's won a corner.
1: You know what I love as well with players that we've seen in this tournament? When they do get into the final, there's not too much of pedestrian. You see England, when they got there, Rashford taking people on. Now we see Weston McKennie, I thought he had his best game for the US. As soon as he got the ball the first four, I'm going to take you on, I'm going to drive at you. And as a defender, the opposition, the first thing you do, you drop back. So many good signs of players running at you. I mean, the little magician, he got 10 goals by a hat-trick, number 10, just by running at you.
0: Now a big moment for both sides here. In stoppage time at the end of the first half, Amad Diallo. What have you made of his performance so far, Diomande?
1: As we build it up, you know, there's times where he's tried to do things too quickly, but the key moments, and I always think with key players and top players, when you need a big moment, you come up with it. And I can't emphasise who he's playing against as well. I mean, he's a phenomenal German international player. And in the instance, and this is where you've seen it, look at the double up now. He's probably had a word with his teammate, ex-teammate, I mean, help me out, I need a little bit of help. These are the areas as well.
0: Yeah, his movement as well, excellent. Ulayi.
1: He's 19 years of age, 19.
0: Ulayi going for the 1-2. Now Diomande, there's trickery in the box. That's a fun battle.
1: It is, and it's one that I would say you would enjoy, but you have to go through a little bit of sacrifice to earn that right. But one thing with the captain of the jury, he won't back down. He might change things around and work it out in his own mind with all the experience he's got.
0: Diomande is at Leipzig at the moment, signed for $23 million from Leganés in Spain. Now here's Wirtz. He knows all about big money moves to Liverpool. Havertz. Musiala. Excuse me, it was Pavlovic.
1: There's that shoulder to shoulder. No, just physical side of the game.
0: Now Nathaniel Brown. Musiala.
1: Say with the German team that they're a young team, and particularly in the midfield area they're young, but Ivory Coast, the average age is only 25 years of age. You said, Jack, at the beginning, they're the youngest squad of players, but...
0: Oh, a touch from Metcher. Not foxing the Ivory Coast defence. And they have changed their back line with Kosunu coming in alongside Agbadou. And Singo moving across. Now Metra. He's continued his run. Here he is again. Now Havertz.
1: Just comes to a standstill then. You know, where the Ivory Coast, when they get into them areas.
0: Zane. Oh, this lovely play. And now Wirtz. Couldn't get the power on the final effort.
1: I'm thinking a little toe poke. Then you can get some power. Couldn't quite get out of his feet. There's a certain fella in the studio that would have improvised there, but it just come around, it just got stuck under his feet. It was onside, clearly onside, just got stuck. Now you think, put your toe for it. Just poke it as hard as you can, it might end up in the back of the net. A little bit of frustration by the Germans.
0: Well, it's been a half that has gone Ivory Coast's way. A reminder, the winner of this match books their place in the last 32. Germany with some work to do, Rebecca.
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6: Well, after 45 minutes in Toronto, it is Ivory Coast leading the Germans by a score of 1-0. Perhaps an upset brewing here in Group E here. 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We welcome you into the halftime show. Jackson Feltz alongside the three-time national champion head coach Pete Fewing and the All-American and national champion at North Carolina, Danny Jackson. Welcome in, everybody. 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It was a 30-minute goal by Kessier. It was a follow-up shot after an initial shot was blocked. A great cross by Ndiamande goes into the back of the net to give Ivory Coast the 1-0 lead. Germany had two chances, two balls that did go into the back of the net, but were both pulled back. And here we now are at the break with Ivory Coast in position to move on to the knockout round. Pete, what are your takeaways from the first 45 minutes?
7: Well, that's football, right? Germany's had 61% to 39% possession. They each had two shots on target. Germany's had eight shots total to four, right? So for the Ivory Coast. And Germany has 13 touches inside the box versus six, and they're down 1-0. So that's the way that it goes. You get goals called back. I think, honestly, I came into this game looking at the two teams thinking Germany, with its history, will come in and dominate this, and with the fact that they need to get the 3 points. But it's not happening. Good for Ivory Coast.
8: Yeah, I think Ivory Coast have been dangerous on the counterattack. Ahmed had one chance that Nemecha came back and cleaned things up very well. But the wide areas is where Ivory Coast are the most dangerous. The goal came from the left-hand side with Diamande. Ahmed has obviously shown himself at Man United as being a very feisty, fast little forward that can drop his shoulder and come inside on his preferred left foot. But it's the hydration break again. You come after the hydration break. We talked about this in the last game as well, where Sweden changed things around and sort of get back into the game in that first half. And Ivory Coast get their goal a few minutes after that break and after tweaking a few different things. But for Germany, you know, they haven't kept a clean sheet in each of their last eight World Cup games. So for a country that's always disciplined and methodical in the way they play, they'll be disappointed with that step in giving up goals, as they did against Curacao, of course, in that first half. But they managed to turn things on the second half in their first game. Hopefully for the Germans, they'll do the same thing. After that goal, they recovered well. The last 5-10 minutes of that first half, it was very dominant. Ivory Coast just about hanging on. They were throwing legs and blocking things out. And that's what you'll see for most of the second half until the Germans score, I think, is Ivory Coast having a low block, defending tight, scrambling and fighting in the trenches to keep the Germans out. But Nemecha and Sané and Wirtz are getting a bit more involved. As you mentioned, a couple of disallowed goals and a couple of shots saved by the goalkeeper.
7: I cannot imagine it ending 1-0, but the way Ivory Coast is playing, it reminds me of one of those games where they're going to hang on, right? I do think there's a goal in there for Germany or two, but the way Ivory Coast is throwing their bodies in front, goalkeepers making saves, you never know.
8: Well, it's the first time they've met in a World Cup, these two nations, and the one thing that the Germans have is experience, and they have the ability to kind of muscle memory as a nation, not this team, though. They've been out in the qualifying round in the last two World Cups. They need to make a run, I think. We talked about the Germans sitting below the threshold of the top teams, but they are there and thereabouts. And I think patience is going to be something they're going to lean on that second half.
9: You know, in this group right now with Ecuador and Curacao, both Ivory Coast and Germany, both with wins. Germany, obviously, dominating effort. 7-1 over Curacao. Ivory Coast getting the late goal there, getting the 1-0 win over Ecuador. After that match day, we saw, all right, winner of this game will lock up their spot in the knockout round. And I think we looked at the recent history of Germany and said, all right, this is their chance. Finally, clinch getting out of the group with a game to breathe. And, well, it hasn't happened yet. I want to get a break, and I want to spend a few more minutes than we usually do on keys to the second half, because I think we can talk about both of these teams. This is a very interesting situation right now, as the Ivory Coast currently leads Germany 1-0 here at the half. If result stands, and of course we all expect that goals are coming here in the second half, but if the result stands, the Ivory Coast, for the first time in their nation's history, will get out of the group stage in a World Cup. We'll have more next here on the Halftime Show. 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
9: 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Welcome back to the Halftime Show, everybody. Jackson Feltz alongside Pete Fewing and Danny Jackson. In Toronto, we have Ivory Coast leading Germany by a score of 1-0 at the break. Our keys to the second half are brought to you by Fox One. 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This is interesting, and I think we can spend an extra minute and talk about keys for both of these teams, because it is a situation where Germany is pushing. It feels like something's coming. Ivory Coast, though, Pete, has so much speed. What are your keys to the second half for both teams?
7: Well, first, Ivory Coast, Danny Jackson mentioned it at the beginning, that they made 5 changes. Those changes have worked. So the keys for Germany, I just feel a goal's going to come. They've put so many balls into the box that have been dangerous. They've got to be a little cleaner on their first touch. They've had opportunities at the edge of the box. Bad first touch, heavy first touch. the speed, quickness of the Ivory Coast team. They recover fast, so they're blocking everything. So I think for Germany, the wing plays very important, that they get their crosses in, but then it's got to be quality crosses, quality finishing, and then they cannot get counterattacked. A second goal for Ivory Coast, which could happen, will put Germany in a very difficult spot.
8: Yeah, we can talk about ball to the outside. The key then is to play quickly across that, the face of the goal. We've seen it in the last game between the Dutch. They got some great balls across the face of goal where they were able to attack it at speed. And that's what you want. As soon as you play against low blocks, the slower you play, the more difficult it becomes. And so they're going to have to play with quickness around the top of the 18-yard box. I think they need to be very patient to the Germans. It will come. They should have the confidence that it will come. But, you know, the anxiety will start to kind of bleed in a little bit the longer it takes. And then I think Ahmed and Diamande on the counter, you mentioned it, Pete. Diamande is a Bundesliga player, plays for Leipzig. Wouldn't he love to get another one over the Germans in terms of a goal or an assist? Already has, you know, let's call it an assist for that ball that came across and the ricochet found Kessier for that first goal. So I think you'll see some scramble defending from the Ivory Coast. They'll be digging the trenches and fighting to protect that goal and keep a clean sheet, and the Germans will be methodical in their way they play.
9: Mentioned in the pregame show how Germany obviously wins 2014 World Cup, and then they have not made it out of the group stage in 2018 and then in 2022 in Qatar. And you can't, there is a universe that exists somewhere in the multiverse where you have Ivory Coast win this game. Then Ivory Coast, obviously, Curaçao beats Curaçao in the final match day. Ecuador beats Curaçao tonight. And then that final match day, Ecuador against Germany. Germany must win to advance to the, it obviously depends on goal differential, but Germany must win to advance to the knockout round. Right now, it sets up, Danny, for an interesting situation for Germany where they look so dominant against Curaçao, but You can't play too much with luck here and just assumption that you're going to take care of results.
8: You know, Ecuador was the favorite going to that game against Ivory Coast. They are disciplined defensively. They had a good qualifying stage, and the Germans don't want to have to get a result in that last game against a very disciplined team. So yes, Germany will know 45 minutes. They've been hearing this noise through the media to World Cups in a row where they haven't got out of their group stage. It's not what this country's all about. So, you know, they're going to have to put their foot on the gas here and try and get some goals.
9: They certainly will, because Germany doesn't want to miss the knockout round in three straight World Cups. We will get to the second half. It's 1-0 Ivory Coast. We'll head back out to Toronto Stadium. 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
0: Germany made a change for the start of the second half. Nico Schlotterbeck apparently hasn't recovered from that ankle roll, which happened early in the first half, and he soldiered on, but now he's been replaced by the Real Madrid centre-half, vastly experienced, winning his 84th cap, Antonio Rudiger. We did wonder, Warren Barton, whether there might be any other changes, anything tactical in terms of personnel, in terms of approach. We await to see whether there are any tactical tweaks, but not in terms of otherwise the personnel. What do you think that the head coach of Germany, Julian Nagelsmann, had to say to his side at halftime?
1: Play with a quicker tempo in the final third. You wide players, when you do get the ball, be more positive. Particularly Sané on that right-hand side, where he gets a lot of the ball, but a lot of it is very comfortable, just very simple to play in. Rudiger's gone to that right side. Schlotterbeck was more left-footed, so Charles had to come over here and play, which is more than able to do.
0: Amad Diallo taking on Brown. That lovely little flick in the general direction of Bonny. Winning just his third cap since switching allegiance from France. Lai. And Konan on the left-back having a crack. He's hurt himself in the process. 30-year-old who used to play in Saudi Arabia with Cristiano Ronaldo, now playing in Portugal with Gil Vicente. Here's Bonny. Rudiger getting into the thick of the action early on, using his physical prowess. Tah. Oh, it's a little short from Tah for Neuer's liking. Didn't say Tah for that. Now here's Diomande, now Kessié, the goal scorer, the captain, the leader. Kessié. And Brown, who really impressed in the first game and in the first half of this one as well. Musiala on for Havertz. He's a class player, isn't he? Kai Havertz. Played 3 years for Arsenal now after three at Chelsea. Hasn't always necessarily been the most appreciated.
1: He's got a slight...
0: maybe by his coaches he has.
1: Yeah, he reminds me of Olivier Giroud as that type of player. They're not going to really run behind you, but we know he can open his legs, but he's not that type of player. Here we go.
0: Now here's Brown, the adventurous left back. And Musiala, as he just about held his run. He has Musiala! That's a corner.
1: I thought he was going to go down. I thought he had another chance. He did it in the first half, but that's what you're seeing from that number 10, where he can arrive late, try and sniff out where the ball's going to come. Once he gets here, and then that little chop inside, there was a little bit of contact. Referee had a good spot, but now it's a set piece. But yeah, Kai Havertz, I think he's undervalued. I think people don't realise the technical ability he has. He's not a true number 9. He's not going to be a Haaland or a Harry Kane, but he come into areas and cause you problems.
0: Kimmich taking it short to Wirtz. Kimmich again, it was a lovely curling idea at least.
1: Also with the substitution, they lose a little bit of height as well. I mean, Rudiger's not small, but he's not a 6'5" player. This is what I think the Ivory Coast have done, really, is manage the game. You know, they've got the goal, they're not trying to chase it, they're not trying to force it. You know, the Germans are not a team that really want to press. They're pressing their own right. Not like a high press, a high energy team.
0: Well, question marks over how positive MS Faye would be in this game in particular with Curaçao to come. I think he's answered that already, but he did say in the pre-match press conference they're here not just to win the game but to top the group by the end of the night. There's Bonny's on the charge taking on Tah. Now Diomande.
1: you'd have to say from his point of view, the tactics have worked. You know, I can only remember that one header that was dealt with Kai Havertz with the header. That's been okay. Yes, they've had a lot of possession and Germany probably looked the better team visually, but there's a sense of danger every time one of their players get it in the final third because they're staying up, because they're not having to track back, because every time they get the ball, they're turning and running up one of the Germans' back line.
0: Musiala on towards Wirtz. And there's a skipper. Juan Kessier finding Amad Diallo, taking on Brown. Now Kessier's in again, looking for his second goal of the game.
1: He does that so well. He drives through the heart of the defence. Then he gets the ball wide. He doesn't stop. Most number eights would just stand still. His next thought is, I want to go forward. He does it. Got the goal. He did it about 10 minutes before he got the goal. And now early on in the second half, he's done it exactly again. He's, again, a player that wins the ball and doesn't just admire his pass. He's going to get for the next pass. And then he wants the next one. And he just has that energy and that strength to go forward.
0: Well, you can scan the QR code on the screen to vote for your Michelob Ultra Superior Player of the Match. Don't want to put thoughts in your mind, but probably a few options. Diomande might be one of them, as Ahmad Diallo now receiving it from Ulayi. Wants it on his left foot. Oh! Ulayi, what an opportunity.
1: Just slightly behind him. But again, the wide play. They're running at pace. Their first thought is, can I take you on? Wonderful feet. He breaks the press. Now he picks the decision out on this right-hand side. But look at him just wait for the ball. And he just got it stuck under his feet. He's just too early. The timing, it would have been much better if he can come onto the ball. And his whole body shape is opening up to hit the back of the net. But again, they're breaking what it seems to be a press. But I don't think it's strong enough or in system as well, where they're all together in line to go and press, and they're getting picked off. Well, a little bit of tricky in midfield, and then they're running at the back line.
0: Pavlovic, Malzani, into Wirtz, a little pocket of space, clever idea. And Pavlovic underneath it. Now Diomande. How high up the field Kimmich is with him, and to good effect as well that time. Oh, and Musiala almost in.
1: Yeah, the German captain said, I'm going to get close to you. I'm not going to let you turn and run at me. So that's where he's fought himself as a fullback. If I give him space, he's going to run past me. I'm going to try and stop the danger straight away.
0: I do like to state the obvious, Warren, as you well know, but the next goal does feel incredibly important in this game.
1: I think the next 5 or 10 minutes for Germans' wide players, if they don't start having an input, they're going to get changed. Just looking to our left-hand side, there's 5 or 6 of the German players, which have been getting warmed up, but more intensely on that left-hand side, getting ready.
0: Germany with just 2 shots on target so far in this game. It falls for Wirtz on the turn by Havertz.
1: But he has got that in his locker. It's just bounced off of him because of the weight of the pass. But he has got that technique. And just to have that soccer IQ to do it. Yeah, we said about the 5 changes for the Ivory Coast against Ecuador. And maybe it's fresh legs. It was the 11 that finished the game. So the 2 hard games they had to start with, I think, with the Ivory Coast. And Ecuador will be a very, very strong team as well for the Germans in the next game on the 25th. So it's only going to get a little bit more difficult for the Germans. So they need something out of this game to try and win the group.
0: And Ivory Coast have come to play. They've come to win. They want to progress today for the first time in their history at the 4th attempt. And they want to top the group, says MS Faye, today if they can. They'll have to wait for results later, even if they were to complete the victory here in Toronto. This glorious arena downtown, as Amad Diallo has his shirt pulled. We have the perfect angle, the referee didn't. In from Amad Diallo and Kessier.
1: He's so difficult to pick up, Kessier, because he drifts into areas. He don't stand in there, he doesn't walk in there. He drifts into that area. Just watch now at the top of the screen in the middle of the field. As he gets it one-on-one, he's not there already there. He's just waiting. And then he's guiding himself in there, just picks that spot. And thankfully, they come across and clear it. He doesn't run into the areas. He's not already standing still so Rudiger can come across and block him off. He just waits for that area.
0: Netcher getting back there as well. He seems to have covered most blades of grass in this game. Amad Diallo.
1: They'll be disappointed with that. Just overhead it. Manchester United player.
0: A foul awarded against Pavlovic.
1: It's just the young player, you know, they just drifted out of the game. More success down this side, actually.
0: Ivory Coast 1-0 winners over Ecuador in their opening match, thanks to that 90th minute winner from Amad Diallo. Germany 7-1 victors. How they'd love to have saved a couple of those goals for this game. It's Conan with the ball in, and Amad! Well, Nathaniel Brown put him off. Singo. Lai.
1: Well, they're having fun. They're enjoying the occasion. They're enjoying their game. The German players can't get near them at the moment.
0: Sangare, Nottingham Forest. Amad Diallo. And a strike from Diamande.
1: I tell you what, by his levels, that's poor, because he has got wonderful technique. It's set up nicely for him. But he must be so delighted the way his team are passing the ball, the confidence. The German players are on the back foot. It bounces up nicely for him. You think, just dip that left shoulder enough to get it on target, because if he cuts across it, it might just test Neuer in goal, the 40-year-old. Germany need a response. They need to start getting into this game, because at the moment, their opposition is having fun. They're enjoying the occasion. They're getting on the ball. They're asking more questions.
0: Now here's Sané for Germany. Trying to thread it through to Wirtz.
1: Jackie, did you hear that? There's some groans. Like, he's got to do more. I know the journalist maybe and the coach come out in the press conference, he's backing him. He has to do more.
0: Dennis Undav is preparing to come on, centre forward for Germany, to offer them something a little different.
1: Well, he's a proper finisher. That's what this player is. He can finish.
0: Musiala. Rudiger lining up a strike.
1: So what, if I'm the Ivory Coast, I'm happy with that. Let their experienced centre-half have a shot from 40 yards. You can see he's pacing around like a tiger in that area. He just can't quite figure out how they're going to get in the game. They're actually going to make three changes as well. That just shows you they're getting a little bit desperate.
0: Jamie Leverling preparing to come on, as well as Nadim Amiri and Dennis Undav. 9 shots at goal for Germany to Ivory Coast's 8. 2 on target each. And only Franck Kessier from the fine play on the left by young Diamande. Amad Diallo with the first effort that was blocked, and Kessier, the captain, following up. Jamie Leverling taking plenty of instructions on board from the coaching staff as Wirtz wants to try to make something different happen for Germany. It's all been quite samey so far.
1: It's been nice. It's been nice to this area here. And the compact four in midfield, 2 centre forwards. If you're going to have success, go wide. And the fullbacks have enjoyed that one-on-one battle, because the wide areas, the wide German players have not really had any influence on the game. They've always wanted to come inside to where the traffic is.
0: Zane taking on Conan. Kimmich looking to float it in towards Wirtz. Now Musiala away by Amad Diallo for a corner to Germany.
1: Yeah, they was going to make a substitution, but Julian Nagelsmann just said, no, wait.

0: Will it be different this time for Germany? Nope.
1: He wants it in front of him. He wanted it in front of him. He had acres of space. Kai Havertz just got one caught on the back of the head. And this will give the Germans a little bit of time to make them substitution. There he is. He's already down on the ground. Kai Havertz.
0: Now the triple sub to be made. Musiala making way. Zane making way. Musiala, remember, still working his way back to full fitness, full confidence after his horrific injury last summer.
1: I think.
0: And Pavlovic also coming off. The midfielder with Leveling coming on. Amiri and Undav.
1: Undav will go up and Kai Havertz will come in a little bit deeper. I think that's more suiting for Kai Havertz. He wants that. He's asking about an elbow, but he will play down the middle. He will occupy. He's got good strength on that right hand side. It's a positive substitution. He took a hold of midfield player off for more advanced player in midfield. So credit to the German coach for doing that. That he knows this moment of the game, they need to get a little bit of momentum, a little bit of positivity in the crowd, because there's just been one or two groans in the stadium. As Bowen Seedorf rightly said, you have to win your individual battles, first of all. He said it in the pre-game, you've got to win that first, then you can start playing.
0: Singo claiming the foul there and staying down, but Leon says the referee, and now here's Wirtz. He's not going to get a free kick. And now he jumps up, Singo. And the strike from Leveling. It's the same outcome, different player.
1: But I don't mind that. I don't mind them having an effort. I don't mind them having an opportunity. It's when it keeps being safe and safe. The captain's asking, he thought that was a foul. The referee's actually tried to let the game go. I wouldn't say it's been a dirty game at all, but it's been a physical game, and that's fine. That little pull of the arm there. Maybe from the other side, he didn't quite see that. Wirtz is starting to get into the game. Again, I'd love to see him a little bit more, because he's such a creativity player. He's a player that can play. He's got great skill and balance. Haven't quite seen it at Liverpool, but particularly for Germany, he's done well.
0: Amad Diallo. Diomande finding Singo. He's relishing that role on the right. Now Kusuno of Atalanta brought into the side today. One of five changes if you're joining us late. Germany were unchanged. Two of the players who dropped to the bench for Ivory Coast were on yellow cards. So too Frank Kessié, by the way, but he has started and scored. Good decision. And now Leveling looking for Havertz. Singo there in the nick of time.
1: Much better tempo of the game though. The quicker, incisive passing.
0: Now here's Undav, denied again by Singo.
1: You can tell what the German fans think about it. They're starting to get behind their team. They're starting to believe that they can cause this back line a little bit of problem. Don't forget, in qualification, the Ivory Coast didn't concede a goal. They won 8 games, drew 2, and didn't concede a goal. So they have that mentality to suffer, to handle the pressure, the togetherness, that spirit. It's Ecuador, they kept a clean sheet, got the goal in the dying moments of the game.
0: And they try again from the corner. Kimmich again. A slightly different outcome. Havertz on the end of it that time. The keeper Fofana not getting there.
1: He's not looked too convincing. You know, even with that foul that was here, he's not too convincing. He's stretching there. Havertz has got to go back across the goal. It's quite a tame header in the end. You know, I think if you head it back towards it, might come off of someone's shoulder. You have a little bit more conviction when you head of the ball. Ask a few more questions.
0: Nicely done by Ulayi, the 20-year-old selected today from Trabzonspor, ex Bastia in France. Amad Diallo losing out in the battle with Brown. Nice feet from Metcher. Wirtz, Amiri the substitute.
1: The body's all over the place at the moment. There's three players on the floor.
0: Now Wirtz. Play on, says the ref. Kimmich. I wonder if they'll put the ball out of play for their own teammate, but he looks to be okay, Amiri. And they are on the attack, Germany. They need something here. Leveling.
1: He's come on. He's not actually got up to the game. He's too excited. And then at the moment, he's doing... His mind is going a million miles an hour. Just have a little breathe. Just breathe a second. There's that tackle just as they go in, knee to knee.
0: Well, the other match in this Group E is tonight, 4 hours after kickoff here, and that is Ecuador against Curaçao, 8 p.m. Eastern. Coverage begins at 7 p.m. Eastern and 4 p.m. Pacific. And you have JP Della Camera and Laurie Lindsay on the call there. I hope JP's looking after Laurie for me. I'm sure he is. And this is the As It Stands table. Ivory Coast have been top of the tree for a little while now, since that goal from Frank Kessier, but it can all change as things stand. They are going through to the knockout rounds for the first time in their history, in their fourth World Cup.
1: And Neuer is 45 yards out of his goal. He wants to get part of it. He's always been a keeper-sweeper coming out.
0: Nicely taken by Brown, not for the first time.
1: He's starting to get into the game like he did in the first 20 minutes, Brown. He really had a big influence. He doesn't stay wide as a fullback. He gets in. He's just starting to find little pockets. Maybe a bit of fatigue coming into some of the players, particularly in that midfield area.
0: You can see why he's so highly rated, the former Nuremberg player. Has an American dad, but he doesn't have any contact with him. Very much a Germany international. And referee Juan Gabriel Benitez of Paraguay telling the players to behave. It's Kimmich with another corner for Germany and away by Fofana. As far as Amiri. Well, the German supporters behind that goal are absolutely fuming with the goalkeeper Fofana. They think he's playing up.
1: Well, as I said before, Jake, he doesn't look comfortable coming from delivery and he's rolling around on the ground. And the referee has to have the player's safety in mind, but ask about 5,000 or 6,000 Germans just behind that goal. They don't agree. I think the players are asking the same question. He's stretching for the ball. Just watch maybe as he lands. Only he knows. Only he knows. We can sit here and guess it's one of his own players that hit him in the back. So if that's what he's saying, it wasn't a contact from a German player, it was one of his own defenders.
0: Well, there are tens of thousands of Germany supporters in here. You can see them all around the ground. I feel like I met half of them in the centre of Toronto yesterday. They were everywhere.
1: You probably spoke to half of them as well.
0: I did.
1: You can talk, you,
0: oh,
1: to
0: I
1: people.
0: I can listen as well, by the way.
1: Yeah, not very well, not very often.
0: I met a lovely lady called Anne, a local. The Toronto people were wonderful. They told me about the great beaver quest in the centre of Toronto. And I went around trying to find these beavers that were hand-painted by local artists. It's a really nice idea. 51 beavers dotted around the old town as Germany attack once again. And Havertz, oh, and this time it's there. And it's a substitute, Deniz Ondav, who finally breaks through for Germany. Time in coming. Thomas Müller absolutely delighted.
1: Again, the two subs coming in. What a ball, what a delivery. No pressure on the ball, the two subs. And I told you he's a finisher. That is a difficult technique. But he just let it kiss off his foot. He doesn't have to put the power. The weight of the ball is perfect. And he just lets it cushion off his foot. Look how composed he is. Look how relaxed he is when it goes in the back of the net. That's when a coach earns his money. He made the change, took players off, put a goal scorer on. They are absolutely delighted and they are back in this game. They believe.
0: Deniz Ondav finally finding the finish that the Germans so desperately craved. and he's now scored 8 goals in his last 8 international matches, including one at the his first World Cup match last weekend against Curaçao. Well, the floodgates opened that day. You don't expect them to open here, but that is such an important goal.
1: Well, Jackie, take nothing away from the delivery. It was brilliant. Brilliant ball.
0: Now they're in again. Brown. Havertz! Agbadou in the nick of time.
1: It's the first time I've seen the back four of the other look nervy. Look a bit panic station there. Their body language is down. They're trying to encourage each other. More importantly, the German fans have got angry. They, whether it was a slowing down of the game, they've got involved in the game. They're trying to lift their players. They knew this was a difficult game. They knew it was a hard game. The 7-1 before was just a taster. This is the real game. This is the real deal.
0: Kimmich looking for Wirtz.
1: It's noticeable now, they're picking up every second ball. They're sharper, they're 1 or 2 touches, not dwelling on the ball. And when they've got into areas, they've delivered it because they know they've got a poacher. He may not be as clever as Kai Havertz in the movement, but give him a half a chance. And just that little finish, there's a fellow in the studio who has got that sort of technique as well. Chicharito, he doesn't have to kill the ball. Let the weight of the ball come over and just let it hit my foot and it's in the back of the net.
0: Kessier looking to try and calm things down.
1: Don't let it bounce.
0: Oh, Kimmich. That battle with Diamande continues. And he's got Rudiger coming across to help him out. Cheers, mate. Yeah. Dankeschön.
1: I won't mind him as well, mate. Rudiger. He come over. Climb line. Perfect timing for the goal now. Reset, refocus. Let's go again.
0: And now they get a breather. After the 2 substitutes combined, Amiri and Dennis Undav. And it is 1-1. This match break is sponsored by Lenovo.
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0: She's still celebrating, she's still enjoying herself. That goal did have an air of inevitability after those changes made by Julian Nagelsmann, and how the mood has changed amongst the Germany supporters. They were so, so frustrated because it just felt like the same thing over and over again, but a different dynamic with Amiri, the substitute, Nadim Amiri of Mainz, whipping the ball into that dangerous area for Undav to finish it off.
1: Well, now you've got 2 centre-forwards, where before you just had one, so Havertz makes the run near post, and that draws the 2 defenders over and leaves his teammate at the far post. I mean, what a scenery this is, the stadium, and it's a wonderful place as well, Toronto. Good people, good food, and we've got a good game.
0: Toronto Stadium on the waterfront here at Exhibition Place, just west of downtown. And Franck Kessié deep in conversation with the left back, Konan, as if to say, right, we need to step up again. We played so well so far. And now there's going to be a triple change. Well, Guesson is coming on first of all. Evan Guesson, who's just made a little bit of history for himself, having just won the Europa League and the UEFA Conference.

0: Seka Fofana straight in the thick of the action. And Metcha. Metcha again, the Borussia Dortmund player, been so neat and tidy in that midfield. Skillful, athletic.
1: Oh, he's a player. Every aspect of his game has been... He's going to make mistakes. He's still a young player. But he reads the game well. He has size. He covers the ground as well. He's got long striding legs that covers the ground. I think it just shows us the goal, the subs coming on. You mentioned that, Jackie, where the three coming on, that impact straight away with the assist and with the finish.
0: Lai missing out. Now Undav, the goal scorer for Germany. Play on, says the referee, has tended to let the game flow, and there have been nicks like that on Florian Wirtz.
1: And the German bench are going crazy. They think it's a tackle. I don't mind it. Let the game play. Referee, great credit to him. He's kept up with play. We're talking about how quick some of these players are now. Look, the referees have to be at a high level, Jackie, to keep up with the pace of the game, the conditions of the game as well. They've done a good job. Just to our left-hand side, the German fans have been magnificent. Now Dortmund, they've got the wall. They've tried to make that into the wall as well.
0: They weren't happy for quite a long period of time. They're initially pretty patient, but when it was the same after same after same type of thing in the final third, here's Wirtz. Now that Undav goal has lifted them. And Brown, lovely turn away from Singo.
1: Put it in front. You've done the right thing and let it put it in early, but whip it in towards the goal, 6-yard box. Just have to be careful here.
0: Now Diomande and Tart, desperate to get back to him.
1: Look, he's doubling up as well, just making sure that they have another white shirt in front.

0: Agbadou, who moved to Besiktas halfway through the season from Wolverhampton Wanderers. He returned from the summer break last year, a completely different player. I don't think I've ever seen a player with their form drop off a cliff as much as that of Emmanuel Agbadou, who's magnificent having signed the previous season from Raz. And something happened in that close season, but they managed to get the money back somehow, and he's been decent here tonight. Foul on Ulayi by Mecha. You see why other big clubs are after Mecha. He's already at one in Borussia Dortmund, of course. But the likes of Real Madrid and Manchester City, his former club where he came through the academy, have been linked with him for big, big money. So to this guy at Leipzig, Liverpool reportedly after him. Again, you can see why. Singo back to Diamande. Undav, only looking rather more confident on the break these days. Singo. Another player who's had a really good game, the 25-year-old from Galatasaray.
1: Well, they are so frustrating, the German bench, because Germany want to get on with the game. The player's gone down, they flick the ball out. Awful for Fischer, has got nothing to do with the game, and he's the one that gets angry and people shouting at him. But one thing he would be happy with is the way his team have had the energy, had the strength, had the composure and had the belief to keep going. A lot of that is down to the German fans, because they got angry, they got frustrated. That's when the ball goes out. He flicks it out, because you can just feel an injury come in. He's just holding his left hamstring now. Hopefully for him it's just cramp, because he was being phenomenal in this game.
0: Well, he's gone off, so he wasn't play acting. I guess in the moment it's not always clear. Gela Doué is about to come on.

0: Havertz. Has come off the ref.
1: I mean, this is a hard one because they're saying it should be the team that had possession. So
0: it's expected possession these days, isn't it? They've tweaked it slightly.
1: Yeah, I think he's realised as well.
0: Now Wirtz again. Doué prepares to come on. Diomande back at him. Now Tarr. Mecha. Now for a change, Mecha loses out. Now here's a Dingra on the charge. Oh, Seko Fofana had gone forwards, but he was offside, so they've had to play it back. Now Diomande. Guessant waiting in the centre. Yannis Faye. Demonstrating with the officials there. Now it's a free kick for Ivory Coast. They came here to play and they came here to win. They want to be top of the group come tonight. This game really could go either way. Miguel Adue has come on. Singo, who's had an excellent game, to be pulling up with a hamstring. A straight swap at right back.
1: Yeah, Doué played in the first game against Ecuador coming on, and I suppose that's as a coach, you've got players coming that are comfortable. They've not been sitting there for 10, 15 days not kicking the ball. They've had the experience of playing in the World Cup.
0: Looking ball in towards Guessant, but Tarr was there first.
1: It swayed both ways. You've had the Germans have a lot of possession going forward. You're thinking, yeah, they're going to get a break for. But Ivory Coast then come into the game. They start feeling confident. They start swapping players over in position, looking dangerous, keeping their front three further up the field. And slowly but surely get themselves back in the game. And this is an area we've seen it in the tournament. Set pieces is such a huge part, particularly making changes as well, making sure the players have got there.
0: Germany have had so many corners. Now it's Ivory Coast's turn. In by Agbadou, away by Havertz. Usually the other way around, up the other end of the field. Now on by Leveling. Picked up by Seko Fofana. Excellent block by Rudiger. Undav, but he's lost it, the centre forward, and Guessant nearly in there. Well, later tonight on FS1, Tunisia playing Japan in a nightcap match. That's from Group F, and our coverage begins at 11:30 p.m. Eastern, 8:30 p.m. Pacific. That's on FS1. It's in Monterrey in Mexico. Tyler Terrans is there with Moadu for you. And this is Jackie Oatley alongside Warren Barton, former England defender. And we're wondering which way, if either way, this game is going to go now. The winner will book their place in the last 32. Sorry, Warren.
1: No, Diomande come off. He was great. Pepe's come on. Goretzka comes on, and what a player he's been in the past. Maybe not at the level Havertz played his part. Goretzka's more of a holding midfield player. He does like to get forward, but maybe not the creativity that Havertz had. But again, good experience, and also has a physical presence about the way he plays. If, and it's a big if, anyone does win this game, they've had to earn it. It's not been given to them. Because every individual battle you've had to try and go toe-to-toe with someone. Physically, mentally, tactically.
0: We're not taking our eyes off this for the last 5 minutes plus however much stoppage time, because both sides are here to win it. Undav with a lovely turn, using his power and going for goal as well. Why not? When you're in the goal-scoring form that he's in. Van Zundert at Stuttgart these days, having had a spell at Brighton and in Belgium too. Also the incentive is that the winner of this group will play a third place team from one of four groups in Boston on Monday, June 29th. And if you're runner-up in this group, then you play the runner-up of Group I in Dallas the day afterwards. And that could be the runner-up, or will be the runner-up from the group involving Norway, France, Senegal and Iraq. So the incentive to finish top and play a third place group is pretty stark.
1: You rightly said, Mexico, US, they're already through. They're already there and looking good.
0: Seiko Fofana has Gesson in the centre, taking on Rudiger. Any misplaced pass now at any area of the pitch could prove crucial as Germany get the foul. Reminder, Germany have won their last 10 games in a row. They'd lost three in a row before that. Pretty unusual for them. Two of them at home as well. And 2-0 away defeats at Serbia and qualifying for the World Cup. Amiri finding Brown, who's been excellent. Important intervention from Seiko Fofana. Now Ivory Coast on the charge. Nicolas Pepe has Gesson in the centre. And this could be the moment for Ivory Coast. But a dangerous touch let him down at the vital moment.
1: I can't believe he's not hit it first time. He's running with his head on his hands. Just put the ball in the back of the net. It was teed up, Pepe, perfectly. Just hit it. Just hit the ball.
0: And Germany looking to make them pay.
1: I mean, what a miss that is. And now you're chasing the game now. Now you've got a few numbers forward for Germany. Just wonder, was that the moment? Because you sense the German will get a chance. They will get one opportunity, you think.
0: Metra. How about the movement up top for them? There's nothing at the moment apart from Witz. And Brown!
1: What a save. He's looked vulnerable from crosses. Brown's come in again. The energy that this kid has shown, that the attitude and the concentration when they go down, going down to his left.
0: That's been his biggest save of the match. It was an early one from Havertz. That one was tougher than that.
1: Yeah, he's had to get so low. I mean, Peter would tell you, Peter Smike went to shoot her. They're the hard ones down by your feet that you've got to get across. So goalkeepers tell me anyway, but I'm trying to look what a goalkeeper would do.
0: Now here's Gesson. Now, will there be another chance for them? They missed a glorious chance with a dinger, but Pepe not happy with the type of pass he was given by Seiko Fofana. He's put his side on the back foot now with Metra.
1: Everyone around us is standing up across there on the other side.
0: Leveling. So, so open, isn't it?
1: Yeah, he's trying to slow down. It is, it's end to end. It's probably too open for the Germans' point of view. They want to have control. They want to have possession. They want to work their way up there. But it's becoming a end-to-end game, and they don't particularly want that, particularly with the firepower that Ivory Coast have got. Breaking now, and you're thinking, he's rolled it to him perfectly. Now, just hit it with your right foot. As soon as he takes it out, he's got no chance. Gretzky comes back, sniffs the danger. But just hit it first time, believe in yourself.
0: Oh, Dinger wanted it back. Instead, it's Undav in possession for Germany. And now it's really opened up. Oh. And what an opportunity. Spurs turned by Amiri. He'd already teed up the equaliser for Undav, and he couldn't finish it off himself to take potentially all 3 points.
1: But again, they break. He's just trying to be too safe. I'm thinking, put your laces through it. But he sort of passes it. Doesn't quite open his body enough to put it into the corner. I'm thinking, they hit it hard. It might just bounce off of someone.
0: Reminder, a winner here puts either side through to the next round automatically. At the moment, Germany on top on goal difference after their 7-1 thumping of Curaçao in the first game. Ivory Coast still have to play them. And they will do so on FS1 on Thursday. Ecuador meeting Germany on Fox. What a game that'll be. What a game all of them are. Yeah, there's something on every single game, isn't there? Biggest ever World Cup. Here's Kimmich. The Germans will never lie down. They'll never settle for a point. A reminder, they haven't emerged from the group stage since they won it in Brazil in 2014. And that was the last time that Ivory Coast played at a World Cup. They've never emerged from a group, so a winner for them would make history. Watching the Germany subs all gathered, totally engrossed in the game, not moving a muscle. All their subs have been made now, Germany. And Ivory Coast. Someone going to make themselves a hero now. Nobody wants to be the villain. Wirtz. Tah, who was born in Hamburg. Kimmich in Rottweil. So they've got a Hamburger and a Rottweiler in central defence. The Germans got a bit of bite to it, hasn't it? Here he is, Kimmich. Rottweil in Baden-Württemberg. Lovely place. He's had a busy old afternoon, hasn't he? Not always been the most comfortable up against the young Diamande. And now here's Brown. Oh, that's a nice idea.
1: But he figured it out, you know. He worked his way back into it, showed his experience. As the Germans are doing now, they're trying to probe, just trying to find that one chance, that one possibility, because they know with Ecuador coming up, that's a real tough game. The Ivory Coast, in theory...
0: Oh, Mecha! Oh, what a...

0: the Germans. That's the saying in Europe. And the same applies in North America.
1: Well, just look as the ball is played in. He's onside. That was my first thought. Good touch. But he is a natural finisher. He is a goal-scoring machine. He doesn't look at the goal. That ain't moving. What a finish. The touch at the highest level, and he just drills that into the back of net. That's where all the German fans are behind. What a moment, what a substitution, and what a finisher.
0: Julian Nagelsmann's changes have made the difference.
1: And that's we're in the miss earlier. That's when he knew he sort of took his chance. And that's the fine line. We know your name, my friend. We know your name.
0: Oh, Simon Adingra is absolutely devastated. It had opened right up for him up the other end.
1: But this
0: he
1: is
0: cut
1: what he...
0: inside instead of taking his chance.
1: But just the awareness, and it's just a natural gift. Now, Chicharito, I tell you about that finish. Other people would have had a look, maybe said to himself, natural finishes like the gentleman in the studio. Touch, finish, goal, win the game. There was question marks about the physical side, the mental side of the Germans coming into it. The last two World Cups haven't got out of the group. Question marks, can they handle other sides of the game, whether it's physical? Well, I think they've answered that. Seven goals in the first one. He's come on, dug in, got the goal. And when you've got a finisher and you've got these fans, you've got a chance of going a long way in this tournament.
0: His third goal of this tournament so far. What an impact he's had. Less so in the 7-1 victory over Curaçao, but his two goals today off the bench, Dennis Undav of Stuttgart, have made the world of difference. To a side that was toiling, they were looking for answers, they were knocking on the door, but they couldn't find the key. And the finishing, the movement, the goal-scoring ability of Dennis Undav, that's what they needed.
1: I just felt, though, they didn't need to win this game. They didn't need to win it. They could have drawn and then got maximum points. Now, that's something that they could have looked at, but they naturally want to go forward. It's had a real edge to this game.
0: Nagelsmann going loopy because we're over the minimum allocation of 6 minutes, but they do add time on, of course. On top of that, if there's a goal, and that's it, it's all over. Germany are in the last 32 for the first time since they won it in Brazil. Julian Nagelsmann's changes making all the difference. The subs combining, and Dennis Undav, the main man, and he's deserved that cuddle from his boss. Germany having come from behind, as we're so used to seeing them do. Rebecca.
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5: Well, it is a comeback victory in Toronto. Ivory Coast led 1-0 at the half. They led 1-0 into the 68th minute. And then Denis Undav, what a time off the bench for him. 2 goals, 68th minute, and a 94th minute winner. And that gives Germany the 2-1 win. And for the first time since they won the World Cup in 2014, Germany has actually made it out of the group stage. They have confirmed and clinched their spot in the knockout round of this World Cup. 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We welcome you to the post-game show. My name is Jackson Feltz. I am alongside the three-time national champion head coach, Pete Fewing, and the All-American and national champion at North Carolina, Danny Jackson. We are going to break this thing down here for the next 15 minutes or so. And gentlemen, let's start with the second half. Germany was down 1-0, Pete. Nagelsmann made the changes. Germany made the plays, and they get the win.
6: Well, you love it when the subs work, right? Or when the tactics work and you make changes and the team comes out, executes. Everybody feels good about that because you can adjust, right? And you've got weapons that you can bring in. Danny has often said today, especially, you need 15, 16 guys to do well in a World Cup campaign. So now he expands his pot of players that he can use. And Undav comes in, especially that second goal. Great first touch, turn, bang, back of the net. Gets the defender on his hip. Game over.
7: Yeah, I would say 6 goal contributions from subs for Germany in the first 2 games, most of any team in the World Cup. And you think about the impact that Undav had. He had 1 goal, 2 assists in the first game, 2 goals today. Emiri, another sub that came on at the same time, put the cross in for that first goal, pinpoint crosses we've seen a couple of different times, even today when the Dutch put some great crosses in to finish off. And good strikers in the right place at the right time, you know, and it doesn't always have to be perfectly pretty, but his finish was calm and composed, just knew that he had to get his head over the ball and just guide it in the back of the net. And the second one was a great touch, knew exactly where he was. The defender on the far side went to sleep. That's a cardinal sin of any defender. When you're playing an outside defender, you look right against your line. You've got to make sure you're not behind the two center backs. They're going to hold a line and hopefully play that striker off. They actually did, and it was the far defender that let him on. But I think this was an example, Jackson, of patience. We talked about it at halftime. The Germans have that in abundance, and it's the first time obviously they've qualified for the knockout rounds in a World Cup since 2014. And I think you saw by Nagelsmann the relief and the pressure for him just to get through to that next round. You could see all over his face and his body language. It was amazing.
5: You mentioned the patience. Speaking of things that we got right, we are giving you credit. We was in our we were going over our players to watch section during the pre-game show. Danny had it written down for Undav, and we just didn't get to it timing wise. We didn't open up the time. That's my fault. But Danny gets credit for calling out Undav, who ends up getting the 2 goals in the second half.
6: If we're clean doing some of this housekeeping, I text someone before the Argentina game and said Messi was going to score 3 goals. So for those of you keeping track
5: of things
6: we don't say.
7: But took a real flyer on that one, Pete.
5: Against Algeria, right?
7: Yeah. But I would say Diallo was a super sub in the Ivory Coast win against Ecuador. Undav's a super sub today.
5: You know, it's interesting because Ivory Coast, you got to give them credit in this game, and we can touch on their missed opportunities, but getting the 1-0 lead, playing well on the counter, utilizing their biggest strength, their speed. There were a lot of moments in this game, even late in this game, with that chance in the 88th minute, where Ivory Coast played well enough to get a result here.
6: Yeah, Danny said patience, but when you haven't advanced out of the group stage for a while, that patience is a little nerve-wracking, right? It's one thing if you're Brazil, right, or Argentina, that patience makes sense, but if you haven't done it before, that patience might not be patience. There might be panic in that as well. So good for them for stepping up, staying on task. It was a very good quality goal, quality entry pass. To Danny's point, you got to keep your eye on the back line, right? That one little step is a big difference, right? Could change the outcome for this
7: one. Yeah, I think Undev's two goals are exactly what you work on day in, day out as a striker. You know, you might make that run through the middle like Broby did for the Dutch. You'll make it 10 times in a game, and maybe you'll find the ball one time, but that's the goal that gets you on the board. But you keep making those runs. There's front post, back post runs, the timing of the run as the ball goes out wide. He did that for the first goal. And then just working on basic stuff. Get the ball under control quickly with the first touch, spin in a shot as he did the second time. These strikers, they've been in this situation so many times, they know exactly what it is. But that feed to Undev for that second goal was from Mecha, the Borussia Dortmund man. And I thought he was rock solid superstar today. He tracked back so many times in that first half to nick the ball away. Defensively, he was good. In possession, he was good. Great presence for that German team in the middle of the park.
5: Before we break, I want to ask you both a simple question. Was this inevitable? Ivory Coast led 1-0, and I think we all went into the break talking about the confidence in Germany. And even Ivory Coast had a 88th minute where they're attacking down the right, crossing it into the box to the left side. If he hits that first time, it's potentially back of the net. Suddenly Ivory Coast lead 2-1 going into the 89th minute, going into added time. So what ends up being a Germany 2-1 win, looking back, we could see the way it was going. So the basic question is, was this inevitable, Pete?
6: I'd say no, just because it's the World Cup and we've seen some incredible upsets, right? Or ties when there should be a win for sure. So I look at it, and again, because they haven't advanced out of group play for a while, I would say no. I think that it had to be earned, right? I don't even think the players would say, the players might say it because they control the destiny a little bit more, certainly than we do, much more than we do. But no, I wouldn't say it was inevitable, but you could feel it coming.
5: Right.
6: I could say that.
7: You know, Manchester United and Alex Ferguson, the last, it was like Fergie time, right? The last 5 minutes of a game, it was almost inevitable when they were the top of the top of the pile for so many years. I think this is the third iteration in recent memory of the German team, right? That kind of 90s team that won the World Cup, the 2000s and early 2010s team that won the World Cup in 2014. Now this group has not been tested. They missed out on group stage 2018 and 2022. They hosted the Euros in 2024, went out earlier than they wanted to do, of course. So I think this group is untested. But this is the type of game they have to come through to then elevate them to that next level.
6: So it might be the next time they're in this situation, it's inevitable.
5: Right,
6: do it a few times.
5: You referenced those teams. Thomas Müller there in the stands. We saw him celebrating their goals for sure. He is a happy man at Toronto Stadium. It's a comeback win for Germany, 2-1. They take now control of their group. We will have Ecuador versus Curaçao later tonight on iHeartRadio. We will see what happens with that. Both of those teams have 0 points. But for the moment, Germany, with their now 6 points, have clinched a spot in the knockout round of the World Cup. We'll continue and wrap up the post-game show. More next to get to here. 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

0: Well, it's a final in Toronto. Germany come back to win it. Nagelsmann makes three subs at the 60-minute mark. Dennis Unda being one of them. He scores twice, including a 94th-minute winner. And it's Germany 2, Ivory Coast 1. Germany have clinched their spot in the knockout round of the World Cup. 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You're listening to the post-game show. Jackson Feltz alongside the three-time national champion head coach Pete Fewing and the national champ and All-American at North Carolina, Danny Jackson. As we wrap up here the post game, Germany now moves forward, and Ivory Coast now, they will have one more game against Curacao coming up in match day 3, where they will have their chance to clinch a spot in the knockout round as well. That is a country in the Ivory Coast that has never made it out of the group stage in their previous 3 trips to the World Cup. Gentlemen, with our final few minutes here, do want to spend a couple minutes talking about the United States men's national team. Obviously, the headline lines and the highlights are that they got a 2-0 win over Australia yesterday underneath beautiful sunny skies at Seattle Stadium. 67,000 people in the crowd, probably about 100,000 people outside of the stadium watching the United States men's national team beat Australia. And then that combined with Paraguay's 1-0 win over Turkey last night means that you in the United States, Danny, have won Group D and will now play the third place team in the round of 32 at Bay Area Stadium.
1: Yep, it was the perfect day from sun up to sundown. Seattle hosted an incredible game, an incredible day for fans in and out the stadium, as you mentioned. I think they'll all go back with incredible memories. The game itself started with a rousing national anthem, and it finished that first half being up 2-0. They got the job done. They got business done in that first half. They were effective. They were dominant. They knew that Australia would come out at some point. They did in the second half. They started to have a little bit more impetus in the game. They were chasing the game, of course. But the U.S. got their first clean sheet, Pete, since September. Clean sheet, strong defense is going to win them more games as they go into the knockout stage. But now they go into a game with Turkey, where Turkey have nothing to play for. The U.S. can start planning and dictating tactics moving forward on who they select for that game, who they need to rest, how they move forward, and who they may play. But all in all, two great games, two great wins sets up this nation so well for the coming games.
2: Well, I totally agree. You know, we've hosted an MLS Cup here in 2019. We've Leagues Cup, Champions League. We've seen some pretty spectacular events in our stadium. This one was better.
3: Yeah,
2: I mean, it was.
3: Was
2: just fantastic.
1: The energy was incredible.
2: I know the energy for the others was magnificent. So, you know, Portland has always said we're Soccer City USA. It's always kind of cracked me up. But we've really
0: I'm sorry
2: showed,
0: to everybody listening in Portland right now. I'm sorry to laugh.
2: Yeah. But you deserve it. But I think that we really as a city really put on a fantastic show, and that matched only by the U.S.'s appearance or U.S.'s performance.
1: Completely. And I would also say when you see people like Sasha Kleshin, the former U.S. men's national team player, crying, visibly emotional during that national anthem, to the reporters for Fox, the national broadcaster, saying they don't want to leave the stadium, the rousing singing at the end. And, you know, also one of the things today, you got two wins from two countries who have native nationalities coaching them. So you had Ronald Koeman, the Dutch legend, coaching the Dutch national team. Nagelsmann, the young, dynamic German coach, coaching the German team. Pochettino is Argentinian, but the comments after the game, the way he said the connection between the fans and the players, he felt that emotion. You could see him at the end of the game. I mean, he commented it after the game. He spoke to it before the game, I believe, to his players. Like, how do we make that connection on and off the field? They did that, and I think Pochettino in his comments recognized that. It was a special day for his team and for the people in the stand.
0: For the United States, their match day 3 in the group stage will be against Turkey on Thursday. We will have the match on iHeartRadio. All matches for FIFA World Cup 2026 are live on iHeartRadio. That will do it for our broadcast here today. Once again from Toronto Stadium, Germany with big second half subs and a big comeback to advance themselves to the knockout round, a 2-1 win over the Ivory Coast. And then we will turn to the other group stage games from groups E and F later this evening. Thank you for listening. Travis Moger, our technical director, Danny Jackson, Pete Fewing. My name is Jackson Feltz. Thank you so much for listening. You've been listening to FIFA World Cup 2026 on iHeartRadio.
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6: The musical group, the Go-Go's.
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6: In the early 80s, they're in the Rock and Roll Hall of Fame, and we were like best friends as 11-year-olds. I haven't seen her since high school. She's going to be there 50 years later. So, you know, it's sort of cool. Yeah. I mean, we've lost a few, obviously, over the years, but you'll see. Before you know it, you think, oh, man, can you imagine 50? That's like 100 years from now. It's not, Buck. I'm telling you. It's not.
7: I love Steve just waving his finger at all of us. You'll see.
6: I'm telling you right now. I promise you. Time just, as you get older, Buck, you know, time accelerates. Yeah, I didn't get married till I was almost 36. I didn't have a kid till I was 38. You know, I wasn't one of those guys in a hurry. I haven't been in a hurry, but boy, it gets in a hurry. So, anyway, it's great. Yeah, 1994, I remember the World Cup like it was yesterday. And of course, that year of the championship was at the Rose Bowl.
7: Yeah. By the way, such a shame to have it at MetLife after holding it at the Rose Bowl.
6: Rose Bowl, the championship in 1994. So, I think it's great. I mean, like I said, I'm like you. I'm not going to say, you know, I'm some big soccer fan. I'm not. I'm not at all. But when the World Cup comes around, especially hosting it like we are this year, yeah, I've definitely gotten into it.
7: With the iHeart app, you can stream us wherever you're hanging out. 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This Brendan Sorsby story has dominated dominated the news in the world of sports. We'll talk about whether or not we would take a chance on him if we were an NFL club coming up next.
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18: Jersey. I'm going to go get my Vinny Jr. jersey. I'm going to put it on. We're going to do this World Cup
19: coverage. Why does Buck Rising, who, by the way, lives in Nashville, Tennessee, and not to, to put your business out there, but you're Egyptian, why would you have a Brazilian jersey? It just seems a little weird. Like, I've known Buck for a decade, and I've never even heard Buck suggest going to a Brazilian steakhouse. The closest that he comes to Brazil is the Wax. Okay, that's the closest Buck comes to Brazil in any way, shape, or form.
18: It's just the one time with my back. My God, I mean, the drama. I was going to the beach. You want to see Harry Backs on a beach? I don't.
19: Oh, God. Please cut that into a rejoin.
18: It feels like he knew what he was doing when he said, please don't cut that into a rejoin.
20: He's been rejoin farming a lot.
18: It's now you've created a system in which you're kind of baiting us a little bit, Ian, to try and see what rejoins we can pull out of the 2 hours of the show. But no matter. We'll leave the back waxing conversation for another day. We'll not embarrass ourselves in front of Steve Hartman, who's filling in for Jason Fitz.
21: Just that hairy back thing. Wow.
18: Mm. It's hair never a problem, but the back hair you gotta take care of it sometimes, Steve. maybe I'm just vain. Maybe that's it. I don't know. Oh, goodness. So we have a lot of things to talk about today, but one of the things that has captivated the sports consuming country is Brandon Sorsby. And this week, it came to what seems to be at least a collegiate end to the story in one of the biggest sagas, most dramatic stories I can remember in college football, where a player who was betting on games of a program that he was a part of, not games that he played in, even if that matters, it doesn't, but was betting on Indiana football games as a member of the Indiana roster in 2022, went and played college football at Cincinnati, went and then was committed to Texas Tech for a period of time on a reported, we don't have hard numbers on these because these are not required to be disclosed in the NIL era, but a reported $5 million NIL deal to help keep Texas Tech in the college football playoff picture. He enters a gambling treatment addiction facility as the news starts to come out that he has been betting or had been betting on games for a team that he was a part of. Cincinnati reportedly was the institution that reported him on the way out the door, which seems, a little suspect if we wanted to really start to peel back the layers on this thing. He's going to declare for the supplemental draft. He has declared for the supplemental draft, Steve, and this is a topic that we could spend a little more time on. I know I've kind of screwed up our breaks here, but just as we talk about this specifically, would you take a chance on Brandon Sorsby in the NFL?
21: All right, so let's do a little background on Brandon Sorsby, okay? Because for the majority of people listening right now, no one had ever heard of this guy No one's following the University of Cincinnati football program, where he was a 500 quarterback over the last couple of years. So Brendan Sorsby was a three-star recruit, pretty much a nondescript. He wasn't being recruited by anybody big. He goes to Indiana when they sucked. Okay, let's remember, it wasn't all... Who was the face of Indiana as the quarterback before they got good? That would be Brendan Sorsby. And one of the reasons he didn't bet on Indiana, supposedly, when he actually played, is because he was 1-6 as a starting quarterback at Indiana. Yes, that was just 2023 that he was 1-6 as the starting quarterback of Indiana. And then Cignetti came in and changed the whole dynamic of their situation. Then he goes to Cincinnati, starts for a couple of years. Again, he's in the pass happy Big 12. Everyone puts up inflated numbers. I mean, how many of these type of Big 12 quarterbacks we've seen over the years, Buck, put up big numbers? They don't pan out at the NFL level, like a lot. So there's nothing special about Brendan Sorsby as a quarterback. Nothing. You know, he's got good size, 6'3", 2'3". Again, he's a below 500 quarterback as a starting quarterback at the collegiate level. Why would I waste? Because, again, if you're going to use a pick in the supplemental draft, you lose that pick in the upcoming draft. I'm not doing that for Brendan Sorsby. This guy's a day three draft pick at best, and probably a free agent. There are guys that did not get drafted this year that had much more impressive resumes than Brendan Sorsby. So, no, I would not use a pick on Brendan Sorsby. And by the way, this habit that he has, I'll go back to Art Schleister, which is probably the most famous case of a quarterback who was consumed by his gambling addiction. Schleister came out of Ohio State. He was a top 10 pick in the draft coming out, and then all of a sudden he was knee deep and he went to rehab and he was a changed guy. He never changed. He ended up serving many times in prison. I hope Sorsby doesn't go that route. But the idea that he can go to some rehab and he will no longer gamble when there's gambling access everywhere on your phone 24/7. No, I would not. And again, if it just comes down to talent, there's nothing that I've seen in Brendan Sorsby that tells me, well, he'd be like a top three run. No, he's not. That's ridiculous. He's not that kind of a quarterback. So my answer to that question is no, I would not waste a draft pick in a supplemental draft for Brendan Sorsby.
18: Teams are going to do it. We're going to talk about that here in just a second. Martin, catch us up on what's happening in the world of sports first and foremost.
13: In the 94th minute, Germany took the lead over Ivory Coast, ended up getting a 2-1 win. Germany advancing to the knockout stage, winning the group over the Ivory Coast. Ivory Coast is in second in that group. The Netherlands, that's Group E. The Netherlands in Group F have the lead, that one 4-3, after beating Sweden 5-1. Sweden's in second place there. Major League Baseball. The Tigers beat the White Sox 4-1. Reds beat the Yankees 10-2. Blue Jays came from behind to beat the Cubs 8-6. Also going around the horn here, San Diego and Texas tied 3-3 in the eighth. Milwaukee has a 3-2 lead over Atlanta in the bottom of the ninth inning. Ozzie Albies up to bat. The Marlins with a 6-2 lead over the Giants in the seventh. And injuries stoppage right now in the Nationals game. Washington leads 3-2, but an outfielder now being looked at after a hard collision with the wall. He didn't make the catch for the out. It is the eighth inning there. In College Baseball World Series, Oklahoma in the bottom of the ninth inning with two outs now, with a 9-3 lead over the North Carolina Tar Heels. This is a three-game series, so if Oklahoma is able to get this final out here, they will need to win one more. Carolina obviously would have to win game two to force a game three. In the WNBA, the Dream beat the Fever 113-96, and the Mercury beat the Storm 93-73. Buck and Steve, back to you.
18: He's Steve Hartman. I'm Buck Rising, hanging out here with you on this Fox Sports Saturday. Appreciate Martin getting us caught up. So we've been talking about this Brendan Sorsby situation, and Steve, as you were saying, you would not take a chance on this player because the juice is just simply not worth the squeeze, for lack of a better term, based on the talent of the actual player versus the value of the position, right? Because that's why any conversation around Sorsby is going to be overinflated. He plays quarterback, and there will be a team in some form or fashion who may not even consider him, Steve, rosterable, frankly. Like, they could stash him on a practice squad. He could go to a team, and there's a number of them that have at least their 2026 starting situation figured out. A la, you know, the Indianapolis Colts, right? Kind of hanging a little bit by a thread with Daniel Jones coming off that Achilles injury, signed him to a 2-year deal, but you don't know how that's going to go. Could the Colts, for example, bring in a Brendan Sorsby just as a kind of a hedging their bets, for lack of a better term, with Anthony Richardson, ironically, still on the roster? There's a number of different teams that you could look at. The Steelers, the Dolphins are in a weird situation. You could probably go on down the list. And I think that all of your logic is absolutely correct in saying that, no, this is not worth the risk that you would have if you were to bring in this player. Because, Steve, it's not like there's any question that he has a gambling addiction, right? Like, that's not...

0: By the time the game kicked off, he had $200,000 bet on the game that he's directing. He gave me all the details of this. $200,000. How could you focus on anything if you have $200,000? Now, as it turned out, he won his bet that day. He bet smartly on the 49ers and not the Dolphins. But here's the one thing we were talking when the Michael Jordan story, we were working together when Michael Jordan suddenly retired. Remember 1993? It's like, what? What do you mean retired? You're 9 years into the league and there was all this talk about his connection to gamblers and everything else. And Chet said something that always made sense to me. If you're a compulsive gambler, what you're always looking for is an edge. No one has greater edge than those that actually participate in the games. Nobody. You know, we'll talk about the Pete Rose situation. Pete Rose never bet against his team. There was no evidence he ever bet against the Reds, but he didn't pick them every day because, you know, heck, I'm the manager of the team. I got my number five starter against their ace. No, I'm not betting on my team to win today. So the idea of him continuing to play the game and not be tempted to bet on games in which he has direct control of as a quarterback. I mean, no position in sports has more control over an outcome of a game than a quarterback. None. Would seem foolish to roll the dice on someone like that, that somehow, you know, they'll be reformed. The fact is he needs a fix, and that fix is to continue to play the game. You mentioned the fact that, you know, well, the only evidence is that, you know, his red shirt year at Indiana, he bet on Indiana. No, he didn't bet against you. I hope he wasn't betting on him to win because they didn't win many games back then. So I bet he was, you know, made some smart bets, I hope. And as I mentioned, as a starting quarterback at Indiana, he was 1-6. So we see time and again, teams take chances with, you know, sexual deviancy, sexual abuse, drugs, or everything. As long as they got talent, I'm going to roll the dice on this guy. But for a guy like that with a gambling addiction, based on the fact that as a starting quarterback at the collegiate level, his record is 13-18, am I going to roll the dice on a guy like that? I'm sure somebody will. I wouldn't.
1: 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We've got a new highest paid player in NFL history at a very critical position. We'll talk about the value of non-quarterbacks in the NFL and if you can actually expect to win with a contract like that isn't the most important position. I'm Buck Rising. He's Steve Hartman hanging out here with you on Fox Sports Radio.
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14: So in the NFL, when you have success, even if your team doesn't, if you individually are successful, you have the opportunity to make life-changing money. Jeffrey Simmons and the Tennessee Titans agreed to a deal just like that. 3 years, $105.8 million for an interior defensive lineman, making him the highest-paid defensive tackle in the history of the NFL. He's Steve Hartman. I'm Buck Rising, hanging out here with you on Fox Sports Radio. We'll swing back around to the World Cup, talk a little NBA draft in the second hour. But, Steve, I covered Jeffrey on a day-in, day-out basis. We just wrapped up OTAs here in Tennessee. I guess everybody just wrapped up OTAs this past week, and now we have essentially a seven-week layoff before training camp because of the way that the NFL has screwed around with the schedule and has the Super Bowl on Valentine's Day this year, which I'm sure the women of America are going to greatly appreciate. But
4: I know that when they announced that, I was like, really? Wow.
14: Oh God. I mean, it's just, you know, at a certain point,
4: I mean, first you destroy the NBA by loading up on your Christmas Day games, you know, just wiping out any advantage the NBA used to have on Christmas Day. And now you're attacking the women on Valentine's Day? Wow.
14: It really does feel like an attack. It feels like an attack on Valentine's Day. Absolutely. But Jeffrey is the best last year, best interior defensive lineman in the sport. And the Titans went 3-14. We have seen this year after year after year with excellent players, whether it be peak J.J. Watt or somebody like Jeff Simmons or defensive player X, who is so above and beyond good. Miles Garrett, right, prior to being traded to the Los Angeles Rams, was just kind of being great in silence, essentially, for the Cleveland Browns. He just set the all-time sack record in the NFL last season on a team that won four or five games, if I'm not mistaken. These kind of deals. Now, Tennessee is in a situation where they can. They had the most cap space in the league heading into free agency this year. They have a rookie quarterback and last year's number one overall pick in Cam Ward. So they do have the financial flexibility to do this, and they are banking on Cam Ward turning into something of consequence to where they haven't just wasted Jeffrey Simmons' career here. But I always struggle with these kind of mega deals for non-quarterbacks, Steve, because they just don't impact winning in the NFL the way that you need them to for that value, that return on investment. And I think Jeff is great, an excellent player. In fact, I think he's become better and better each year that he's been in the league. And I've been critical of him plenty, not living up to previous deals. But this is a situation where I'm just kind of side-eyeing it a little bit and saying, man, you better be damn right on this quarterback, because if not, you have just committed all kinds of money to a player that just really can't help you the way that you need that help.
4: I love the comparison to Miles Garrett, because, I mean, I'm not saying Simmons is that level, but as you mentioned, he was the best interior defensive lineman in the NFL this past year, first team All-Pro, deservedly so, and a quality guy. Okay, let me just say that about Jeffrey Simmons. I mean, he's the kind of guy, I don't worry about him, like, you know, grabbing the money, running, and just becoming a mediocre player.
14: Right.
4: That's not going to happen. He's going to play at an elite level, but if it doesn't pan out, this is what happened when the Browns signed Miles Garrett. Everyone said, what are you doing, right? And how long is he going to stay in Cleveland after he signs that big deal? Well, it turned out 1 year, and now he's with the Rams, and you know, he's already thinking I'm on a Super Bowl contending team, which he is. And I wouldn't be surprised if it's a similar situation with Simmons and the Titans. Look, my concern with the Titans right now was the hiring of Robert Saleh. I mean, this is a guy who was 20-36 as a head coach with the Jets. Well, it's the Jets, they're the losing organization, really. Okay, yeah. Did he make them better? No. I mean, the Titans have had four straight losing seasons, back-to-back 3-14 seasons. They're bottom feeders currently in the NFL right now, and then you bring in a guy that has the worst active coaching record in the NFL. I just have no idea how this is going to play out. Saleh's a defensive guy. That's really, you know, with Simmons, that's not really your major problem here. You got to get some points on the board, right? So I think that what the deal with Simmons is that if the Titans have another bottom feeder season, they win four or five games and they're not better and he's still playing at an all-pro level, they're going to leverage it and be able to get a boatload in return. Just like, by the way, Cleveland got, Miles Garrett didn't come free.
14: Right.
4: You know, you gave up a young player, 25 years old, and Jared Verse, who'd already had two Pro Bowls, a first, a second, and a third. Cleveland came out pretty good in that Miles Garrett deal, and I think the Titans could end up the same way a year from now. So if you're a Titans fan, maybe this is going to be a turnaround. Maybe Saleh was, you know, completely underappreciated with the Jets, and he can turn the Titans into an immediate winner. My guess is that's not going to happen.
14: Well, it's more here, Steve, about Brian Daboll to me. And even then, he's not the head coach. So if Brian Daboll has any inkling of success in the NFL, even if he's not great, right? I saw this with Matt LaFleur, who was here, Mike Vrabel's first offensive coordinator. Matt was here for a year. Their offense was mediocre, and there was a million reasons why that was the case. But he left after one season, and they just continued to have – now they landed Arthur Smith. Arthur ended up doing a good job, became an NFL head coach. He wasn't a successful one, but still, they found ways to stave it off. But like with Sala, I'm just looking at the same problem that I was looking at with Vrabel, which is you don't call the offensive plays here. So if you lose your quality play caller on that side of the ball – man, you're kind of banged because there's nothing you can do. You can call the best defense of your life. If you've got Zach Wilson on the other side of you, right, the best you're going to do is 7-10 at best. And that was his best record in New York. They never made the postseason with the Jets. There's a million different things to be concerned and curious about here in Tennessee. Jeffrey Simmons, not one of them, though. So
4: congrats. Yeah, Simmons will be
14: we'll
4: fine.
14: Keep breaking
4: the Titans,
14: it down
4: not
14: here
4: so
14: on
4: much.
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3: In Major League Baseball, the Tigers beat the White Sox 4-1 Reds with a 10-2 win over the Yankees in the Bronx. The Blue Jays came from behind to beat the Cubs 8-6, and the Braves eked past the Brewers with a 4-3 win. Active games right now. It's a 3-3 tie in the top of the 10th inning for the Padres and the Rangers. Top of the 8th, the Marlins lead the Giants 6-2. In the bottom of the 9th, the Rays trying to win this one from behind. It's a 4-2 lead for the Nationals. At the World Cup, Germany in the 94th minute took the lead and got the win over Ivory Coast, taking Group E. They're locked up first place. The Netherlands lead Group F 4-3 after beating Sweden 5-1. In the WNBA, the Dream beat the Fever 113-96. And at the College World Series, Oklahoma wins game 1 of 3, 9-3 over North Carolina. I'm Martin Weiss.
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14: The NBA draft is less than a week away. This is supposed to be one of the strongest from top to bottom that we've had in the lottery in quite some time. There's a number of game-changing players that can be had. But will the teams that are drafting at the top of the NBA draft, at the top of the lottery, be able to actually turn things around? He's Steve Hartman. I'm Buck Rising, hanging out here with you for one more hour on this Fox Sports Saturday. Always grateful for Steve's presence. I'm just disgusted by everything involved with the NBA draft this year, Steve, because I'm a Pacers fan. And I don't know if you are aware of the suffering this year
4: I mean, wow. I mean,
14: brother, okay, I'm so mad at everybody involved with this thing.
4: All right. So, Buck, look, you've had the glory of your beloved Indiana Hoosiers winning out of nowhere, a college football national championship. This is the trade-off, obviously. I guess we now know that Tyrese Halliburton was by far the most valuable player in the NBA for a team to literally go from the NBA Finals one game away, maybe an injury away, from winning the NBA championship to where they find themselves now, and then to lose their pick was absolutely devastating. But you know what? You start off by saying that, you know, the top to bottom. I mean, I'm reading the same buzz. Of course, we read this all the time, right?
14: Sure.
4: And we just saw the New York Knicks win the NBA championship, led by a guy that, well, every team in the league passed on. despite the fact that Jalen Brunson was the National College Player of the Year, had led Villanova to two national championships, and yet no one believed in the guy. Nobody, second round pick. And, you know, I look at some of these players in this draft, and the one that really stands out to me is this Darren Peterson out of Kansas. Mm-hmm. I mean, Kansas paid a boatload in NIL money to get this guy. And almost from the day he arrived, he was like, yeah, I'm about load management. Okay, let's say I'll pretty much play when I want to play. And then when he did play, he didn't play very well. Bill Self may be out the door because of Darren Peterson. And yet, again, the NBA, you know, people that make these decisions, oh, he's got such talent. He's got great talent. Stop with that. Can somebody actually, if you're getting paid to evaluate talent and you work for an organization that's going to spend millions and millions and millions of dollars on the players, how about looking at the heart? Something that a guy like Brunson shows and always showed at every level he's ever played. A leader, a true leader, whatever he may lack in physical stature or physical abilities. And yet they are etherized by these people that just, you know, like a guy jumps out of the building or he's got this or he's got that. I wouldn't touch Darren Peterson with anything. I wouldn't give this guy a nickel because he's going to be a big failure in the NBA. I can say it right now with all the confidence in the world. A kid like this will be a failure in the NBA because he already proved now. See, the NIL money, you always wonder this, right, Buck, about, you know, which guys are playing to win and which guys are just playing for the money. Here's a guy that's already proven he's just playing for the money.
14: Yeah.
4: He made it clear at the University of Kansas. I could care less what happens to Kansas and my teammates. I'm here to make a buck. Unfortunately, I can't go straight to the NBA. I'm stuck here for a year. I'm going to grab every penny. I'm not going to get hurt and then get ready to be one of the top picks in the NBA draft. Wouldn't touch the guy. So, you know, when we talk about these drafts every year, how many players each year, think about this, Buck, how many players each year really end up making a difference? Not just filling out a spot on the bench, but actually make a difference in the NBA. It's very, very few.
14: And I'm so glad that you brought up the Knicks within the context of this discussion. And obviously, they're now the champions. New York has been celebrating for a week straight, it feels like, and just really resonating with the nobody believed in us. We weren't supposed to dominate anybody. You guys told us we weren't going to dominate anybody. We just ran the playoffs. Eat it and eat this championship celebration and Jalen Brunson and all the different quotes from the past couple of years, even going back to like Jay Wright, his coach at Villanova, who didn't necessarily have him as a number one guy in the NBA, right? So it comes down to a conversation about roster construction to me. And basketball, obviously different than football, different than baseball, whatever. So just in the sport of basketball right now, where you can have one player come in, whether it be a draft pick or a free agent, and individually impact the results more than, I would argue, just about any other team sport. Football, there's too many moving pieces and parts. Even if you have the best quarterback in the world, you can still be undermined if you don't have an offensive line to protect him or a defense that can get a pass rush. There's a million different things that can go sideways, even if you have the best player in the sport. In basketball, at every turn, it felt like the Knicks roster construction was questioned. Right? Some of the picks that they gave up to acquire players. The Jalen Brunson move specifically is a free agent sweepstakes that was mocked for what kind of sweepstakes is it actually to acquire Jalen Brunson. And I look at these players coming in from the college game and understanding that NIL riches have really hindered the depth of any draft class at this point, where you can start to hollow out a substantial living for yourself in the college game and try to maximize your value there in hopefully a different way than Darren Peterson went about it at Kansas. I am so confused why it is such a far out concept for a team of any kind, an executive in any sport, to go about their process and say, okay, do I want the most talented team or do I want the most cohesive roster? And I understand that there's a balance, and you do need talent to take things over the top, to make those incredible plays in the moments where you don't necessarily have anybody else to do it. Somebody to put the team on their back in a spectacular way and break through where you're dealing with a million different talented players in the pros. I think that there is so much overthinking when it comes to the talent chasing, the etherizing, as you called it, of these prospects. And I'm not saying just dismiss drafts outright, but there has to be, at a certain point, somebody in the room to raise their hand and be like, hey, what if we just went for the safer option? What if we went for the thing that we know has the highest percent chance of hitting? I reference the NFL draft in this way, and specifically the team that I cover here in Nashville. The Titans took Carnell Tate, fourth overall. Was he the most talented player that you could take with the fourth overall draft pick? No. Is he going to be Julio Jones or Ja'Marr Chase, who were taken later in their respective drafts than Carnell Tate was? No. But is he going to be probably the safest player at an incredibly important position for your number one overall pick at quarterback that you just need to get off the mat because they keep going 3-14 and you can't find anybody to give this guy some help? Yeah, probably. That makes it worth it to me. There just seems to me constantly in these draft processes to be so much overthinking where the Anthony Richardsons of the world or the Darren Petersons of the world can come into your life and just wow you with all of their athletic gifts. And then when it actually comes to the competitiveness, the kind of makeup that it requires to give your all in the most critical moments when you feel like you almost have nothing left to give, a la Jalen Brunson in that final game where nobody else is scoring and he just needs 45, so he's going to go out and give you 45 and basically account for half of the team's points in the clinching game. Maybe I'm oversimplifying it. I've obviously never been in these decision-making positions, just covering people who make these decisions. But to me, every year, year in and year out, Steve, it is confusing. Like, why don't you just go with the thing that you know is going to produce for you rather than the thing that might turn into something that you have no idea whether it's actually going to pan out for you in a meaningful way?
4: The overwhelming majority of these NBA decision-makers are no more qualified to judge talent than you or I. Oh, they may claim they are. Wow, we watch a lot of film and everything else. They're not. Right now, I'm looking at some of these mock drafts here, Buck. Top 10 picks, all freshmen. 10 for 10. What 10 guys, 1 year removed from high school, and you have a good reading on these are guys that you're going to make a huge investment in because they are going to be game changers. Now, is there a chance that one or two of these guys could be? Maybe. There's also a chance that none of them will be. Well, there's a really good chance that the overwhelming majority will have zero impact in the NBA. Oh, they'll get paid. They'll fill a roster spot, but they're not going to actually be the difference between winning and losing games, which is, the last time I checked, really the ultimate, you know, in testing your skill in evaluating talent. You talked about structuring a roster. Give the Knicks credit. You know, we had this stretch, right, of three consecutive champions. You know, we had Denver, we had Boston, we had OKC, all assembled really through the draft, right? Homegrown talent, right? Oh, that's the new wave. Knicks, five starters from five other teams. So it goes out the window. It's just about finding the pieces that fit and then finding that glue player, which obviously Jalen Brunson is a glue player to hold the team together. So again, for all these teams, you feel bad for your Indiana Pacers. Don't, because I don't think you're missing anything in this draft, to be honest with you. I mean, you got a big man that can play. I'm a Zubats guy. I think if the Lakers had any foresight, they essentially gave him away to the Clippers. They could use that big guy. So is he better than anyone they could have gotten in this draft? Much better. Could they've added somebody? Maybe, but I don't see it. I just see a lot of guys that, you know, played 1 year of college. I don't see guys that were champions this year in college. It's like a faceless crowd. There's just nothing that stands out. So this is the dilemma for the NBA, the way it's structured with, you know, players, you know, they just jump on them based on what they were hyped up to be. Remember the two kids that went to Rutgers? Well, a couple years ago, Rutgers had, like, they spent all this NIL money on, like, literally two of the top three players in the country, like, at Rutgers? They didn't even make the tournament. Those guys were just buying time until they were top picks in the NBA. So the whole structure of the league, how they evaluate talent, how they bring talent in, to me, is doing a disservice to the league. And every once in a while, somebody slips through the cracks. Let's see. That's right. Nikola Jokic, second-round pick. You know, Jalen Brunson, second-round pick. It's not always the guys that are at the top of the draft. So, you know, I'm going to be doing a lot of hype tomorrow. VJ and I will be doing our show. We're going to break it all down like we are, you know, talking about the NBA draft and everything else. But ultimately, the chances of any one of these kids actually being a difference maker in the league is remote at best.
14: I'm just extra salty because Kevin Pritchard, who's the president of basketball operations for the Pacers, puts out tweets after they lost their pick in the Zubac trade, you know, essentially apologizing to the fan base that's pissed, right? They were in the finals. You have Halliburton tear his Achilles when he did in the most critical moment where you really thought that you were going to be able to make a difference, even though the odds were long in that series against the Thunder, and maybe the Pacers don't end up getting it done, but still, and he's Kevin Pritchard is posting tweets about being really sorry to all our fans, and I own taking this risk, and surprised it came up fifth after this year. I thought we were due some luck, yada, yada, yada. Man, just leave me alone. Like, just let me pout and sulk in my 19-63 this season, and don't apologize to me for the way that you did the deal. Honestly, that bothers me more when an executive takes that tact, and I understand that fan bases get frustrated, and sometimes you have to address that frustration. But if you believe in what you did, don't go back and say, you know, guys, I really thought we were due some luck. I really thought this was going to work out. No, stand by the conviction of the transaction that you made. Make me a believer in Zubats. Don't, like, pat me on the head and be like, it's going to be okay, little guy. We'll get him next year. That made me insane, Steve.
4: Well, I can understand, but I'm just going to remind you again. The Indiana Hoosiers are atop the college football world. Yeah. Now, how are they going to do this year?
14: I'm entitled now. I want more.
4: I know. You get greedy. I understand greed.
14: I'm greedy.
4: I understand the greed. But how are the Hoosiers going to be now that they graduated all those 25-year-old James Madison transfers? the oldest team since I think Michigan back in 1948 when they had all the returning World War II veterans. How's Indiana going to be this year?
14: Well, I think that's an interesting, like, side branch off of our conversation, because theoretically they should be more talented. They bring in this Nick Marsh guy from Michigan State, the wide receiver, who's theoretically better than anybody that they had on the roster last year, on a roster that obviously won a national championship. The quarterback from TCU that they're bringing in is also supposed to be a better player in the college game than Fernando Mendoza was. But I'm just kind of holding my breath a little bit and saying I don't want to get too caught up in the idea of it. They should be able to. They'll be a top 10 team. There's no doubt. And I think that they will certainly be in the conversation for the college football playoff. I don't think Cignetti's really going anywhere, despite the level of attrition that they have. But nothing, you know, it's like the Knicks this year. Nothing's going to feel like that. They could win the title again this year, and nothing is going to feel like that most improbable story in sports in my lifetime.
4: Look, and you have to understand, going back way back in the day, when Bill Russell retired from the Celtics, yes, I was alive, and the Lakers still hadn't won a championship, you're like, fine, Bill Russell finally's gone. Now the Lakers, Wilt Chamberlain, Jerry West, Elgin Baylor take over. And then the next year, the frickin' Knicks come out of nowhere, beat the Lakers. They faced the Lakers 3 out of 4 years. Fortunately, the Lakers did get one championship in 72. We'll see. I mean, it just, you know, like you said, if you are a fan of the Knicks and somebody tells you after winning a championship, by the way, you're not going to win another championship in 53 years, and your answer is, who the hell cares? I won't be here 53 years. I'm in the moment. My oldest son happened to be in New York with some friends the night they won the championship, and he said it was absolutely insane, Buck. I mean, and that's great. Look, I have no affinity for the New York Knicks.
14: Oh, I hate them. I hate them.
4: You and the Pacers. I mean,
14: yeah,
4: come
14: that's
4: on. That's a big-time rivalry. But
14: glad they won. I'll go back to hating them next year.
4: Exactly. But, again, if you're a fan of any of these, you know, championship-starved franchises or schools, and you're told the trade-off is, look, we're going to give you one championship, but the next 20 years are going to be hell. You say, sign me up right now. Just once. I want to celebrate being a champion. That's good enough for me.
14: 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So championship aspirations are not necessarily where we're at with the new U.S. men's national team, but two dominant performances en route to advancing to the knockout stage has me wondering about the U.S.'s chances advancing, and also if we can learn a lesson from all the different foreign nationals who have come into our country to celebrate their World Cup teams. We'll talk about it next. He's Steve Hartman. I'm Buck Rising, hanging out here with you on Fox Sports Radio.
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14: It is the worst touchdown song of all time.
20: Now, because of marketing and, you know, selling out, when I hear that song, I only think of the hemorrhoids commercial.
14: No!
20: To. Like, his family, it took like...
14: What you are know, you talking about? I didn't know there was a commercial, a hemorrhoids.
20: Oh my God. Yeah. So like, Johnny Cash was pretty adamant in his lifetime about not selling the rights to his songs to random things. And when he passed, it took like 6 months before all of a sudden there was a Ring of Fire hemorrhoids commercial. And I was like, well, the Cash Estate's out there, you know, making that money off of it. So that's all, like, now that is all I ever think of when I hear Ring of Fire.
14: He's Steve Hartman. I'm Buck Rising, hanging out here with you on this Fox Sports Saturday. Jason Fitz, lost in transit. Went out y'all's way. Went out there on the West Coast. Apparently had a couple of flight issues. Was not able to make the show today, but we upgraded. We got Steve Hartman hanging out here with us. Steve, the atmosphere. Speaking of NFL in-game atmospheres, they're talking about the Titans and Ring of Fire. Great song by Johnny Cash. Terrible touchdown song. Like, just does not have the requisite juice, I think, that is required to get people going, even if you are the most diehard of country music fans. And listen, there's not a lot to celebrate at a Titans game anyway. They've been a losing club for a while now. And even when they were at their best here in the last couple of years, getting within a game of the Super Bowl, playing in the AFC Championship game against Patrick Mahomes, even then, they rarely produce an atmosphere here in Nashville that you would say, wow, you really feel the crowd come alive during the course of the game. And I'm watching this World Cup, and I'm infatuated. I'm infatuated not even by the soccer. And the soccer's been good. Like, I have been – there have been compelling games. There have been dramatic finishes. And obviously, the U.S. has been dominant throughout the course of the group stage and now has secured their spot in the knockout round. We'll see how much further they can go. But I have been infatuated with the World Cup because of the atmospheres that people have created in this country at venues that I am very familiar with. I have been to every NFL stadium save Cincinnati because it was a COVID season the last time the Titans were scheduled to play a game up there. But I've been to all 29 other stadiums. And I really, Steve, for a regular season game, I am perpetually disappointed with the atmosphere outside of Buffalo or Philadelphia. Seattle, I think, obviously deserves a tremendous amount of credit for the way that their fans bring it. But that you could name, on one hand, I think, the actual fun, electric atmospheres in the NFL for a regular season game. And then I see the way that these Europeans and people from the Ivory Coast and Tunisia and Japan and all these other countries from around the world are taking over our American stadiums and just making it look so much better than it does when the NFL games are being played. I saw a tweet from my buddy Pat Doherty at NBC. He said, it's unbelievable how much more vibrant our American football stadiums look for these events as opposed to their usual fare. And I go back to what you had mentioned in the first segment of the show, where you cited the Tartan Army, the Scottish fans, and the way that they've taken over Boston. And now they're on to South Florida. And basically, the Scott fans and the people of Boston are saying kind of like sentimental goodbyes to one another because they so enjoyed the atmosphere that one another brought to this event while they were able to host that particular fan base for a period of time. And you mentioned, Steve, the idea that we, as Americans, can sometimes take for granted all of the great things that we have in this country and the way that the ease of living that we have. I understand not everybody has it easy necessarily, but compared to the rest of the world, the access to things that we have, the atmosphere, the safety, like all these different things that come with being a United States citizen that sometimes just kind of wash over you because you see it every day. You become numb to it. I almost feel like I'm seeing the same thing with Americans and how they experience sports while watching other countries do it through their own prism in the World Cup, being like, we're Boston, for God's sakes. How many championships have the Patriots and the Celtics and the Bruins? No, the Red Sox, you know, not necessarily blowing anybody away here lately, but even the Red Sox have had a few titles in the last couple of decades. Like, Boston fans almost seems like they are being reminded of what the joy of sports is by the Scots. And I feel like I'm seeing this all across the country in ways that are jarring to me.
2: Well, a couple of notes. First of all, you mentioned every time I'm with you, Buck, it's always because Jason is parts unknown. I mean, it just seems like this thing where we don't know where Fitz is. I mean, he's out, you know, last second. You know, Scott reached out to me at the last second because Fitz is not here. I appreciate that, Jason. I've never worked with Jason Fitz. I work with you, Buck. I never worked with Jason. And because parts unknown, probably never will.
14: You're not missing much.
2: So, here was the big joke when Team USA paid. By the way, I like this. Everyone is, you know, I do television here in L.A., so I have to always have that name pronounced. Like Turkey became Turkey A.
14: Yeah.
2: Paraguay instead of Paraguay. You know, they keep telling me there's different pronunciations. Qatar went from Qatar to Qatar back to Qatar. Okay, because they rather have Qatar rather than Qatar, so now it's back to Qatar. But here was this was the funny thing. So, I haven't been to a huge number of games, Rams or Charger games out at SoFi Stadium, but I've been to enough. Mm. And the opposing fans outnumber Rams and Chargers fans 99% of the time. Right. In fact, with the Chargers, it's like a 80-20 split in favor of the opposing fans. And so my TV partner was there. Okay. He was at SoFi for that Paraguay USA match. And he was laughing. He goes, this is the first time I've ever been in this building where the home team actually had the advantage of the fans.
14: Yeah.
2: It's the first time I've ever been here. This place was rocking. It was loud. And yes, unbelievably, the fans were pro-American. So when you mentioned this enthusiasm, yeah, I mean, there's obviously the Green Bay's, the Buffalo's. When you're the only show in town, right, you're going to get that kind of fan base that is 100% supportive of the home team. But, you know, a lot of these cities don't. I mean, L.A. is just notorious. L.A. never begged. You know, all the years that L.A. did not have the NFL, look, I was on the air during the whole duration. And I said this when the Rams finally decided they were going to move and leave St. Louis to L.A. And I mentioned over the last, it was a 21-year span. I go, do you know how many phone calls I got over 21 years saying, hey, Hartman, when are we going to get the NFL back? That would be none. Zero. Never got a single phone call after the Rams and the Raiders left town. When are we going to get the NFL back, Hartman? No one ever says that. It's a Dodger town. It's a Lakers town. It's an afterthought, the National Football League in Los Angeles. Oh, I know there's that, you know, a couple of Ram fans. I dare say, I don't know if there are any Charger fans, but yeah, a couple of Ram fans. Yeah, Hartman, shut up. We're big fans. Great. I'm glad you are. But you see this enthusiasm with soccer fans, right? And I think that is the one thing, Buck, I don't know about you, but, you know, watching soccer on TV to me is like watching paint dry. I mean, sure. It's just, there's nothing happening. Nothing. And hockey's sort of similar, right? Because it's very hard. When I go to a hockey game, you know, like a Stanley Cup playoff game, I am on the edge of my seat. You know, I sit high, can see all the ice, you can see the line changes. You can, you know, really follow the game. But again, everyone that I've talked to that has had the good fortune of going out to SoFi, they say the fan experience at these matches is unmatched. Yep. Like, it's insane. These watch parties, like, where everyone is getting into it. So, yeah, we're sort of getting that idea here. And I really hope for this sport. I mean, I might be a lost cause. I may be too far behind. But I would hope that, you know, especially if the U.S. actually makes a decent run in this World Cup, that it is going to take this sport to the next level in the United States. Because obviously the world is passionate about it, and now they're sharing some of that passion with the Americans. And I think it's rubbing off, Buck.
14: Yeah, it's to your point. It's been a long wait for many generations of sports fans, and you never know what is going to be the moment that causes it to really take root. I know positive momentum for the U.S. men's national team is kind of what we're kind of just waiting and wishing at this point in time. We'll see if it becomes more concrete in the knockout round. Real quick, Martin, let's get caught up on what's happening in the world of sports.
3: Well, a few teams advanced to that knockout round. One of them, Germany, taking the lead in the 94th minute to beat Ivory Coast 2-1. That's on Group E. The Netherlands lead Group F 4-3 after they beat Sweden 5-1 earlier today. Sweden's played two matches in group play. Oh, they beat the first team to play 5-1, lost today 5-1. In Major League Baseball, the Tigers beat the White Sox 4-1. Reds beat the Yankees 10-2. Blue Jays with a come-from-behind win over the Cubs 8-6. The Braves over the 4-3 over the Brewers. Marlins doubled up the Giants 6-3, and the Nationals beat the Rays 4-3. Games live right now. You have top of the second inning, the Phillies with a Bryce Harper home run the difference over the Mets 1-0, and top of the second, the Guardians with a 1-0 lead over the Astros. In the WNBA, the Fever beat the Dream. Whoops, said that backwards. The Dream beat the Fever 113-96, and the Mercury beat the Storm 93-73. At the College World Series, Oklahoma gets game one, best of three series, 9-3 the final margin. Had a big fourth inning with four runs scored. Steve and Buck, back to you guys.
2: Hey, Buck, can I just interject something here for a second here?
14: Of course.
2: So I'm watching this U.S. Open right now. Wyndham Clark, after bogeying the 15th hole, just hit his second shot on the par 5 16th, about 3 feet from the hole. He's got basically a tapping for eagle. If he makes that, he'll have a seven-shot lead. The reason I'm mentioning this, because I know there's a lot of people that don't give a rat's ass about golf out there. I have a really good friend, actually a co-worker, not here at Fox Sports, but elsewhere, who on a whim put $500 down on Wyndham Clark on Wednesday to win the U.S. Open at 43-1 odds.
14: How's he feeling right now?
2: Well, Wyndham Clark will be playing with Scottie Scheffler tomorrow, who will be, depending on how it goes the rest of the way, Clark's about to take a 7-shot lead. I mean, Clark had been playing pretty well this year, you know, as of late. It's sort of, but 500 down at 43-1 odds, do the math. And Clark, right now, if he makes his putt, and it's very makeable, could have a 7-shot lead with 2 holes to play today and tomorrow. So,
14: Yeah, I mean, came into the day with a 4-stroke lead, set the 36-hole record for a U.S. Open at Shinnecock with the 7-under, did Wyndham Clark. So it was really a question all day. Can anybody catch him? And right now the answer seems to be hell no. He's just going to keep pulling away.
2: Unbelievable. 43-1. I'm not a gambler. Buck, are you a degenerate? Are you a guy that likes to bet?
14: No, in fact, I'm quite the opposite because I cover an NFL team. I

0: 43-1.
1: Feeling pretty good.
0: Not bad.
1: Sometimes better to be lucky than good. I'm sure. I'm sure he did a little research, but hey, damn,
2: he's lost a lot. I bet you. Yeah, this will make up for part of that loss.
1: It's always cracks me up because people, there's a tendency now, especially in the social media age, Steve, to post your winnings, right?
0: When
1: you hit big on your parlay or whatever, and then immediately the responses in the comment section are, all right, now post your losses.
0: two types of gamblers, losers and liars. Those are two types of gamblers.
1: 100%. Here, quickly, Steve, because we're going to do Would You Rather in the next segment, which is a dumb little game that we like to play around here on a regular basis. I do quickly want to touch on Giannis because the Bucks self-imposed a deadline of what? What happened? What am I getting fined for?
3: You call that dumb.
1: What's dumb?
3: The game.
1: I mean, the game is a little dumb.
3: It's not dumb.
1: Half of the questions are about feet, Mary. The game is dumb.
3: You know what? I'll let you keep talking, but you got a fine.
1: We'll circle back.
0: I've been fined.
1: Mary, always there to police me, even when I, especially when I forget that she's there. She's always there for me with that whistle. The Bucks self-imposed a deadline of the first round of the draft in the NBA on Tuesday. It's coming up. Will the Giannis sweepstakes be over by this said self-imposed deadline, Steve Harvey?
0: I think so. It has to be. Buck. I mean, there's got to be obviously a lot of draft picks. They've been dealing with the Heat forever trying to get a deal done. They don't have a good enough offer. Let me ask you this. Would you give up Jaylen Brown if you're the Celtics to get Giannis?
4: I don't think so. I just... His health scares the hell out of me, Steve.
0: Yeah, it should. He's also a winner, by the way, and deservedly was named the NBA Finals MVP back in the day. I don't know. I mean,
1: he's an excellent player. Like, he's one of the greatest players in the history of the sport already. Like, so stupid for me to. I feel stupid saying that out loud. No, I wouldn't give up Jaylen Brown, but I'm looking at him. He doesn't play. He doesn't play nearly enough lately, and especially getting into his 30s.
0: I think honestly. The Bucks are not getting what the offers they thought they were going to get.
1: No.
0: Not even close to the offers they thought they were going to get for Giannis, who is still in his prime. So, if they don't get what they want, forget it. Going to roll the dice until he walks away, I guess, and they get nothing in return. That's a big risk.
1: Well, and the Miami Heat have had an offer on the table for, it feels like, months at this point in time, and I think Milwaukee's just trying to do everything they can to avoid letting Pat Riley get Giannis Antetokounmpo for a deal, essentially. If you missed any of today's show, you'll want to catch the podcast. 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
0: making us smarter, kind enough to fill in for Jason Fitz, who perpetually makes us dumber. I'm Buck Rising, hanging out here with you. Play a little Would You Rather here in just a second. Mary is in my ear as we're coming back from this commercial break, threatening me if I disparage their dumb little game again publicly.
5: It wasn't a threat, it was a promise.
0: Yeah, I mean, I'm not scheduled to be in LA anytime soon. The closest I'm getting to you guys is Vegas, so your threats are empty.
5: I don't make that drive.
0: What's the drive from Vegas to LA to Vegas?
9: Yeah, it's like 4 hours.
0: That's a little much. I don't think you're making that drive.
5: I think that's actually an empty threat.
18: I think you underestimate Mary Mack. I certainly don't. I've known Mary Mack a long time. Mary Mack, didn't you start like with me pretty close? Here, yes, thumbs up. There you go. Yeah, I've seen her grow over the years. She's a woman of the world, and has become Buck. Absolutely.
0: Yes, indeed. And she, while I talk a big game publicly, I do actually fear Mary. So we will tread lightly. Yeah, you know. And so with that being
5: fighter.
0: I don't think that's true at all. I think, in fact, if America heard the threat that you just said into my ear as the music was playing, I think they would understand exactly who you are. That's what they all say. Let's spin this damn wheel, play a little Would You Rather. What you got?
19: It's easy, guys.
20: Don't think too hard.
21: I'm not a moron.
19: Would you rather bucket?
22: It's no good.
19: Or fix it?
9: All right, Steve, I do think you've played this game with us once before.
18: I have.
9: Very straightforward. I just ask you guys some mostly non-sports related, would you rather questions, and all you got to do is answer them. Mm-hmm. So let's jump right in. Let's spin the wheel and pick a question.
0: Since Steve is our guest today, we will let him lead off.
9: All right, Steve, you will answer this one first then. So would you rather throw out the first pitch at a World Series game, but completely botch it and go viral?
0: Oh.
9: Or have to go trick-or-treating as a grown man for 3 hours every day of July.
18: Trick-or-treat, trick-or-treat, trick-or-treat, trick-or-treat. Look, at the viral plays and replays of worst-ever first pitches are eternal. We've seen them over, whether it was forever. Baba Booey. I mean, we can go 50 Cent. I mean, they're such legendary to live with that forever in this business, no chance. Trick or treat, I'll take that any day of the week.
0: That's the thing. Like that 50 Cent pitch was in 2014.
18: Yes,
0: it's been so long. And
18: forever.
0: I wouldn't even say like annually. I would say almost on a monthly basis that video resurfaces. Okay. For over a decade at this point, especially in our business, Steve, like my worst nightmare is as somebody who is on occasion in this profession critical of an athlete. And then, you know, if I go to throw a football or go to catch make a basketball shot or whatever, that I look unathletic doing it as somebody who is in this business. No. I refuse. I would rather trick or treat daily in July. I am with you.
9: Yeah, I actually got that. There was a fantasy football punishment where the loser had to go around trick-or-treating in the middle of the summer, dress up, and he couldn't stop until he got a certain amount of candy.
0: Cool and unusual.
18: Now, if I could throw a strike like President Bush did, game 3 of the 2001 World Series after 9/11.
9: Oh, yeah.
18: I mean, that he'd just fire a strike. He'd live with that forever.
9: True. But yeah, this would be a pretty tough one to live down. All right, let's spin it again. Okay, would you rather have to walk up 4 flights of stairs whenever you have to use the bathroom, or have to wear shoulder pads under your shirt every single day, no matter what?
18: Okay. Well, first of all, it looks like I'm wearing shoulder pads anyway.
9: You have broad shoulders.
18: I have really broad shoulders. They don't really fit the rest of my body. It's sort of Kevin McHale type.
9: So this would be even more drastic.
18: Exactly. So, in fact, when I did play my 1 year of football in high school, when I put shoulder pads on, it looked like my head was sunk into my body. So
0: a little turtle.
9: You have the neck roll, too. The neck
18: exactly. So, I can hold it pretty good. So I'll take the steps.
0: Yeah, I am also going to take the steps, but that's because, you know, I try to get my 10,000 a day. So, you know, in an effort to keep my step goal going, I'll take a hike to make it to the restroom.
9: You'd be holding it like a lot more though, because it's just knowing that that's what you have to do every time.
0: Okay,
9: you
0: but
9: use.
0: That's for somebody like with a weak bladder. Are you somebody who's got to pull over like 5 times on a road trip because I can't stand those?
18: No. If you can pinch pretty good, you know, you're okay.
0: One more, maybe.
9: All right, quick one. Would you rather have your mouth taped shut for a year or have one hand tied behind your back for a year?
18: That would be hand behind my back for sure.
0: That's Fox Sports Radio. We are Fox Sports.
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